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1: Your KQ&A forecast for Prescott and the Quad Cities this evening. Look for partly cloudy skies, your low near 68 degrees, a 40% chance of afternoon thunderstorms on Thursday, 92 your high, and then a 40% chance of more storms on Friday, your high near 90 degrees. You'll see a 30% chance of early storms in Cottonwood and the Verde Valley tonight, your overnight low 74 degrees. On Thursday, a 30% chance of thunderstorms, 103 degrees your high, and then a 40% chance of thunderstorms on Friday, your high near 90 degrees. 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
1: Here, the sage from South Central, the Prince of Pico Union, the Czar of Common Sense, the Great Eldersky, Don Lorenzo. Welcome to the program. No Victor Crafts allowed, because we've got a country to save.

0: 888-971-SAGE, 888-971-7243. I am Larry Elder. We are Salem News Channel. In a few minutes, we talk to Dinesh D'Souza about his new book called The Stones Cry Out. Biblical Archaeology, Prophecy, and the Last Days, which will be coming out in the next few weeks. Stick around for that. Now, this is a Michigan Senate Democrat candidate named Mallory McMorrow, who says the Democratic Party needs the far left. Number 19.
1: I'm so glad you're here. What do you make of Democratic socialists running candidates in Florida where significant Latino population left left-leaning dictatorships and came to the United States? So just hearing the word socialism, even if it starts with Democratic, they panic.
2: I feel that. You know, this is a moment where the Democratic Party needs to grow. And what we're seeing across the country, whether it's Michigan, whether it is Florida, is that it's going to take different flavors.
0: So it needs to grow. This is Angie Dickinson, the one who won the Florida primary. Angie Dickinson's the actress. Angie Nixon, nor related to Richard. She was asked whether she supports defunding law enforcement and opening the border. Number 35.
3: I'm going to ask you where you stand on defunding the police, abolishing prisons, and opening up the border again. Do you support any of those propositions?
4: So what I support is making sure that we have law and order in this country. And that starts with making sure there's a full release of the Epstein files and that we hold people accountable.
0: A full release of the Epstein files. That's your agenda. So you're running against Trump. This is a podcaster versus Scott Jennings about Mr. Trump. Number 20.
5: Up cops on January 6th. Meanwhile, this guy, this should be the lead story, is clearly suffering from massive mental decline. He is out of his mind with all of the show and tell procedures that go on in the Oval Office. 2 days ago, he gave 3 press conferences in a row. And if you don't think he has dementia, let's just discuss the time that when he was on the campaign trail that he tried to perform

0: oral sex on a microphone. If Joe Biden did this,
1: I hope this
0: is
1: what Democrats do next year. If this is the Democratic strategy, congratulations, America. You've already reelected Republican majorities as far as the eye can see.
0: Yeah, because Trump's approval is in the low 30s. It's in the low 30s right now.
2: Coming up next for us.
3: That's what they run on. TDS. This is Charlemagne the God, number 43.
4: I don't think America can recover from this level of corruption, because once people see you can get away with this type of stuff, like, there's no going back. It's like if every single person in this administration isn't in jail in the next 5 years, like, it's just a wrap for America as a country. We used to be a proper country that I thought we had checks and balances, but maybe we never did.
3: You hear that? We used to be a proper country, says a man who's been going BMW about systemic racism for years. We used to be a proper country, but I thought we were systemically racist. Had an hour exchange with him one time. Repeatedly talked about how unfair, how systemically racist America is. Now it turns out we had a proper country until President Trump came along. Who knew? This is a Florida Democrat. Running for the House, probably will be elected. His name is Elijah Manley. Hey, you need to wake up. Hakeem Jeffries, he says, you want to be speaker, number 44.
5: You know, when I get to Congress in January, I will vote for Hakeem Jeffries to be the speaker. But make no mistake, Hakeem Jeffries needs to listen to the base of the party. The vast majority, the polls are showing that the vast majority of our party, they want Medicare for all. They want us to restrict aid to Israel. That's what the people want. And so I'm listening to the people, and that's why we're seeing these victories across the country, because people are tired of status quo politics, and Hakeem Jeffries needs to listen to the party.
3: The vast majority want Medicare for all. We're going to talk about that later on this hour. My guest is the best-selling author, award-winning filmmaker. He's got a new one coming out on October 13 called The Stones Cry Out: Biblical Archaeology, Prophecy, and the Last Days. Please welcome back to the program, Dinesh D'Souza. Dinesh, how are you?
6: Larry, always great to be with you. I'm doing great.
3: Well, you got one hell of a review in the Western Journal. Let me just read some of it. His premise is straightforward. If the Bible is true, the physical world should testify to it. And chapter by chapter, he argues that it does. Many of the items are on display in museums. Two features make the book unusually engaging. Most chapters begin with a short video in which D'Souza introduces the theme, creating the feeling that the reader is walking through the material right beside him. Talk to us about your book.
6: Yeah, it's a book that came to my mind about 3 years ago when I visited Israel for the first time. And I didn't know what to expect, but I found myself kind of in the land of the Bible. It's manifestly that way. And then I discovered some of the artifacts of biblical archaeology. Now, the Bible is a historical account that begins with the patriarchs and Abraham. That's about 2000 BC. And it goes right through the time of Jesus and then the early Christian movement. The Bible kind of comes to an end about 50 AD. So it covers two millennia. It covers a wide region, but the region is in the Middle East, Israel and some of the surrounding territories, some of the surrounding empires. And the remarkable thing is I began to see that there are not only large events in the Bible, but even minor events, cameo appearances by guys who appear in the Bible for like two lines, biblical extras, as I might call them. And suddenly you find that they are archaeologically validated. They're in some stone inscription. They're on a writing on some piece of pottery. They're on a clay seal that is used to seal correspondence. And all of this is happening very fast. And some of it is happening very much in our own time. And so it inspired the thought in me, like, why is God choosing now to speak through the stones? Whereas, of course, in the Bible, God speaks in this kind of thunderous language of revelation. In the beginning, God made the heavens and the earth. Nothing is proved in the Bible. It's just sort of declared. But now through archaeology, we can check, we can match, we can corroborate, we can prove. And so this book is about 150 years of major archaeological discoveries that support the Bible. And as it turns out, there is not a single important archaeological finding that contradicts the Bible. That tells you a lot.
3: Dinesh, I remember years ago, I believe I was in Israel when the Dead Sea Scrolls were discovered. And a lot of people who were skeptics all of a sudden said, oh my goodness, there's actually concrete evidence to corroborate a lot of the things that are in the Bible.
6: Yes, the prior to the Dead Sea Scrolls, the oldest Hebrew Bible was from 1000 AD. So you can imagine skeptics were like, wow, the events are from much, much earlier. So surely the scribes could have changed things, modified them, made some additions and subtractions. So we don't really know if the Bible we're holding in our hand is like the same one that Jesus held in his hand. But the Dead Sea Scrolls kind of put that debate to rest, because not only did you have a lot of manuscripts, but you had the great Isaiah scroll, the entire copy of the book of Isaiah. And this was from about the 3rd century BC. So you could put the Isaiah scroll on the one side and the Masoretic script, or the later script from 1000 AD. You can compare them line by line and letter by letter. And you'll see that although there are some tiny errors of copying and so on, by and large, there's no meaningful difference between the great Isaiah scroll and the Masoretic scroll from 1000 AD.
3: Dinesh, for people who are skeptics, for people who are atheists or agnostics, if they were to read your book, what would they learn?
6: What they would learn is the historicity of the Bible can now be very effectively defended. But not only that, right? Because the archaeology shows the presence of the Jews in their ancestral homeland going back 4,000 years. And we have to remember that Western civilization, including our civilization, America, is standing on the pillars of Athens and Jerusalem. Now, Athens has never really needed a defense, because Athens is Socrates, free speech, the roots of democracy, and so on. But Jerusalem has always been under attack, particularly since the Enlightenment and since the 19th century. So this book is ultimately not only a vindication of the presence of the Jews in their ancient homeland and a refutation. Imagine the people who say things like, you know, the Jews are colonizers. Wait a minute. How can you colonize your own ancestral homeland? This is like accusing the Indians of colonizing India. You know, it's absurd. But it's also, as I say, it is a support of the Jerusalem pillar of Athens and Jerusalem.
3: Dinesh, talk to me about the research it took to put something like this together.
6: The remarkable thing here is that the stuff I'm writing about is never...
3: 60 seconds, go ahead.
6: Yeah, it's basically an attempt to bridge the gap between the scholarly archaeological community, by the way, which is mostly secular and is scared of the Bible. They don't like to go near the Bible. They think the Bible is theology, it's revelation, we are secular scientists. So what I'm doing is I'm taking the agreed upon artifacts of modern archaeology and showing that following the entire biblical story over 2,000 years, there's important corroboration. I mean, dozens and dozens of artifacts corroborating the historicity of the Bible all the way from Abraham through Jesus.
3: Dinesh D'Souza, a biblical Sherlock Holmes. The book is called The Stones Cry Out, Biblical Archaeology, Prophecy in the Last Days. It's out on October 13, 2026. I assume you can pre-order it on Amazon?
6: Exactly. That's the thing to do. You'll get it. Be one of the first to get it that way.
3: Dinesh D'Souza, well done. Thank you so much for coming on.
6: Thank you, Larry.
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1: 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I am Larry Elder. We are Salem News Channel. Mike is in Rancho Cucamonga. Mike, you're on the Larry Elder Show. Thank you for calling.
2: Larry, thank you so much for taking my call. I wanted to let you know, I actually met you. I took your order at an In-N-Out in Barstow when I was in high school back in 1999. So for me, it's really cool to bring it back full circle. So I always remember that. But I wanted to just kind of ask you about the upcoming governor election. I know that's a little off topic from today's show, but I'm noticing Steve Hilton is using a page out of Pratt's playbook, wondering if you think that's going to be positive or a negative. Get your opinion on that and maybe what we can do as constituents here in California to try to boost Hilton's ability to win the election coming up the end of the year.
1: Well, Mike, thank you very much. I think the real game changer, if it's going to be a game changer, will be the debates. If I were Javier Becerra, I would try to give as little exposure to myself and my views between now and the election, because one poll had Javier Becerra up by 25 points. Another one more recently had it ahead by 19 points. He has everything to lose by debating Steve Hilton, who's a very, very smart guy, very clever guy, and a very good debater. He can't, Javier Becerra, avoid debating Hilton altogether. But what he'll try to do is limit the number of debates and make sure that when and if they happen, they happen at some odd time during the day, probably during a football game when the Rams are playing or the Chargers are playing, so that fewer people watch it. Recently, he was asked, Javier Becerra, about why he hasn't scheduled a debate. And here's what he said, number 39.
3: Can you explain why you haven't agreed to any debates with Steve Hilton in the race for governor?
4: We will have debates. And between now and November 3rd, we will continue to go out there and meet with folks to make sure they have an opportunity to see the candidates. Voters need to have good information. We'll make sure they have it, and there will be debates.
3: Can you agree to any debates, though? There's seven or eight that you haven't agreed to yet.
4: There will be debates.
5: Yes.
1: As you can see, he's not going to be pinned down on anything. Well, there'll be debates. I'm not going to tell you when or where or how or why, but there will be debates. As for your question, though, about the Pratt-type ads that Steve Hilton has been doing, I've seen a number of them, and they're all very clever. But the question is, who's going to see them? And given the fact that you get your information and your news ads and stuff like that through the feeds on your phone, and California is overwhelmingly left-wing, will anybody really see these ads? I really enjoyed the Spencer Pratt ads, but it turned out he didn't even win his primary, even though the ads got a lot of play. They got a lot of play on conservative outlets. But on left-wing outlets, they ignored them. And that's probably what will happen with Steve Hilton's. TV is very, very expensive, but that's the way you can cut through it, because when you're watching television, you can't suddenly shut it off, TV and radio. But that's going to be the real game changer, when and if Javier Becerra sits down with Steve Hilton and Steve Hilton talks to him about affordability. What is your idea for affordability? Talk to him about homelessness. What's your idea when you give Gavin Newsom an A during the debate for homelessness? What is your answer to the high cost of living here in California? Now, Steve, I know, was hoping that the failure of Becerra when he was Secretary of HHS to keep track of all these children would become an issue, but it probably won't. Media doesn't care. And there was another issue. The Secretary of HHS talked to us about it a couple days ago. He said when he came into office as the HHS Secretary, he found that there were 80 people who were in charge of monitoring fraud in the largest agency in the country. 80 wasn't enough. But Javier Becerra got rid of, what he said, 74 of them. So pretty soon he had 6 people monitoring all this fraud, which is why there was so much of it. Now, that should be a big issue and will become a big issue during the debate. But will the media bring something up? I look at the LA Times. I look at the front page of the Sacramento Bee and the San Francisco Chronicle. These are the major newspapers in L.A. to find out whether or not they're going to be covering what Javier Becerra did or didn't do regarding the children that they lost track of, what he did or didn't do regarding taking people off of monitoring fraud. Nothing. Stephen Miller talked about the Minnesota Fraud Task Force, number 49.
6: I think what's important for Americans to understand about how pervasive and widespread the fraud is that all of our systems were set up and established for a high-trust society. I think that most citizens probably assume that there's some verification process that takes place for the receipt of most federal benefits. The reality is that there is not. This is particularly true in blue states, willfully true in blue states, in which all of these programs are operated entirely on the honor system. No verification takes place before individuals are enrolled in or receive these benefits. So as a simple example, if you're a Somali refugee living in Minnesota, you could lie about how many children you have. You could lie about what your immigration status is. You could lie about your marital status. You could lie about child care. You could lie about disability. You could lie about all these things and many more. And nobody in the state of Minnesota would validate any of these facts before writing you a check. We at the federal government are simply sent a bill from the state of Minnesota for the cost of providing these services in the aggregate. So to take the food stamp program as an example, SNAP, and that, of course, is administered by Secretary Rawlins, we do not know the names of any SNAP recipient in the state of Minnesota. We just get a blank check. We have asked the state repeatedly and tried to compel the state unsuccessfully to turn over their SNAP enrollment rolls so we could ascertain such basic facts as, are these people even legally eligible to receive these benefits? And the state has refused. Absolutely, categorically refused, and in fact, the state has spent millions of dollars in court for the singular purpose of trying to prevent the state from ascertaining the identity of a single SNAP recipient in the entire state of Minnesota. Think about what this does to public trust, social trust, people's faith in the system. Right? Imagine in a community, a working-class community in the Twin Cities, say a native Minnesotan who works as a lineman, or works as a construction worker, works in any job that requires hard work, dedication, focus, who's worried about his ability to support for and provide.
1: Which brings us to the high-speed rail. What is Javier Becerra's position on that here in California? 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
7: Fox News, I'm Tom Graham. President Trump naming his pick to lead the Food and Drug Administration.
8: President Trump said in a Truth Social post that Dr. Heidi Overton is a rock star who's going to deliver on his priorities of faster cures and lower drug prices. Overton's a known abortion opponent, and if she does get the job, that means she'll be in charge of policies that govern abortion drugs like mifepristone.
7: Fox's Jill Nato there. Many Federal Reserve officials think the central bank will have to lift its key short-term interest rates in the coming months if inflation does not subside. That according to newly released minutes of the Fed's meeting last month. President Trump, though, wants to go in the opposite direction.
9: Success in growth does not cause inflation. Other things cause inflation.
7: He wants the Fed to lower interest rates. 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
13: Arizona News Audio. A Tucson Police Department recruit is dead. His wife, a Pima County Corrections officer, wounded in a shooting that Sheriff Chris Nanos says has hit the local law enforcement community hard.
14: It's tough on our teams, but I appreciate whatever the community can give us, help us get through this.
13: They have a description of two suspects who are still on the loose. A Bullhead City Police employee and her boyfriend face domestic violence-related charges after a fight. Both have been arrested. Sunday, the water levels at Lake Powell dropped to their lowest level since the lake was filled.
15: Not a surprise, but it's another indication that the system is in terrible shape.
13: Sarah Porter, director of the Kyle Center for Water Policy at ASU's Morrison Institute, says the feds will keep Lake Powell full enough for power, but that means lower releases to Lake Mead, which supplies Colorado River water to the lower basin states, including Arizona. Phoenix police deployed pepper spray and pepper balls to disperse the crowd at the rapper Nine Vicious concert at the Van Buren last night. Connie Weber, Arizona News Audio.
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1: 888-971-SHGE, 888-971-7243. I am Larry Elder. We are Salem News Channel. Hakeem Jeffries has sponsored Medicare for All for years. Suddenly, he says he's not currently co-sponsoring any legislation for Medicare for All. Number 37.
21: All right, let's move on to Medicare for All. You co-sponsored Medicare for All legislation from 2013 to 2021. You've not co-sponsored it since you became Democratic leader. Will you put Medicare for All up for a vote if you become Speaker?
22: Well, listen, these are all conversations that the House Democratic Caucus is going to have. Right now, we're focused on November 3rd, not January 3rd. What we are promising the American people is that we're going to fight to make health care affordable for every single American. And we know there's a lot of damage that Republicans have done that we've got to restore and repair. For instance, Republicans have enacted the largest cut to Medicaid in American history. More than $1 trillion or so has been cut from Medicaid, and what you're going to have is about 14 million Americans lose access to health care.
21: Do you personally support Medicare for All? Do you personally support Medicare for All?
22: No, as you indicated, I haven't co-sponsored the Medicare for All legislation that has been introduced over the last several years. I do think we need to figure out how to fix our broken health care system and then build something better. once we repair the damage that has been done. Now, that will include doing things like extending the Affordable Care Act tax credits so that more than 20 million people who have seen their health insurance premiums skyrocket, in some cases by up to $1,000 a month.
1: I can't take any more. I thought Obamacare solved all of this. And now somehow President Trump destroyed Obamacare? Let me tell you what's going on here. Somebody must have told him how much Medicare for All is going to cost. And how taxes have to be raised, not just on the rich, but on the middle class to pay for it. There's a think tank considered to be nonpartisan and centrist called the Committee for a Responsible Federal Budget. They criticize Democrats sometimes. They criticize Republicans sometimes. They said Medicare for All would require $25 trillion to $35 trillion in federal financing over 10 years. The Congressional Budget Office said these single-payer plans would increase federal health care subsidies by $1.5 trillion to $3 trillion in 1 year alone in 2030. How will D.C. get the money? The Congressional Committee for Responsible Federal Budget says financing a $30 trillion plan would require a 32% payroll tax, a 25% income surtax, or more than the doubling of the national debt. Even if you double all individual and corporate income tax collections, it would not cover the highest estimates. Now, advocates like El Sayed will say it's free at the point of service. Yeah, it is. No copays, no deductibles, no out-of-pocket expenses. But shifting the bill from an insurer to the IRS does not make it disappear, does not make it free. Promising unlimited care for doctors, nurses, hospital beds, or operating rooms does not make it free. Even now, a survey found 80% of the people not yet enrolled in Medicare worry that the program won't be there when they become eligible. That's right now. And you're going to add a Medicare for All program? There's something called the British Social Attitude Survey. Only 26% were satisfied with their national health service, 51% dissatisfied. Ask about the care over the next 5 years from their national health service, which the left says we ought to emulate. Over the next 5 years, 53% expect it to worsen, including 15% expect it to be much worse. Only 16% expected an improvement, 29% thought it was going to remain about the same. The BBC wrote in March of this year, nearly 16% of people surveyed used private care the previous year, up from 9% 2 years earlier. 4 in 10 who paid blamed long waits in line for why they went to private care. 33% of those earning more than $108,000 used private care, compared to just 10% of those earning less than $27,000. So the more money you have, the more likely you are to use private care. 2.5 million in England had waited longer than 18 weeks for elective treatment. Over 100,000 had waited over a year. You think Americans are going to put up with this? 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
24: 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That's your KQNA Night Beat. I'm Bill Monroe.
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1: 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I'm Larry Elder. 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We're talking about Hakeem Jeffries doing a 180 on his support for Medicare for All. It's just a temporary 180. He's worried about the midterms. And apparently a lot of people are beginning to talk about the cost of Medicare for All. Let me get back to it. England had more than 7 million cases on its elective treatment waiting list. 2.5 million had waited longer than 18 weeks. More than 100,000 had waited a year. Will Americans put up with that? Let's take Canada, another system that the left says we ought to emulate. An Ipsos poll found in 2025, 56% were satisfied with their system. However, a newer poll found that 70% were dissatisfied with the state of health care, and 9 in 10 wanted major change. Even the Canadian Medical Association, their equivalent of our American Medical Association, acknowledges that 20% of Canadians awaiting elective surgery had to wait more than a year. The father of the Quebec Medicare system that was emulated by the other provinces later declared the system in crisis, his word, not mine. And in 2009, the incoming Canadian Medical Association president said, and I'm quoting her, "We all agree that the system is imploding," close quote. And that was years ago. It's gotten worse since then. Now, our system has its problems, obviously. High prices, paperwork, uneven access, too little transparency, and so forth. But increased competition, medical savings accounts, make sure that consumers have price information. But my goodness, do not go to Medicare for All, which is what they have in Great Britain, what they have in Canada. Americans would never in a million years stand for it. Hogan Gidley is a former White House Deputy Press Secretary. Number 40.
5: Former Trump Deputy Press Secretary Hogan Gidley. Hogan, what do you make of first Hakeem Jeffries rejecting Medicare for All? It would cost nearly $4 trillion more a year. Middle-class, blue-collar workers, lower-class, they would have to pay more in taxes, and it would bankrupt the U.S. and would cut back on health care. What do you say?
6: Well, first of all these DSA candidates, this is the freedom of campaigning clashing realities of governing. That's something Hakeem Jeffries is going to have to do with a broad coalition on the Democrat side. Medicare for All doesn't work. As we know, Barack Obama pushed Obamacare. That was supposed to fix everything because it would be single payer eventually. It has made everything much worse. The system is more clunky, it is way more expensive, and people aren't getting the health care that they need and deserve. He understands that. These candidates don't. So they can pop off at the mouth all they want to, but the reality exists. The money isn't there to fund it the way they want it funded.
5: There is no such thing as government-run health care, full-on government health care anywhere in the world. Nobody has it. Canada, the UK doesn't have it. There's no such thing as full-on socialism. It's a mix of capitalism and socialism. China has that. So does Sweden, Finland, and Denmark. They keep holding them up as examples. It's not true. Look at the map of South America. Nearly most of the countries in all of South America have dropped socialist communism.
6: Right, because it's ruined lives. It is dangerous. It is deadly in a lot of cases. And communism and socialism, when tried in full, are responsible for tens of millions, if not hundreds of millions, of deaths across the globe. The Democrat Party wants this type of ideology, though, and many of them are running into the arms of it because they don't have any ideas to run on. They're trying to gravitate toward those out there who are just angry at the system, and they're promising people something that has been proven to have failed every time it has been tried.
5: Thank you, Hogan Gidley. Appreciate you.
1: I don't believe Hakeem Jeffries has changed his mind. I think he's just worried about getting elected, making sure that the House is taken over by Democrats in the midterm. I don't think he's changed his mind whatsoever. Why would he all of a sudden he change his mind? And he's being hammered for it. So he'll go back to it. This is Charlemagne the God, number 46.
7: I understand the politics of that, but the American people deserve more than politics. They deserve an explanation. So, Congressman Jeffries, you don't owe anyone your support for Medicare for All. What you owe the American people is an explanation for why something worthy of your signature in 2021 isn't worthy of your support in 2026. And until you explain that, people have every right to wonder whether the thing that changed was the policy or the politician.
1: Or the politics. Charlemagne, that's what's changed. You think all of a sudden he does not believe that there should be a government-run healthcare system? Of course he believes that. Been saying it for years. He's changed his rhetoric because they want to make sure that he wins the midterms. Let's get back to California. Javier Becerra on the high-speed rail. Big article recently about it's running out of money. They haven't built anything. Voters voted for it foolishly. Thinking it's going to cost $9 billion, then it was $35 billion, then it was $100 billion, and no one knows when it's going to be finished. Gavin Newsom said he didn't support it, then he did, then he didn't, now he does. Here's Javier Becerra, number 12.
8: Well, we're going to fight to get our money from the federal government first and foremost. We pay more money to the federal treasury than does any other state. We deserve to get our fair share back. Our taxpayers should not be ripped off the way the Trump administration is doing, so we'll fight to get our money. And once we do, and once, if I'm fortunate to become governor, we'll take a close look. We cannot run high-speed rail construction the way it's been done. And so we need to take a look at what's going on. If I need to overhaul it, that's what I'll do. But I do believe we need high-speed rail.
9: Thanks, everybody.
1: We are going to demand to get our money for it from the federal government. the other 49 states should pay for our high-speed train? What are you going to do about the fraud in the agency that's been responsible for dealing with homelessness? This is the HUD Secretary, Scott Turner, number 13.
9: Great to be with you. You know, we were in L.A. to shine a light, you know, on a corruption and a fraud that LASA, you know, using taxpayer money to what they were supposed to be doing is helping our homeless neighbors, our homeless men, women, and families. But instead, there was corruption and fraud with the former CEO of LASA. They gave contracts to her husband's employer. They couldn't account for 2,300 spaces, housing spaces that they were supposed to be responsible for. They couldn't account. They didn't even know if they were paying for empty hotel rooms because they weren't tracking people as they left these motels that were supposed to be.
1: Welcome to California. 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

0: 888-971, S-A-G-E, 888-971-7243. Larry Elder, Salem's Channel. We just have a few minutes left. Let's go back to what Trump said about James Comey, shall we? Number 24.
1: Comey was in court. He self-surrendered. He's now been charged a second time, this time over a social media post with seashells that said 8647. Do you really think that he was endangering your life or threatening your life with that?
2: Well, if anybody knows anything about crime, they know 86. You know what 86? It's a mob term for kill him. You know? You ever see the movies? 86 him. The mobster says to one of his wonderful associates, 86 him. That means kill him. It's, I think of it as a mob term. I don't know, people think of it as something having to do with disappearing, but the mob uses that term to say when they want to kill somebody, they say, 86, the son of a gun. I'm trying to keep the language nice and clear. They don't use that term, son of a gun. They use another term. But that's a mob term for kill him. Yeah.
1: But do you really think your life was in danger?
2: Probably. I don't know. You know, based on what I'm seeing out there, yeah, the people like Comey have created tremendous danger, I think, for politicians and others. He, you know, Comey is a dirty cop. He's a very dirty cop. He cheated on the elections. He tried to help Hillary Clinton, as you know. He dismissed a lot of things that he should have proceeded with. I wasn't involved, but he should have proceeded with. No, he's a dirty cop. He's a crooked man, yeah.
0: Can you imagine if there had been as many assassination attempts against Barack Obama as have been against Donald Trump? And a former FBI agent wrote 86. What number was Obama as president? 45? 44? 86, 44. Are you kidding me? Are you kidding me? Pete Hegseth, the Secretary of War, was criticized for saying our boys in bombers. He had a response. Number 27.
3: Why not acknowledge the female pilots that also participated in this mission? The early messages that you sent out only congratulated the boys.
4: So when I say something like our boys in bombers, see, this is the kind of thing the press does, right? Of course, the chairman mentioned a female bomber pilot. That's fantastic. She's fantastic. She's a hero. I want more female bomber pilots. I hope the men and women of our country sign up to do such brave and audacious things. But when you spin it as, because I say our boys in bombers as a common phrase, I'll keep saying things like that, whether they're men or women. Very proud of that female pilot, just like I'm very proud of those male pilots. And I don't care if it's a male or a female in that cockpit, and the American people don't care. But it's the obsession with race and gender in this department that's changed priorities. We don't do that anymore. We don't play your little games. Yes, right there.
0: I'm surprised that Marvel hasn't been sued for X-Men. Isn't one of the, or some of the members of X-Men actually women? Lawsuit to follow. Talk to you tomorrow. God bless.
5: What can I say? Mamba out.
6: The mic has been dropped.
7: All across America.
8: That's enough. Put down the mic.
7: No.

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3: News. I'm John Saucier. Tensions high in the Middle East as President Trump repeats his claims that ship traffic is moving through the Strait of Hormuz.
4: Right now, the strait is open. A lot of boats are coming through. People aren't reporting that, and that may slow down a little bit at some point, but right now, a lot of boats are coming through.
3: Tonight on social media, the president is threatening new economic sanctions against Iran. The alleged leader of this Penn State fraternity drug ring turning himself in this week. 14 people have been charged in connection with the scheme. Pennsylvania Attorney General Dave Sunday tells Fox these suspects were taking in drugs from out of state.
5: This wasn't just a couple kids at college who were sharing drugs with each other. We had powder cocaine that was being trafficked into state college from Philadelphia, from New York, from other source cities.
3: Penn State says one of the fraternities involved was suspended. America is listening to Fox News.
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7: Good evening. We're coming up on 2 minutes after 6 on this August 19th. Thanks for making KQNA your choice for your Wednesday. I'm Bill Monroe, News This Hour, just ahead of Larry Elders, brought to you by Bucky's and Yavapai Casinos. A reminder that weather conditions can change quickly and dry vegetation can still ignite and spread fire.
8: Just before 10 Sunday evening, the Central Arizona Fire and Medical Authority and Prescott Valley Police Department personnel were dispatched to a reported vehicle fire near Palo Verde Street and Cattle Track Drive. The vehicle, which was on fire, was driven across the field, igniting brush in multiple locations before eventually coming to a stop. According to Prescott Valley Police, officers and nearby residents were able to contain the blaze and put out several of the fires using extinguishers and garden hoses before firefighters arrived. CAF McCrews continued operations and put out all remaining fires before they could spread further. The driver had to be extricated from the vehicle and was taken to Yavapai Regional Medical Center East. The driver was evaluated and released from the hospital and then was arrested and booked into the jail on DUI charges. And the incident remains under investigation. I'm Gregory Scott reporting.
7: The fall sports season is getting underway at Yavapai College. On Friday, the Lady Rough Riders will be participating in the Arizona Western College Tournament, facing Glendale Community College at 1 and Chandler Gilbert Community College at 5 in Yuma. Also as part of the tournament, Yavapai will take on Scottsdale Community College at 11 Saturday morning. The college soccer teams are also returning to action, with the Rough Riders hosting Paradise Community College at 4 tomorrow afternoon. The Lady Rough Riders host North Idaho at 7 on Saturday. The men's team takes on Mesa Community College at 4:30, followed by the women's soccer game against Mesa at 7 that night. All soccer games will be played at Amphitheater Park in Prescott Valley. For more information on these and upcoming events, visit ycathletics.com. In state news, the Diamondbacks play another game without their star second baseman, Ketel Marte, who didn't show up for Monday's game against the Red Sox in Boston. Manager Troy Lavella discussed Marte's whereabouts before Tuesday's game.
9: I think he's headed back to Phoenix to get some exams on his left knee. I don't know that for sure. I think that's what I've been told.
7: Marte is on the restricted list after not showing up Monday. Meanwhile, the Diamondbacks lost their third straight last night, falling to the Red Sox at Fenway Park 9-4. It took them 10 innings, but the Arizona Diamondbacks beat the Red Sox 7-6 this afternoon. A manhunt continues in Tucson after a police department recruit was found shot to death while a Pima County corrections officer was shot and wounded inside their home. Pima County Sheriff Chris Nanos briefed reporters near the scene.
10: Deputies responded to the call and found a young 23-year-old man inside, deceased, and his wife, also 23.

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1: Taking a look now at your KQNA weather. Partly cloudy skies, gusty winds, and a chance of showers tonight, with mostly sunny skies, gusty winds, and a chance of showers and thunderstorms tomorrow. 68 degrees tonight in the Prescott Quad Cities area, with a high of 92 tomorrow. An overnight low of 67, a high on Friday of 91. 74 degrees tonight for Cottonwood in the Verde Valley, with a high of 104 tomorrow. An overnight low of 73 and a high on Friday of 102. Your KQNA weather sponsored each night at this time by Ciao Bella. Stay tuned. Larry Elder is up next. It's coming up on 6 minutes after 6. Have a great Wednesday. I'm Bill Monroe for the Talk of the Quad Cities, KQNA 99.9 FM in Prescott, 95.5 FM in Prescott Valley and Cottonwood, 1130 AM and everywhere by downloading the free AZ Hometown Radio app.
2: South Central, the Prince of Pico Union, the Czar of Common Sense, the Great Eldersky, Don Lorenzo. 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
7: 888-971-SAGE, 888-971-7243. I am Larry Elder. We are Salem News Channel, coming to you with a full set of teeth. Now, later in the show, Dinesh D'Souza discusses his new book about the archaeological evidence he argues corroborates the Old and New Testaments. An Iranian actress drops a mic on an Indian television show when asked about how people in Iran really, truly feel about the war. Another crazy DSA member wins her primary. The good news is she defeated a crazy, rabid Trump hater. Byron Donalds, whom Joy Reid calls a Republican house pet, wins the Republican primary for governor of Florida. Hassan Piker explains why he won't say I'm sorry for insisting America deserved 9/11. He also argues Democrats should not distance themselves from him. Chris Cuomo gets really upset when Anna Carolla reminds people of Cuomo's dictatorial stance during COVID. Rush Limbaugh in 1992 had a TV debate with Al Gore about climate change. Limbaugh was right about everything. Hakeem Jeffries gets called Donkey of the Day by Charlemagne the God for renouncing Medicare for All. Has Charlemagne the God seen the price tag of Medicare for All? CBS says Democrat voters and lawmakers are divided on whether to welcome socialists into the party. And California's new tire replacement regulation is poised to affect the entire country. All of this and more. The number again, 888-971-SAGE, 888-971-7243. Come on in. The water is fine. I want to start with a tweet that I put out. I think it was last night. We put it up on the screen if you're watching Salem News Channel. If you're listening on the radio, I'll describe it. It's a cartoon that I drew using AI, where two aliens are in a spaceship and looking down at Earth, which has been exploding because of a big mushroom cloud. And one alien says, so let me get this straight. Iranian terrorists vowed to get a nuclear bomb to use it against civilization, and the American leader who tried to stop them got arrested? Okay? I thought it was pretty funny, pretty clever. A lot of people have reacted to it. And I got this response. Every time I tweet anything, I get a lot of nasty responses. Normally, I don't pay too much attention to them, but every now and then, I just like to see the first one or two people to get what the how they respond to a tweet I put up. And by the way, if you want to follow me on Twitter, my handle is at Larry Elder. So I got this nasty response within a matter of seconds. The nuke scare only works on boomers. Stop wars for Iran. The nuke scare only works on boomers. Stop wars for Iran. End of quote. Now, I've noticed something. Increasingly, when I get nasty responses, it's less me being a conservative, less me being a Trump supporter, and more being me being a boomer. So now, all of a sudden, the boomers are the bad guys. Is my generation very self-indulgent compared to the greatest generation before it? Absolutely. Does my generation deserve criticism for being hippies and drugs and stuff like that? Absolutely. But a

0: lot of this nasty stuff is coming from a lot of young people. And keep in mind, it's younger people who are more likely to be socialists, more likely to hate Israel. So there's something going on in the culture. And I'm looking at a tweet written by a guy named Cynical Publius, who I follow. And here's what he wrote. Communism has always relied on creating hatred between a society's demographic groups as a means of achieving power. We've talked about this for a long time. Marx saw this as a function of economic class, and Lenin was able to divide Russia. The czars were living in luxury. Peasants were suffering. So division by economic class was easy for the Soviet Union. They tried it here, he argues, but didn't work because there's too much upward mobility and too many people who are poor aspire to being wealthy and believe that if they work hard, stay focused, persevere, a little bit of luck, they someday could be in the upper class as well. So it doesn't work here. So somewhere along the way, he says, communists figured out we need to exploit different tensions. So they focused on race, on ethnicity, on gender, on sexual preference, that we, you know, the conservatives now called racist and sexist and homophobic. Now it's transphobic. But here comes Trump, and there's a huge backlash on DEI, and colleges and universities are beginning to lose their funding. So now they have to do something else. So now they're exploiting the so-called demographic wedge. This is why we see a lot of vicious attacks on boomers. So this is their new divide-conquer strategy. What's funny is that many of those who I drive around in Hollywood where I live during the No Kings protests were aging hippies and baby boomers, and now this other generation is turning on them. I never considered myself to be part of that boomer, agey, hippie generation. My two brothers were both in the military during the Vietnam War. One, my younger brother Dennis, actually went into Vietnam, served in Vietnam in the Army. My older brother Kirk was stationed in the Mediterranean on the 6th Fleet during the Vietnam War. My father, as you know, was a World War II Marine veteran. So this hostility towards the military was never something I grew up with. And although I went to a liberal college, my professors were quite conservative. Most of them had served in World War II. One of them was official leader in what became the CIA. It was called the OSS, but he was a top executive there. And another one of my professors was a assistant to General Marshall, who was one of the generals FDR relied on during the prosecution of the war. So I did not have this hostile attitude towards America. We often talked about the threat to the Soviet Union and the threat posed by communist China. And in fact, I enjoyed international relations so much. I had a little note one time in my box by my professor. His name was Professor Whitney Tro Perkins. And rarely did professors leave a note in your box. He asked me to see him. I frequently would raise my hand during class, and he, I could tell, enjoyed our exchanges. So I had a meeting with him, and he told me that I was such a gifted student, and particularly in areas of international relations. He would recommend that I go to the Fletcher School of Diplomacy when I graduate from college. And he knows people, and my grades are good, and he said, I'm confident I can get you in. And I thanked him and told him I would consider it, but I had zero interest in being a diplomat. But my point is, now baby boomers are bad guys. Now baby boomers are people that you can malign because of the support more likely for Israel by people my age as opposed to younger people, and the hostility towards socialism by people in my age as opposed to younger people. Which brings us to this interesting exchange. This is a program called India Today, and the journalist appeared to be skeptical about the war in Iran. He invited an Iranian actress on the show to talk about the situation in Iran, and he got an earful, number 36.
1: Let me start, therefore, by asking you, how do you see the situation in your country over the last 10 days, the relentless bombings, the manner in which Ali Khamenei was assassinated, and the likelihood of even more violence? How do you see the situation from where you are today outside Iran?
2: Hi, so thank you for having me, and thank you for finding it important to see the point of view of an Iranian. Throughout this interview, I'm going to try and voice the majority of Iranians' voices here and try and make the world understand, as much as it sounds cruel, the Iranian people have been asking for help for many, many years now. You know, it's been 47 years that this regime has been in power. And at this point, it has reached a place where the Iranians have been massacred in January and in many, many other different dates in history where this regime has gone against them and where they had no voice and no power to overthrow them. So at the moment, you will see a majority of Iranians taking pictures and videos of the bombs coming into the country, but super excited because they know that they're targeted at the IRGC and at the regime. And they're so excited and they have so much hope that finally this regime is going to fall, maybe.
1: You know, hold on. You know, you're saying they're excited by bombs, but let's be clear, Elnaz, we've seen a school which was bombed and more than 160 innocent schoolgirls died. And there is enough evidence that the Americans were involved in this. There are fears, therefore, that if this continues, more and more civilian lives will be lost. Aren't you concerned that all of this could only result in further destruction of your country and the possibility of a civil war breaking out? Doesn't that worry you? Or do you simply want the regime first out at all costs?
2: Of course, it worries everybody in Iran, and everybody is really sad about the fact that our country had to reach this point. But the 160 schoolgirls now are something that the world is seeing. But when the regime poisoned a full girls' school many years back, nobody paid attention.
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1: Of course, Larry is everybody in Iran, and everybody is really sad about the fact that our country had to reach this point. But the 160 schoolgirls now are something that the world is seeing. But when the regime poisoned a full girls' school many years back, nobody paid attention. When the regime killed more than 40,000 people in January on the 8th and 9th and then turned off the internet for the whole world so that nobody can talk about it, nobody paid attention to that. When the regime has been executing, we have the highest rate of executions in Iran. So many people, so many women, so many men, nobody pays attention to that. We Iranians know that there will be a lot of casualties, but we also know that there are casualties every day. There are more people dying when there is no war than when there is war. And this is something that will be very, very hard for people to understand. And people will think that I am for war. I'm not for war. Iranians are not for war. We don't want this. But we have no other way to remove this regime that has been killing its own people.
2: But
3: 888-971-SAGE, 888-971-7243. I am Larry Elder. We are Salem News Channel. What must it feel like to hate Donald Trump so much that you're rooting against success in this war? What does it feel like to hate Donald Trump so much that you're completely ignoring the evidence that Iran was close to getting a nuclear weapon and the evidence that had Iran acquired a nuclear weapon, they would have used it? What does that feel like? What does it feel like to root for higher gas prices? Speaking of which, Victor Davis Hanson just wrote this, and there's a news on this in Axios, which is not exactly conservative. First, Victor Davis Hanson. He says, we're witnessing the most successful blockade, embargo-free sanctioning, and debanking of any modern nation. Let me repeat that. We are witnessing the most successful blockade, embargo, freeze, sanctioning, and debanking of any modern nation. I can't think of any other examples, he writes, with maybe the exception of North Korea. But Iran cannot export oil. It cannot import through rail or by sea, and increasingly not through the air. Material goods, industrial parts, weapon replacement, none of which come from abroad. It has no financial access to the world's economy or the world's currency. It cannot convert its domestic currency into dollars or euros and buy things on the open market. You can't get out of Iran and travel. You can't have your bank accounts in Bank of America or Citibank open for check writing. You can't bring in any foreign currency. So it's estimated they're losing between $400 million and $500 million a day. They're being squeezed in an anaconda-like plan that we've never seen before. So when we talk about who's going to win this war of nerves, the Iranians, as the midterms come closer, think they're going to force Trump to let up so he can keep the House or us, they better think again whether Trump loses or wins the White House. He said, one final thought. The Iranians, leaders, believe the long-term future is theirs because they keep bragging about how they control the Strait of Hormuz. They don't really control it now. Ships are going in and out against their will. They're not getting ships in to import goods, nor are they exporting oil out of it. Their military is shrinking as we speak. It doesn't have parts. It can't get fuel. It doesn't have an air force to provide air cover. Of some 20 billion barrels of exported oil that used to leave the strait, already somewhere between 6 and 8 million barrels have bypassed it through pipelines to the Gulf of Oman outside the strait, or through the Red Sea, where ships can come through the Suez Canal or up through the Iranian Ocean and into the Red Sea and get oil without Iran having any ability to intercede or stop that. And now we're hearing that both the Gulf of Oman and the Red Sea pipelines will be increased, either with a parallel line or they will be enhanced. Each day, he concludes, Iran is getting poorer and poorer and poorer. And that fact transcends the importance of the midterm elections or the Gulf of Hormuz. Okay, now that's Victor Davis Hanson. He is a conservative. although I'm not even sure he's a Republican registered. He was a registered Democrat for a long time, then became an independent. He's a professor of classics, longtime Californian, I think fourth generation Californian. This is today, hot off the press, my baby brown African-American fingers are burning as I'm holding it. Headline, U.S. conducting stealth operation to transport oil through Hormuz. Again, this is Axios, which is not a conservative publication. First sentence, the U.S. military has quietly established a shipping corridor in and out of the Strait of Hormuz to transport millions of barrels of oil each day, a notable success, even as the broader war remains at a stalemate, two U.S. officials told Axios. Under the operation, which has been underway for several weeks, 15 to 20 tankers have entered and exited the strait each night through a southern channel along the coast of Oman. About 10 million barrels a day, roughly half the pre-war volume, are being transported in and out of the strait every day. The effort goes beyond escorting outboard tankers with oil on board. The U.S. military is helping empty tankers enter the Gulf from the Arabian Sea through the strait, pick up oil from regions, from other countries in the region, and then exit. One of the officials said, we've been controlling the southern lane of the Strait of Hormuz for 2 months now. The Revolutionary Guard can be a nuisance, but they don't control the strait. We do. Again, pre-war, 20 barrels a day went through there. According to this, now 10 billion. So roughly half the level it was before the war started. That's not too shabby. And again, let's keep our eye on the ball. Has Iran's ability to acquire a nuke been severely degraded? Absolutely. Has it been severely delayed? Absolutely. Has their ability to continue to work on intercontinental ballistic missiles been severely degraded? Absolutely. Has their ability to support their terror proxies, the Houthis, Hamas, and Hezbollah, been seriously degraded? Absolutely. Is the world safer because of what Donald Trump did? Absolutely. And as Donald Trump has said, European nations, some of them get 50% of their oil from the Strait of Hormuz, but they don't want to get involved. So they are disproportionately benefiting by what President Trump is doing, but they don't want to get involved. What must it feel like to want this war to end unsuccessfully? What must it feel like to essentially root for Iran to continue to get his nuclear program? What does it feel like to ignore the Secretary General of NATO, Mark Rutte, who says that Iran was close to getting a nuclear weapon? What Trump did was a blessing to the world. As a leader of the free world, he undertook his obligations, and the world is safer. What must it feel like to just ignore that? I know you can ignore everything Donald Trump says because he's a congenital liar. That's what you think, right? So he says something, it must be the opposite. Is the Secretary General of NATO a congenital liar? What is your intelligence that shows you that Iran was not close to getting a nuke, and therefore it's an unjust and unjustified war? I'm Larry Elder.
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8: Arizona News Audio. A Phoenix teen will spend 14 years in prison for shooting to death a man on a scooter after a brief confrontation downtown. The Arizona Supreme Court rejected a lawsuit against Secretary of State Adrian Fontes that alleged he tried to trick voters into rejecting a Republican election reform measure that will appear on the November ballot. Monsoon storms are ramping up. National Weather Service meteorologist Matt Salerno says the lower deserts could get heavy rain and gusty winds.
9: Some blowing dust is probably a given, especially for areas further south of the valley, anywhere between Casa Grande, or the I-10 corridor, and up through southeast parts of the valley, including Queen Creek and Apache Junction.
8: August is National Drowning Impact Awareness Month. Jay Arthur, president of the Drowning Prevention Coalition of Arizona, says incidents tend to spike when school starts. Parents are distracted, and small children aren't watched as carefully.
10: Sometimes with that distraction, they make it to the backyard pool unnoticed.
8: Connie Weber, Arizona News Audio.
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3: 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Before I go to the phones, one more quick point. There is a CBS report I'm going to play for you later on in which it talks about how the Democrat leadership and some Democrats are not quite sure how to deal with these socialists. Yesterday we played a clip of a member of the DSA steering committee having a meeting with other DSA members in which he said, our organization, quote, has a hatred for the Constitution, close quote. Interesting. The organization has a hatred for the Constitution. But isn't it that good old First Amendment that allows them to publicly say they have a hatred of the Constitution without fear of being rounded up and thrown in jail? Just saying. Caesar is in La Habra, California. Caesar, you're on the Larry Elder Show. Thank you so much for calling.
16: Hey, Larry. It's a pleasure to be on here. Thank you so much.
3: My pleasure.
16: I heard your comment about the cartoon that you generated and the comment that was made to you, and I feel for you, man, but just wanted to let the world know I'm a millennial, and so I guess today I found out I'm a boomer. It worked on me. I appreciate all the information that you give out, and I swear I get smarter every time I listen to you, man. I'm more informed, and that's the real reason I listen to you, you know. Thank you for everything you've done and keeping the facts where they're supposed to be. I'm a new father. I'm 36 years old. I'm raising a 20-month-old currently. And I'm nervous about his education and what things that he'll have to encounter in the future. But you know what? As long as, you know, we have our faith, we will have grace. So I have my faith, and I'll keep my hope strong.
3: Well, Cesar, thank you so much for the comments, and congratulations on being a brand new dad. What's it feel like?
16: Thank you. It's an amazing feeling. I'm ready for the next one, you know.
3: Mm-hmm.
16: I waited a while. Probably doesn't have anything to do with it, but I'm Mexican-American, so I'm kind of crucified for my beliefs. So I'm leaning to the right. You know, most of my family is on the left. Well, they think they're on the left. They forget, you know, we were helped out by the Republican Party.
3: Yeah, they think they're on the left.
16: In Haiti,
3: yeah.
16: You know?
3: So Cesar, you're a Tio Taco.
16: I guess, yeah.
3: Yeah.
16: Yeah. Yeah, because, you know, I'm not afraid to go against the grain. You know,
3: right.
16: I'm gung-ho American. You know, I love this country. I'll fight for it. I'll die for it, and I'll defend it any way I can. And that includes my own family. You know, my own father, he thinks he's a Democrat, but he's not. He's conservative. He has all the family values that a conservative has.
3: Yeah.
16: He doesn't believe in abortion or, well, murder, really, but that's for the perceiver.
3: Well, Cesar, again, thank you so much for calling. I appreciate it. It's interesting. Your father is a Democrat. My mother was, as you know, a long time. She born a Democrat, lived a Democrat, died a Democrat. However, she began voting Republican. I think I might have had a little something to do with it. But she never changed her party affiliation. It was emotional. Probably the same thing with Cesar's dad. Anyway, Cesar, thank you very much for calling. I really do appreciate it. Brian is in Los Angeles. Brian, you're on the Larry Elder Show. Thank you so much for calling.
17: Yes, thanks, Larry. What I'm calling about is the new news that the national debt has surpassed $40 trillion.
3: Mm-hmm.
17: And as a math teacher, I teach college-level math. But people don't really realize how big that is. And I just had a quick analogy for you. Everybody knows a billion has, nine zeros. A trillion has 12 zeros. But they don't really understand how big that is. And I've got a simple analogy. If a person were to spend $1 million each and every day, to spend $1 billion doing that, $1 million every day, it would take a little under 3 years to make a billion, 2.7 years actually, at that rate. $1 million every day, how long to reach 1 billion? To reach 1 trillion. If you were to start at year zero and spend $1 million each and every day, as of today, you still would not have reached $1 trillion. You would still have seven more centuries to go. 2700 would be the point where that figure ends up as $1 trillion. And that's just $1 trillion. From year zero to 2700, $1 million every day, that represents $1 trillion.
3: Let alone 40 million. Brian, thank you very much for that. One of the reasons I ran for president, and again, I told you that I knew that Donald Trump was going to be the nominee and should be the nominee, is I wanted there to be an amendment to the Constitution that fixed spending to a certain percentage of the GDP. I was hoping for 10%, because that's the only way we're going to get a handle on this growing debt. 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

0: 888-971-SAGE, 888-971-7243. I am Larry Elder. We are Salem News Channel. So I've been called a flag-waving, Jew-loving Uncle Tom. But now I have a new slur. A flag-waving, Jew-loving Uncle Tom Boomer. I have to get a bigger business card. I have been, as you know, defending, it's not hard to do, Israel over the assertion that Israel has engaged in genocide, as an apartheid state. The Arab Israeli who debated the issue of Palestine and whether Israel was engaging in genocide at the Oxford Union talked about Egypt at one time controlled Gaza and Jordan at one time controlled what some call the West Bank, as opposed to Samaria and Judea. But here's how he put it, number 38.
1: You know, it's funny, Mr. President, you as an Egyptian talking about the land of Palestine and stalling. You know, back in 1948, when the Arabs did not agree to the partition plan and the Jews did, and they opened the war and they lost the war, but you know what? They kept the West Bank and they kept Gaza. Do you know who actually ruled Gaza between 48 to 67 and who ruled the West Bank between 48 to 67? No. Not Israel. It was Egypt in Gaza and it was Jordan illegally in the West Bank. Now, here's a question, rhetorical one, because I really don't care about your answer. From 48 to 67, you as an Egyptian, you should know that Egypt controlled Gaza, yet they never offered a state to the Palestinians to take, which right now they are actually fighting for. They're also fighting for the West Bank. They're fighting for borders of 67. That's at least what the Palestinian Authority wants. Not like Mohammed Al-Kurd and all the distinguished speakers who wants the annihilation of Israel from the river to the sea, right? But here's the thing. How much I bet with you that you have no clue which river and which sea, but you are like zombies. From the river to the sea, Palestine will be free. Listen carefully. If you want to free Palestine, first free Palestine from Hamas. First free Palestine from the terrorists.
0: Jordan controlled the so-called West Bank, never gave him a state. Egypt controlled Gaza, never gave him a state. But Israel is an occupier and Israel is engaging in apartheid. It is absurd. Hassan Piker says he misspoke when he said America deserved 9/11. But he says he won't say I'm sorry because it shows weakness, number 48.
2: The other side of this, of course, is that it shows weakness. In the post-Trump universe that we live in, a lot of people actually don't respect apologies for the most part. Everyone thinks that they respect apologies. They see it as humility. But the reality is most people don't see it as humility, unfortunately. We live in a very contentious media environment. And the reality of the matter is when you apologize for an affiliation, whether it's in the past or even in the future, most people end up doubling down on that and they use that as ownership and will even turn around and yell at you for your hypocrisy, for ever having courted the interests of someone like myself at all. I'll give you one example from my own personal experience. A lot of people use the 9/11 comments that I made in 2019 as a way to declare myself to be a radical, an America-hating radical, and it's really interesting because I misspoke on that, and I actually very clearly was describing the concept of blowback in the longer context of it all, and I also apologized for it back in 2019, and yet people still use that soundbite over and over again now in 2026.
0: Actually, he never did apologize for it. He said he misspoke. He said he should have been more precise in his language. He never said, I am sorry. He never said, I apologize. And he insists that people like Abdul El Sayed, the Democrat candidate for Senate in Michigan, or AOC, who may very likely run for president, he says they shouldn't distance themselves from him. They should hang with him. Number 47.
3: Hassan, you recently said that progressives might have to moderate in the general election, at least with the way they communicate. Now, does that mean you don't mind if, say, Abdul El Sayed or AOC threw you under the bus, if that's what it takes to win?
2: I don't think there is a necessity for them to do this, because I think tackling the form is probably the more appropriate way to deal with questions like that, and just simply ask, why are we doing guilt by association?
0: tackling the form? What does that even mean? This is why Speaker Johnson, I think, is increasingly optimistic that Democrats will retain control of the Senate and might not even lose control of the House. Number 42.
4: Yes, sir. Speaker Johnson, are you optimistic that the U.S. House will, the Republicans will continue in majority?
5: I am very bullish on the outcome of the election. It's 77 days from today, but who's counting, okay? It is true, we have to defy history. Only twice in 90 years has a sitting president picked up seats for his party in that first two-year cycle. But it's going to happen this year. And it's a combination of factors. Not only do we have a great record to run on, we have much stronger candidates.
0: Here's another reason he feels that way. Number 41.
5: This is a contrast election, a contrast between common sense, represented by a guy like Tom Barrett, and crazy. And that's what his opponent represents. Those policies are crazy. It would be terrible for Michigan, terrible for America, and that's why we're very confident. We have a slight fundraising advantage over Democrats for the first time in about 10 years, and that's because the Democrat Party is almost at the stage of open civil war right now. The Marxist radical insurgent left is taking over the party. And I'm sad to say this is not our father's Democratic Party. They are leaving the people behind. And so hardworking Americans of every stripe, of every background, need to understand this is a high-stakes election, and we got to keep progress moving forward, and you have to have Republicans who are able and willing to do that.
0: Speaking of candidate quality, Angie Nixon is a DSA member who won her primary against a Trump-hating Democrat who was involved in the initial impeachment of Trump, the one when he's on the phone call with Ukraine. So the good news is this guy's gone down in flames. The bad news is a DSA member has won that seat, but very likely the Democrat running against her for that Senate seat, Ashley Moody, will win. Number 21.
6: I don't understand, like, there's no sexualization at a drag show. It's just people dressing up and singing and performing. I've taken my children to drag shows, and it's fun, it's entertainment, it's wholesome entertainment.
7: Yes.
6: And there's nothing wrong. It's just like I don't get it.
0: That's the Democrat nominee for Senate. Nothing wrong with a drag show, it's just entertainment. 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
0: 888-971-SAGE, 888-971-7243. I am Larry Elder, Salem News Channel. Next hour, we're going to talk about the interview, debate, Rush Limbaugh had in 1992 against one Al Gore about climate change. It has not worn well for Mr. Gore and has worn extremely well for Mr. Limbaugh. Also, Charlemagne the God gave Hakeem Jeffries what he called the donkey of the day. I got that one time too. Charlemagne the God awarded me the donkey of the day for not making the primary when I briefly ran for president. So, not making a primary makes you a donkey in the minds of the insightful, extremely knowledgeable Charlemagne the God. Who calls himself Charlemagne the God? CBS says Democrat voters and lawmakers are completely divided on whether to welcome socialists into the party. And we've been talking about the California new tire replacement regulation. It will affect the entire country. I will explain. Good news, Byron Donalds, whom Joy Reid calls a Republican house pet, won the primary for governor in Florida. And I mentioned that Angie Nixon is a DSA member who won her primary against a Trump hater. Here she is calling to abolish prisons, number 25.
14: Some of the agenda includes things that have been controversial, things you did not name, by the way, in what is most important to you and the voters of Florida, including defunding police or abolishing prisons. Because those are part of the platform that the DSA officially agenda has talked about, do you support those or want to be distanced from those in people's consideration?
15: So I want to be clear. There are things that are a part of the Democratic, clearly, platform since Hakeem Jeffries and Chuck Schumer are not supportive of Medicare for all, which is, should be a right for folks to have access to quality health care. I want to abolish for-profit prisons because I believe right now people aren't educating our children and they're ushering them into the school-to-prison pipeline because they want to exploit labor. They're enhancing penalties because they want cheap labor. And so those are some of the things that I am supportive of.
0: So she didn't answer the question. In case you've forgotten, this was Angie Nixon on the floor of the Florida legislature, April of this year, number 23.

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4: Fox News, I'm Tom Graham. President Trump promising a new attack on Iran, but not on the battlefield.
5: On Truth Social Wednesday night, the president announced what he is calling the most crushing economic operation ever taken against any country, fueled by Iran's failure to make a deal with the U.S., to end military operations. President Trump promising economic D-Day and also stating that if any country aids Iran economically, that country will also face consequences.
4: Fox's Kevin Uretsky there. U.S. national debt has reached another staggering milestone. America now owes $40 trillion.
6: The national debts are passing the mark on Wednesday as defense costs, social programs like Social Security and Medicare, and interest on the burgeoning deficit make up an enormous share of federal spending.
4: Fox's John Saucier. 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
7: 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A chance of showers tonight and tomorrow. After an overnight low of 68, expect high of 92 tomorrow with a high of 91 on Friday. 74 degrees tonight for Cottonwood and Liberty Valley with a high on Thursday of 104 and 102 on Friday. 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
9: Arizona News Audio. A Tucson Police Department recruit is dead. His wife, a Pima County Corrections officer, wounded in a shooting that Sheriff Chris Nanos says has hit the local law enforcement community hard.
10: It's tough on our teams, but I appreciate whatever the community can give us to help us get through this.
9: They have a description of two suspects who are still on the loose. A Bullhead City Police employee and her boyfriend face domestic violence-related charges after a fight. Both have been arrested. Sunday, the water levels at Lake Powell dropped to their lowest level since the lake was filled.
11: Not a surprise, but it's another indication that the system is in terrible shape.
9: Sarah Porter, director of the Kyle Center for Water Policy at ASU's Morrison Institute, says the feds will keep Lake Powell full enough for power, but that means lower releases to Lake Mead, which supplies Colorado River water to the lower basin states, including Arizona. Phoenix police deployed pepper spray and pepper balls to disperse the crowd at the rapper Nine Vicious concert at the Van Buren last night. Connie Weber, Arizona News Audio.
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5: All right, people. Well, it is now day two of the nightmare that is the Mamdani administration. I don't mean, obviously, since the beginning. I'm talking about the turning point. And I talked about the turning point yesterday as far as regular Democrats. And I know you're saying, oh, are there any left? There are a couple, I guess, you know, who aren't completely insane. Four padded walls insane. Communist insane like Mamdani. But this second home tax idea is just not going over well. Of course it doesn't with Republicans. Of course it doesn't with independents. Of course it doesn't with small business leaders and very large business leaders, as we saw with Ken Griffin, Citadel CEO, who's now taking a $6 billion hub that would have been on Park Avenue and is going to take it to Miami instead. Because, well, he's welcome there. He's not going to be doxxed on video like Mamdani did, where he's basically grinning, saying, all right, I'm going to take even more of your money. So Ken Griffin doesn't have billions upon billions for nothing. He's just like, okay, kind of like dating. We're going to break up now. All right, this isn't working. And I'm going to say, it's not you, it's me. It's you. It's definitely you, Mayor Mamdani. So now he's going to go to Miami. Great. Just like a Dallas Stock Exchange just opened last week. And I saw Jamie Dimon interview recently talk about how his headcount in Texas is far larger than it is in Manhattan at this point. Can you imagine that? JP Morgan? More people living in Texas working for JP Morgan than they are in Manhattan? Yeah. Because again, if I work for JP Morgan,

0: the Lynch, Barclays, whatever. And I could either keep more of my money or not keep more of my money. And I could live in a place with a better environment. We're not just talking weather. We're talking about climate in terms of the culture around you, crime, traffic, all that stuff, right? Quality of life, I believe they call it. Well, then why wouldn't you move? Why wouldn't you get out of here? I know I asked this question, but again, why wouldn't you move? As the guy from New Jersey, me, stays. But I got my different reasons for that in terms of my career. And we'll, you know, I got four jobs, and one of them's with Fox News, and probably good to be in New York to host shows and be on set. So a little bit different with me, so don't call me a hypocrite, but others have the opportunity to do that, and they're taking it more and more. So all that said, as far as the turning point is concerned, here is the Manhattan Democrat president, okay, just going off on Mamdani on this whole second home tax, and it ain't looking good for this right now, whether we're talking politically or legally, which we'll talk about in a second. Cut number two, go.
1: On them to prove that they live here. You know, they're not the only ones who are upset. Today, some Democratic city council members bucked Big Apple leadership, accusing the city of a botched rollout in a nearly three-hour-long public oversight hearing.
2: Every New Yorker should be appalled by this underlying principle. The expansion of socialist state power rarely begins with government announcing that it intends to control the lives of its citizens.
1: First, the city published a list of nearly 1 million properties that could potentially be subject to the tax, and then about 17,000 people received letters warning they could ultimately be on the hook. City councilors and some homeowners saying today that they were left feeling exposed, even doxxed.
3: My residents in my district shouldn't have to hire lawyers to prove they live in their own home.
0: Thank you.
1: No one from the Mamdani administration was at today's hearing. The mayor is vacationing upstate, and City Hall says due to the ongoing court battle, no one would testify in person. Instead, the finance commissioner provided written testimony.
0: That is such a crock. Oh, because of the ongoing legal actions that are currently happening right now, we can't talk about it. Yeah, huh? Mamdani hiding on vacation, of course. Surprised he didn't go to Syria and Lebanon like Mrs. Mamdani. Boy, what is... I'm just curious. All right, I got to look this right. What is the temperature right now in Damascus? That is the capital of Syria. Let's see. Damascus, Syria, weather. We could do this on the fly. It's actually not bad, you know? Right now, this fooled me for a second. It's currently 80 degrees. You say, wow, that's a nice day. Because I'm broadcasting right now from Spring Lake, New Jersey, the Breakers Hotel. And we got a perfect day down here where it's about 82, no humidity, just a perfect day. And then I realized, oh, yeah, over there, it's the middle of the night. So tomorrow, it's going to be a high of 103. Whee! With some humidity as well. So that's very interesting right there. But who wants to, by the way, according to AI, the hottest month in Damascus is, ding, ding, ding, August. So why would you want to go there for vacation? And then Lebanon. And oh, by the way, there's two places that the State Department said, yeah, this is not a place for Americans to travel to. But she's going there anyway while Mamdani is vacationing separately upstate. Interesting. And AOC just announced last week that she is now single and ready to mingle. Very interesting. Who's calling me at this time of day? How dare you? All right. You know, certain people shouldn't call after certain times. I know I'm going to go off on a tangent here completely, but it's 9-something at night, all right? And that was from somebody who's a vendor of mine. In other words, something that I rent from a company on a monthly basis. And why you call me at 9:09 p.m. at night? I'm just asking questions. And by the way, if you I'm not going to name any names here, okay? But I do speeches sometimes throughout the country, and there are people that will say, hey, Joe, I got some really good ideas. I'd love to stay in touch. Oh, hey, maybe the next time you're Boston, I have an opportunity for you to speak here, that sort of thing. And I'm dumb enough to give out my phone number, like my cell phone number. And this one person, okay, just recently, after I gave them my number, where they said they just wanted to share something with me that may be of importance for in terms of something I wanted to cover for the Washington Examiner. And the guy seemed pretty credible. I'm like, sure, here's my number. I get a text at 5:43 in the morning on a Sunday. 5:43. Joe, here's that information I wanted to share with you. I wrote the guy back and I said,

0: Look, unless there's a Scud missile headed towards my house right now, do not ever text me before 9 a.m. on a weekend. That's it. And I'm up at like 7:30 with my kids, don't get me wrong, but just out of principle, never text anybody before 9 a.m., especially on weekends, and no time after, I'll say, 9 p.m. on weekdays, especially if you don't know them too well. Family member, fine. Very, like, best friend, fine. Anybody else, don't do it, or else you're going to be that person. All right, I've gone off on a tangent completely here. And totally. So, here's who won in Florida last night. There was a primary, Democratic Senate primary, and a girl named Angie Nixon. Now, this is a good news, bad news kind of situation. The good news is that Alexander Vindman, remember him, the guy who testified in Trump's bad call to Zelensky, Ukraine call, which turned out, when you look at it in retrospect, perfectly normal and perfectly fine. Hey, I think Hunter Biden and Joe Biden may be doing some nefarious business in your country. Maybe you should look into it. And Donald Trump got impeached over that. And Alexander Vindman was the whistleblower who came forward to talk about the Trump call, which ended up being, well, perfectly reasonable, right? The Bidens were doing nefarious business in Ukraine and Russia and China and other countries that I can't even spell, let alone pronounce. The point is that Vindman then, since then, if you follow his Twitter feed, is like Keith Opperman, completely and totally unhinged, far left, Trump hater, George Conway level kind of guy. But somehow he runs for Congress in Florida, deep, deep blue district, mind you, and because of some name recognition that came out of the impeachment, he won. Well, didn't last very long because he got beat by a gal named Angie Nixon last night. No relation to Dick, of course. And the point is that, well, she is a far-left socialist. And, you know, you hear that and your eyes kind of glaze over. Yeah, everybody, Joe, is a far-left socialist. Please, no. The far-left part here absolutely applies. And here she is in cut number 10 talking about where she brings her kids. Is it a Tampa Bay Rays game? The Lightning? The Dolphins? The Jaguars? No. She takes her kids here. Cut number 10. Go.
1: I don't understand, like, there's no sexualization at a drag show. It's just people dressing up and singing and performing. I've taken my children to drag shows, and it's fun. It's entertainment. It's wholesome entertainment, yes. And there's nothing wrong. It's just, like, I don't get it.
0: Are you effing kidding me? You bring your kids to drag shows, and you think there's nothing wrong with it? Somebody called Dyfus. How old are these kids exactly? And that's supposed to be fun? Oh, man, this is some... Those kids, that's their mother. And she's going to try to represent... Congress is bad enough, but that's like a small district and there's hundreds of congresspeople. She wants to represent the United States in the Senate. Now, here's the good news, okay? She's going up against a gal named Ashley Moody, all right, Republican, who is sane, and it is Florida. It is a state that DeSantis won by 18 points when he ran for governor last, a state that Trump won by 14 points. Remember, this is the state Bush Gore, you know, comes down to 538 votes, whatever that was, in 2000. And then every election since then has been like 1 point, 2 point the other way. And now suddenly it's as red as Alabama. And there is no way that somebody who brings their kids to drag shows is winning in a state like Florida, especially the DeSantis version of Florida. Anyway, here's Ashley Moody talking about who Florida Dems just nominated, and she just ticks off one by one how she's going to take down this person and take down the Nixons of the world, Angie Nixon's. Cut number 9, go.
2: And American rights, and you're going to have one side that I'm going to be up against that wants to, and the platform says, defund the police, don't fund our military, open up the border, non-citizen voting. I could go on and on. I'm sure the law enforcement men and women that are here with us tonight love the position they have on abolishing prisons and releasing criminals into our communities. We're not making this stuff up. In the state of Florida, who stood strong in the face of big government, you have now a Democratic Party that has put up as their nominee a self-proclaimed socialist who runs a bookstore called the Resistance Cafe.
0: Oh, what more do you need to know? Yeah, try running on abolishing prisons in Florida, given who they've elected lately. I'm sorry. I mean, this is all for show. It's going to be fun watching this Angie Dixon get glazed on CNN and MS Now and probably get some nice big profile in the New York Times. I bring my kids to drag shows. Yeah, I believe in giving all illegals in this country amnesty so they can become full-time citizens. Yeah, that's going to work absolutely in that state. All right, before we go to break, Hassan Piker, who we play on this show every day, because every day he shows that he is a profound and complete maniac. All right, but also, you know, forget the anti-Semitism and America deserved 9/11. Don't forget it, of course, or all Jews are inbreds. These are all horrible things that he has said over the years. But now, Piker apparently wishes that he was Liberace or something. Again, get this guy some help. Cut number 11, go.
3: Then why aren't you gay? Because God has cursed me. God has cursed me with heterosexuality. I am forever cursed. It is what it is. Okay?
0: Well, cursed.
3: They step out of the gay closet, not just step out of the socialist closet. Yeah. In any case...
0: What?
3: Yeah, it's truly a curse. I disavow it every day.
0: Disavow being straight? What? Keep going.
3: It is what it is. No sexuality that makes you love women is cursed? No. But
0: yeah,
3: you can love women and be gay. You know what I mean?
0: Wait, what? I'm really confused on this one. I don't know what he just said. I'm not sure he knew what he just said, to quote Trump. Is he drunk or high or both? Because who listens to that? Who says, I got to listen to Hassan Piker's podcast now? Oh, I guess he says it's a curse that he's heterosexual and then wishes that he was gay. And then gay people could love women and something about a curse again. How is this entertaining? Oh, and congratulations to AOC, Mamdani, who had him to his, I don't know, victory party as a VIP, to Ro Khanna, who wants to go on this show again because it reaches the kind of voters that Democrats really need. Oh, man, it's great. We'll have Piker every day, all day, for the rest of our lives, as long as this show is in existence. And because it's just the best unintentional comedy out there, kids. Anyway, this is Joe Concha. This is Joe Concha at Night. We're back with so much more, including our birthday of the day. Hint, it's a former president who was very easy to imitate. We'll put it that way. Back with more in a moment.
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5: Born on America's darkest day of 9/11, Tunnel to Towers has helped America's heroes ever since. Heroes like NYPD Detective Eric Michael Calleja. Calleja dreamed of being a police officer, fulfilled that dream by joining the NYPD in 1994. After September 11th, he served at Ground Zero for months. 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
6: Chevrolet is throwing in the towel when it comes to the Chinese market. 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And Chevy parent GM is actually ramping up its focus on selling Buicks and Cadillacs in China. Most of this has to do with two things: EVs and the Chinese economy. Chevy's China lineup was mostly gas-powered, and EVs are much more popular there. But the Chinese consumer economy is also in the dumps, and the Beijing regime's Politburo just decided in late July not to stimulate the retail markets. Good luck, car makers. I'm Jake Novak.
4: This is Moving America.
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10: Hi, I'm Tom Armstrong, mayor of the town of Chino Valley. 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Over 3,000 were injured. 62, that's a school bus, twice. 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
1: And welcome, everybody. So, our birthday of the day goes to William Jefferson Blythe III. Who the hell is that? Actually, that is William Jefferson Clinton. Now, I don't know why it tells me that his personal details, when I look him up, his name is William Jefferson Blythe, but okay, there's a story behind this, I'm sure. But yeah, August 19th, 1946, Bill Clinton is 80 years old today, if you want to feel old. And, well, we were able to get some... Okay, I'm like, this is a great Saturday Night Live skit concerning Bill Clinton on the phone with Monica Lewinsky, and then they have a three-way with Saddam. And I don't mean that kind of three-way. I mean a three-way call. And it's just one of the better SNL skits you'll ever hear. Daryl Hammond is probably the best imitator of any president of all time. Yep, I just said it. Cut number 13, go.
2: Doing.
1: Play it, and then I'll read.
3: Well, I got Saddam on the other line. Looks like there ain't going to be a war.
2: Well, that bites.
3: Totally. Anyway, how's that star thing going?
2: I don't know. And anyway, it's totally dumb. Oh, my God. Wait, are you watching Dawson's Creek right now?
3: No, I am typing it.
1: Oh, that was totally me.
3: And do not tell me what happens to Pacey.
1: My favorite character.
2: All right.
1: Pacey.
2: Hey, let me say hi to Saddam.
3: Okay, hold on a second. Saddam, are you still there?
4: Who was that? One of your Jewish friends?
3: No. Well, yes. Sorry.
2: Hey, Saddam.
4: Monica, you never call me anymore. Monica, oh, thanks for the beret. I love it. I love it.
1: Happy birthday, Bill Clinton, 80 years old today, the last true moderate Democrat president. Remember, this is Joe Concha. This is Joe Concha at night, back with so much more.

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3: 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We promise it'll be worth the wait." 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
6: 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President Trump promising a new attack on Iran, but not on the battlefield.
7: On Truth Social Wednesday night, the president announced what he is calling the most crushing economic operation ever taken against any country, fueled by Iran's failure to make a deal with the U.S. to end military operations. President Trump promising economic D-Day, and also stating that if any country aids Iran economically, that country will also face consequences.
6: Fox's Kevin Uretsky there. U.S. national debt has reached another staggering milestone. America now owes $40 trillion.
8: The national debt surpassing the mark on Wednesday as defense costs, social programs like Social Security and Medicare, and interest on the burgeoning deficit make up an enormous share of federal spending.
6: Fox's John Saucier. 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
9: 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A chance of showers tonight and tomorrow. After an overnight low of 68, expect high of 92 tomorrow with a high of 91 on Friday. 74 degrees tonight for Cottonwood and Verde Valley with a high on Thursday of 104 and 102 on Friday. 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
11: Arizona News Audio. A Tucson Police Department recruit is dead. His wife, a Pima County Corrections officer, wounded in a shooting that Sheriff Chris Nanos says has hit the local law enforcement community hard.
12: It's tough on our teams, but I appreciate whatever the community can give us to help us get through this.
11: They have a description of two suspects who are still on the loose. A Bullhead City Police employee and her boyfriend face domestic violence-related charges after a fight. Both have been arrested. Sunday, the water levels at Lake Powell dropped to their lowest level since the lake was filled.
13: Not a surprise, but it's another indication that the system is in terrible shape.
11: Sarah Porter, director of the Kyle Center for Water Policy at ASU's Morrison Institute, says the feds will keep Lake Powell full enough for power, but that means lower releases to Lake Mead, which supplies Colorado River water to the lower basin states, including Arizona. Phoenix police deployed pepper spray and pepper balls to disperse the crowd at the rapper Nine Vicious concert at the Van Buren last night. Connie Weber, Arizona News Audio.
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19: And welcome, everybody, back to the Joe Concha Show live from Spring Lake, New Jersey. Which, you know, again, yes, we have a lake here. That's true. It's not my home. It might as well be. But I'm at the Breakers Hotel. Summer's going to be over quite soon. I mean, we're talking less than 3 weeks away, and we are beyond Labor Day at this point. So I'm trying to get in as much summer as possible. But through the wonders of modern technology, I could do this show anywhere, anytime. So currently, I got an ocean in front of me and beautiful salt air in my lungs, and life is good. All right, enough about my world. Let's talk about Darlene Graham. She is the sister of the late Lindsey Graham, which is still kind of weird to say because he just seemed like he was in such good health. And it just shows you, you know, when your time's up, it's up, unfortunately. I think Lindsey was only 71 years old. I actually met Lindsey at a dinner in the city that my boss, John Katsimatidis, hosted. And a very affable guy, great sense of humor. But his Senate seat, unfortunately, is open now in South Carolina. So his sister is going to represent Republicans in that race. Now, again, South Carolina, I don't know the last time they had a Democrat senator down there, but not in my lifetime as far as anything that I can remember at this point. But look, this is somebody who's never been in politics before. And therefore, let's see, the last Democrat senator, by the way, holy moly. Let's see. You got to go back a very, very long way to Strom Thurmond. Am I right about this? Yep. 2003. And was he really like a Democrat the way we think about Democrats now? No. Oh, no. And Strom lived to be like 124 or something like that. So, yeah, he had a nice little run there. But the point is that Darlene Graham, look, this is not a game that she's ever played before, and you got to be perfect in things like debates and in interviews for the most part, because again, especially in this race where you have more eyes on it, one screw up, one omission that you may not know about something the way you should, and that's going to be the type of situation where things go viral because of social media, where in the past, maybe without social media, you make a mistake and it's on some local newscast, but it isn't broadcast to the nation and into the world. Well, that viral moment happened last night for Darlene Graham, and it ain't a good one. Cut number five. Go.
20: Senator, are Taiwan and the South China Sea national security issues for the United States? If so, why?
21: I'm sorry, could you repeat the question?
20: Are Taiwan and the South China Sea national security issues for the United States, and if so, why or how?
21: I'm just going to be honest here. I'm not on national security. I'm not that informed on national security, so...
19: Oof.
21: But I do support the military.
19: Whoa. See, look, if I'm going to... And I went off on AOC for many days as far as her answer around China, Taiwan, and obviously a scenario where China invades Taiwan, and what would the U.S. response be? And her answer for about 20 seconds was, you know, as if she never gave the question or even the scenario any thought, right? And that was painfully obvious, and that happened in Munich earlier this year. Well, that was worse. That was infinitely worse. Well, I do support the military. I'm sorry. Look, I don't think it's a very difficult question, right? It's something that I would think, given if you're the sister of Lindsey Graham, if you talk shop, well, Lindsey Graham was Mr. Foreign Policy. He was more about what was going on overseas, especially in the Middle East, obviously, than domestic issues, right? So I think in the end, when you say, I don't know much about that sort of thing, about national security issues, foreign policy issues, oh, boy, that's the type of viral moment that I'm not going to say put South Carolina in play because it's still South Carolina. And as I said, again, no Democrat has won there in 23 years. Strom Thurmond, who came into the Senate, if he left in 2003, that means he entered in like 1844. Still, people will vote red no matter what, just like they'll vote blue no matter who. But that is not good. And I would think that her people would have prepared her for that very basic question. Okay, what do you do if China goes into Taiwan? And then you could have some sort of canned answer around that, which is that we will honor our current treaties and our current protocol as per China invading there, and we will support XYZ. And again, this is not something that she's going to get wrong again, I guarantee you, but it is something that is going to be in every ad in South Carolina for her opponent. That is certainly for sure. Meanwhile, Andy Beshear, all right, we go a little bit up the Appalachians, I guess you could call it, for Kentucky. He is the governor there. He is a Democrat governor in a red state, therefore is seen as a viable 2028 candidate because, again, you don't want to have a Kamala Harris part two where you have a deep liberal from California running, who is obviously an elitist, who can't relate to your average coal miner, your average auto worker, your average farmer. And obviously she lost all seven swing states in the popular vote. So Beshear has been doing a lot more interviews. I guess the trial balloon has begun, even though, again, you want to talk about one of the most boring personalities we have seen since Mitt Romney or Al Gore. Yeah, this is your guy. But he continues to push this BS about the big tent and Democrats welcoming in the communists into the big tent because it's great to have all these different ideas and such, you know. And again, what else do you get in big tents? You get circus freaks. And if Democrats want to bring in the circus freaks will take over and eat them alive. Anyway, Beshear, going with the talking point here in cut number six, go.
0: Yeah, I know you have been out there saying you want to get rid of the Electoral College and so forth, but just to drill down a little bit more on the DSA, do you believe that this is a blip on the radar for the Democratic Party with these more progressive socialist candidates being elected, or do you think that this could be the future of the Democratic Party and it could be changing before our eyes in the way the Republican Party changed with Trump? What do you think?
1: I think the Democratic Party has to be a big tent party, where people can have different ideas on how we solve a problem as long as we agree that that problem exists. I mean, right now, the media is obsessed with differences in the Democratic Party when the differences between the Democratic Party and the Republican Party are so stark.
19: That's not the question that should be asked of Beshear, right? Because you know Big Ten is coming. Every Democrat says it. You have to go down the line. If I'm doing that interview, I got my notes right in front of me, and I would say, okay, one by one, sir, governor, yes or no? No nuance, no long answers, no filibustering. All right, this is a simple yes or no questions because there is no ambiguity on this stuff. Do you believe in abolishing the Senate? That's the DSA platform. And his answer probably would be no, but then he'd be walking into a trap. Do you believe in abolishing the presidency? Yes or no? Abolishing the Electoral College? Well, yes, he actually said yes to that because they know the Electoral College in 2032 is going to look a lot different than it does now because of the new census in 2020. Do you believe in abolishing prisons? Do you believe in abolishing ICE? We'll probably say yes to that, too. That's more in vogue these days. Do you believe in defunding the police? Again, this is the DSA platform. Do you believe that private corporations should be seized by the government and run by them instead? Do you believe instead of a 40-hour work week, implementing a 32-hour work week? Do you believe that we should cancel all student debt? And if so, how do you pay for it? Do you believe in implementing nationwide rent control? Because that's working so well in New York right now, with the highest rents we have ever seen in New York's history in June and July, and as sure as you were born in August, those numbers are going to continue to go up. Do you believe in granting all illegal permanent citizenship status to those who entered the country illegally? I can go on and on as far as questions I would ask, but you can't just do this general thing where, do you believe that socialists are good for the Democratic Party? Because they're going to answer with the whole big tent, we need new ideas thing. Are part of those new ideas also wiping Israel off the map? That's another good question, but they don't get asked in these situations. So anyway, that's where we are with that. Meanwhile, let's talk Iran for a moment. And it's getting more and more perilous for President Trump because the Iranians now are emboldened once again. And they know that they just have to run out the clock. We are now 77 days, I believe, until the 2026 midterms. And they know they need to make gas prices stay as high as possible because obviously that will be a problem for Trump because it gives socialists slash communists slash Marxists an opening to talk about how they can make things more affordable, that they'll keep us out of foreign wars. And therefore, with them in power, they'll make sure that gas is low. You know, like during the Biden years, when there was no direct war the United States was involved in, yet we had gas prices that were just as high. Right? So they know nothing about this stuff. And oh, by the way, they also believe in no fracking, no offshore drilling, all the Green New Deal stuff. So please, they don't know anything about it. But for the stupid and misinformed and uninformed out there who just want to believe whatever they're fed, that could be enough. So the Iranians now know that, okay, we have some leverage. We don't have leverage in terms of, we're not going to win a war with the United States. But it's almost like when Mike Tyson fought Tony Tucker. Oh boy, am I going off on a tangent here. And this was to unify the heavyweight title. And Tyson already beat Michael Spinks, and he beat Trevor Burbick. So then the final piece was beating Tony Tucker. In other words, there were three belts, and it had to be Tucker. And Tucker saw what happened to Spinks, right? Who was knocked out in 91 seconds. And he saw what happened to Burbick, who was knocked out in the second round. Burbick at least put up a fight. Like, in other words, he got knocked down, I believe, three times and kept trying to get up. And the final time he tried to get up, he so didn't know where he was, he fell out of the ring. Right, watch that sometime. That was 86, I believe that was in, maybe 87. But then Tucker is the final piece of that puzzle. And Tucker was a veteran fighter, but he knew he couldn't win a war with Mike Tyson. He knew he couldn't go center of the ring, blow by blow, he will get beaten. So all Tucker did was just hold on throughout the entire match, right? Clutch, push off, stall, try to keep Tyson off balance, not get hit too hard, and maybe you get to a decision. And yeah, it kind of worked in the sense where it went the full 12 rounds, but Tyson won by unanimous decision. I mean, it wasn't even close, but Tucker wasn't knocked out. So I guess he won on some level in his eyes. I don't know. That was the only strategy he could go with. That's Iran, right? They just can't get knocked out. As long as they hold on. For them, that gives them more leverage, more power. Because they could say, see, we survived against the United States. Even though right now we could obliterate them completely and totally, to use the socialist term when it comes to Israel, we could wipe them off the map right now if we wanted to. Of course we could, right? But we don't want to attack their civilian, you know, entities, because we want the people on our side. We're not at war with them per se, right? And then the IRGC, the Republican Guard, they are well underground and impossible almost to get to, so you can't wipe that them out either, like we did with the first round of leadership, the political leaders who all met in one place. The Israelis told us where they were, and we thought we had a Venezuela situation on our hands where, okay, we arrest Maduro, then basically the country's back to normal. We have people we could work with. We can help get more of their oil instead of all going to China and Iran, and life is good. And Venezuela worked out great. I think we thought, the Trump administration thought, that that would be the scenario here. Take out the leadership, then the people take over because finally they have an opening, and therefore we solve the Iran problem that no president would do for 47 years. The problem is that the military runs the country, and the military doesn't care about civilian casualties. The military doesn't care about the economy losing billions upon billions of dollars on a daily basis because of blockades, and they can't get their oil out. So all of that said, that's the problem for Trump at this point. And this is Rebecca Hendricks on Fox talking about Iran becoming more and more emboldened. This is cut number 15. Go.
3: And Dana, the Iranians haven't backed off their original demands. And in fact, they're making more audacious demands, even publicly now, saying that they want the United States to remove the blockade. They want reparations for the military activity that has already taken place. And clearly, President Trump is very frustrated with the Omanis. The Omanis are an ally of the United States. But if the Omanis are suggesting that they may be okay with the Iranians doing things like demanding tolls of the strait, clearly that's not going to work for President Trump in the United States, and he's making that very clear that the Iranians, under no circumstance, with Oman or not, they cannot control the strait at all.
5: Jackeen.
19: Yeah, so that's the thing. Just make life miserable in the strait, or at least disrupt enough ships. Again, you don't have to win. Just disrupt enough ships to disrupt the flow, to keep gas prices high here so Republicans suffer. Trump suffers in November. That's the whole ball game here at this point. It's not about winning wars. It's getting to November and keeping prices high and then figuring it out from there. That is the Iranian strategy. And before we get a break, Karen Bass, who is running for re-election in Los Angeles, I'm pretty sure this isn't illegal, or this is legal, because, again, this can't be legal. I know I never went to law school. Right, I watched L.A. Law a lot. A Few Good Men's one of my favorite movies. But I'm sorry, this can't be legal. Listen to what she is offering here in terms of donations and what people will get back if they donate to her campaign. Cut number one, go.
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5: How do you do that? 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So if I send $100 to Karen Bass, I get back $600-$700? Where does that money come from? And isn't that kind of a bribe? How is this legal? Oh, I'm stressed now. I'm very stressed. I'm very vexed, extremely vexed. Anyway, this is Joe Concha. I won't be vexed when we get back. I can promise you that. We wrap this puppy up in just a moment. Next.
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19: Welcome back, everybody. So, my wife and I have what are called hall passes. This isn't real. Well, maybe it is. I don't know. It's not realistic. We'll put it that way. So, mine forever was Rachel McAdams. Wedding Crashers, you may have seen her in. Mean Girls, we love Rach. Okay? So, the rule is that if somehow I ran into Rachel McAdams and I asked her out on a date, I'm allowed to go on that date despite being married, because that is what's called my hall pass. My wife has agreed to this. Okay? Now, A, I'm never running into Rachel McAdams, and B, even if it was single me, that probably ain't happening. I would be out kicking my coverage, as they say. My wife, and I've had a couple, right? I had Margot Robbie for a while, particularly after Wolf of Wall Street. My wife has been very consistent. It has been since I've known her, Tom Brady. And even after Brady retired, it's still Tom Brady. Somehow Tom Brady gets younger and looks better. So if she runs into Tom Brady, who is single, all right, so I'm putting myself at risk here, then she's allowed to go out with Brady. What could happen, right? I mean, the guy's not exactly attractive. Why am I going down this road? I'm going down this road because Sophie Cunningham may be my next hall pass. She is a player on the Indiana Fever, tall, blonde, seems very cool. Right, too tall for me, probably. Six-inch heels, maybe. I could get a picture with her that looks halfway decent. But here she is talking last night. Indiana played in Toronto, and the crowd booed her a lot, booed Caitlin Clark a lot, and she thought that was fill in the blank. Cut number 18, go.
10: Sophie, you got booed a little bit tonight.
11: Really?
10: Yeah.
11: I was kidding.
10: Especially for the talk. Good. It was because of the ketchup chips.
11: You know what? Yeah. I like where your mind's at on that. Maybe I should try. I heard I was supposed to try a different brand. So, but you know what? I will tell you, I want to shout out the Tempo crowd in the city. I think we've had so much fun. It's my first time being in Canada. It's a lot of our first times being in Canada. But the crowd was absolutely amazing. And, you know, I think that's what sports is all about. You're going to get boos. You're going to get cheers. But just the fact that they're so passionate, they're loud, and they're putting on for the city, I think it's amazing. So shout out to you guys for coming out and supporting.
10: By the way,
19: great answer. And by the way, I think every sport does need a villain, right? I guess Caitlin Clark and Sophie Cunningham, to liberals that like to watch the WNBA, they're the villains now because Clark and Cunningham are the normies who bring people to arenas where they sell out wherever they go. All right, great. But you look back on sports history, and the villains always attracted the biggest audiences because people came to boo them. People came to hate them. So the Oakland Raiders, when I were growing up, I mean, they were just known to cheat, to play dirty. Therefore, everybody hated the Raiders except for me. When I was a kid, I loved the Raiders. Then they moved to L.A. and they became all pretty, and I decided to go onto the Bears. But then you think like LeBron. Like, yeah, LeBron has his fans, but I think more people hate him than like him. And therefore, they hate the Lakers, even though he's not in the Lakers anymore. He'll be on the Sixers. So, trust me, when the Sixers come to Madison Square Garden this year, and they're going to be maybe the favorite over the Knicks, even though the Knicks just won a championship, well, the Garden's going to feel like it did back in 1993 when Michael Jordan would come. So, LeBron, you could hate him, but it's good for business, right? The Pistons, obviously, late 80s, early 90s, the way they used to beat up Jordan. I'm sure people in Chicago hated them, and eventually they got their revenge. Okay, anyway, this has been the Joe Concha Show. We're back tomorrow night, 9 p.m. Eastern Time, on WABC and on stations around the country, around the world. This is Joe Concha, live from Spring Lake, New Jersey, saying bye-bye.
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4: Fox News, I'm Ted Lindner. President Trump declaring an economic D-Day against Iran on social media, writing, any country that allows its financial institutions, businesses, airports, or government entities to provide any type of lifeline to Iran will itself face tremendous economic consequences. Fox's Lucas Tomlinson.
14: After Iran fired missiles at the United Arab Emirates, UAE says it has halted all trade and financial transactions with Iran.
15: There is nuisance value when they shoot a drone every once in a while.
14: At least six commercial vessels have been attacked this month while transiting the strait, including one this week.
4: President Trump named his pick to lead the FDA.
16: President Trump said in a Truth Social post that Dr. Heidi Overton is a rock star who's going to deliver on his priorities of faster cures and lower drug prices. Overton's a known abortion opponent, and if she does get the job, that means she'll be in charge of policies that govern abortion drugs like mifepristone.
4: Fox's Jill Nato. 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
17: 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A chance of showers tonight and tomorrow. After an overnight low of 68, expect high of 92 tomorrow with a high of 91 on Friday. 74 degrees tonight for Cottonwood and Verde Valley with a high on Thursday of 104 and 102 on Friday. 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

0: the wild world of D.C. politics to America's culture clash, brace yourself for the reality check you've been waiting for. The one and only Mike Gallagher.
1: Well, the bad news is a socialist won in the primary last night in Florida, this lunatic Angie Nixon. The good news is, the really good news is, I got a better chance of getting elected senator of Florida than she does. Ashley Moody is going to be Florida's next U.S. senator. What a night. And she's a piece of work, this Angie Nixon. I love this. I love putting people like her on the ballot in November. Ashley Moody, who's been on this show before, and she is rock solid. She's going to be a great U.S. senator from Florida. And the best part of all, this Angie Nixon character beat another toad, this Alex Vindman. Remember him? The chubby pro-Ukrainian guy that, you know, orchestrated the phony Russia collusion crap with Trump? The never-Trumper who tried to take Trump down? He's a traitor. He decides to move to Florida, and after about living here 5 minutes, decides he wants to run for senator, and they poured like $20 million into his campaign. The socialist only spent about $500,000, which disappoints me because normally socialists are good at spending other people's money. But she only spent about $500,000, supposedly. What a... This piece of work... So Trump has a great post about Vindman losing in spectacular defeat, and I think he was up in the polling. Tracy, can you check that? Because I think he was ahead in some polls, double digits. So once again, a DSAer, Angie Nixon, comes out of nowhere and wins, even in red Florida, because even Floridians hate Alex Vindman. Trump posted on Truth Social, "Sleazebag Vindman loses tonight to a radical left lunatic. How cool is that? President DJT." But it's the hands, you know, Florida Democrats, even they apparently have their limitations. Here she is. This is, remember, she was the kook who was running up and down the halls of the state house in Florida back in April with a pink megaphone trying to disrupt the proceedings when lawmakers were voting on the redistricting bill. Here's the lady who's going to square off against Ashley Moody to be U.S. Senator in Florida. Here she was back in April. I was very impressed that her pink megaphone matched her pink dress. She was color coordinated with her day of rage. Meanwhile, End Wokeness over at X posted something that was pretty profound. Los Angeles 2026. 2.2 million ballots were cast. It took them 6 full days to count to 85%. Yesterday, Florida 2026, 3.3 million ballots were cast, a million more than Los Angeles. How long did it take him to get to 85%? 45 minutes. You see how it works in red states? Why anybody would remain in a state like California is beyond me. Why anyone would continue to live in New York or Chicago, these blue, poorly

poorly run, miserable hellholes. I mean, the exodus is every day. And I even got, you know, I got 7 or 8 emails yesterday from people who said, thank you, Mike, for your advocacy for Florida. Honest to gosh, moving here from New York City was one of the smartest moves I've ever made in my life. I can't tell you how grateful it is, how grateful I feel, how wonderful it is to live in a state like Florida. Everything about this place is great. I don't even mind the heat. And I don't know what it is. I don't know if it's my level of happiness. It's like when I get off the plane, when I have to go up to New York for business, I'm tense, I'm stressed. I do my thing, I get back on the plane, I get off the plane in Tampa, and it's like, I'm back. I'm back to sanity. I'm back to normalcy. I'm back to where people respect police and military, the law. I'm back to a place where election integrity matters. 45 minutes to get to 85% yesterday. Now, why can't Los Angeles do that? Because they cheat! Because they cheat when you take days and days and weeks and months, in some cases, to count the ballots. They're cheating! They're trying to find ways to rig the outcome of elections. You know it, I know it, and they know it. And Florida doesn't permit that crap. Florida doesn't cheat. There's a difference between red states and blue states. And I don't know how anybody could ever sit around and defend a blue state. What do you like about a blue state? The hypodermic needles you got to crawl over everywhere? The shoplifters who rob the stores blind with Democrat lawmakers who defend them, saying they're just having to fulfill a biological need when they're clearing the shelves of the Walmarts, or the Walgreens, rather, or the CVSs? What's good about a blue state? I was talking to a friend of mine the other day about this. I know, I get it. Florida just said, Mike, stop saying how good Florida is. We are full. I get it. But it is literally paradise compared to a place like New York or Chicago or Oakland, Los Angeles. It's incredible. And if you have the means and you're in a blue state, if you have the opportunity or the chance or you're privileged enough to be able to do that kind of a, get out. Get out. What are you waiting for? Our number is 800-655-MIKE, 800-655-6453. Happy Wednesday. Big debate last night in South Carolina. Oh, boy. It was not a good night for Darlene Graham Nordone. To say she bombed would be charitable. To say she tanked would be generous. To say she, I don't, to ask what we're doing here with her as a candidate, and there's President Trump, bless him and bless her. He's going to Myrtle Beach Friday to campaign on her behalf. He can't be happy with what she did last night on that debate stage. We'll tackle that and a whole lot more. But as always, I want to put your voice front and center. I'm serious. What stops somebody in a blue state from leaving a blue state? What stops somebody from New York from moving out? What stops me from sharing how much I truly love the state of Florida? And there's no downside to it. An occasional hurricane, we can get through that. A couple of alligators, that's all right. Just keep your eyes open. Situational awareness if you're in a pond. 800-655-6453. Hope you join us.

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1: I just saw something on social media about that was kind of making fun of Darlene Graham Nordone last night at the debate that is so funny, and it's mean. I don't want to be mean to Darlene Graham. She's probably a nice lady, although she didn't act very nice last night. So much for the nice lady routine. Good Lord. It's kind of snarling and mean and completely ill-prepared. It was a bad night. Should I play it? Should we play this clip? I don't know if we should play it or not. I don't know if I should. It's mean. And, of course, the beauty pageant contestant, ironically, was from South Carolina. Remember the clip of the blonde beauty pageant contestant from years ago being asked about, you know, geopolitical matters? A lot of young Americans can't find the United States on a map. What should we do about that? And she gave an answer that goes down in the annals of history as one of the most horrendous public responses in the history of mankind. It was so bad. If I was half the man I used to be, I would say, we have a feed from the Newbury Opera House. Let's check in on how Darlene Graham Nordone did last night. And I would play that clip of the beauty pageant. It was bad. It was bad. I mean, we have a U.S. senator last night on a stage who said, I'm not that informed on national security. It's not my thing. I mean, her brother was probably the biggest foreign policy hawk in the entire Congress. She said, national security, not my thing. She was asked about Taiwan and the China Seas. She didn't want to talk about it because she said, I'm not that informed. National security, I don't mean to laugh. I'm not trying to be mean. She said, the U.S. senator said, national security is not my thing. I'm not making that up. I'm not kidding you. And if I played the beauty pageant clip, it's going to be so cruel. And I don't want to be cruel to this lady. I like Lindsay. He was a nice guy. He was nice to me. He came see me. He saw me in a play once in South Carolina. I was the Cowardly Lion in The Wizard of Oz in a children's theater production. He came and saw it. I think with his sister, if I remember. So maybe she saw it. I don't want to be mean. Everybody's texting me saying, play it, play it, play it. It would be mean. I got to think about it. It was the former Miss South Carolina. It was 2007, but it is a clip that will withstand the test of time. It will be around forever. You almost can't believe that the poor young woman said what she said. I may do it. I don't know. Jillian is in Louisiana. I understand, Jillian, you started out in New York City, and then finally you did what I did. You said, I'm going to get the heck out.
2: Yeah, I was an NYPD. But first, I just want to say, me and my husband love your show. It's a morning routine. We watch it every morning, especially with your prayer. It motivates us. And I was a Democrat for a while. That's what I grew up on. I was a NYPD dispatcher for the New York City Police Department for 10 years.
1: Wow. And that's a good job.
2: Yeah, it was, but the how demanding it was, especially during the pandemic and the riots. Sure. I had enough, and the cost of living, it was just too much, and the everyday lifestyle, the crime, and just constantly living in fear.
1: Sure.
2: The cost of living and everything. My husband said, hey, I have a house in Louisiana. I said, why are we spending $2,000 a month on rent? And we moved 2 years ago, packed up our cats, and it's been the best decision of my life.
1: Wow. You're happy there? Are you really happy there?
2: Oh, I love it. The only thing I miss is my mama's cooking. That's there it. Go. I don't well, nothing that, else.
1: Well, that's all right. That's what a quick, you know, get a good cheap airfare and head up to New York and see Mama and go get some good cooking. But you're right. It's a real, Jillian, it's like a liberating feeling, isn't it, to just say I'm living somewhere where I'm not necessarily looking over my shoulder all the time. I'm not getting killed on taxes. I'm not paying through the nose for everything. I mean, Jillian, I know exactly how you feel.
2: Yeah, it's like I said, I don't miss New York. I miss my family. I don't like the mayor that's there. I think he is horrible for what's been going on, and it's an insult to survivors of people like 9/11 and stuff, because even I was 11 years old when 9/11 happened, and it's still it's something that is sad, and for people to, you know, just forget about it like it never happened, especially in New York City. It's depressing. It's a sad place.
1: You bet. Give your husband my best. Thank you both for watching and listening every day. I appreciate you very much, and I'm glad you found a home in your husband's home in Louisiana. Good for you. I know that feeling. I've never really articulated this before. You know, you kind of take it for granted. Okay, I transfer jobs. I leave New York. I come to Tampa Bay, and I'm living here. But I've never really put it into words how glorious this move has been for me. I actually feel so sorry for people who go through what they go through in New York, knowing there's a better way to live. It's kind of wild. I think about the dear people that have been with me on this team, Eric, for all these years, decades. Look, they're New Jersey, New York, Yasmin, I think of Alex. I think of these wonderful people in my life, and I don't think they know how great it can be anywhere but there. Sorry. 800-655-MIKE. Everybody wants to be mean to Darlene. Maybe I will. 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
3: Fox News, I'm Ted Lindner. President Trump declaring an economic D-Day against Iran on social media, writing, any country that allows its financial institutions, businesses, airports, or government entities to provide any type of lifeline to Iran will itself face tremendous economic consequences. Fox's Lucas Tomlinson.
4: After Iran fired missiles at the United Arab Emirates, UAE says it has halted all trade and financial transactions with Iran.
5: There is nuisance value when they shoot a drone every once in a while.
4: At least six commercial vessels have been attacked this month while transiting the strait, including one this week.
3: President Trump named his pick to lead the FDA.
6: President Trump said in a Truth Social post that Dr. Heidi Overton is a rock star who's going to deliver on his priorities of faster cures and lower drug prices. Overton's a known abortion opponent, and if she does get the job, that means she'll be in charge of policies that govern abortion drugs like mifepristone.
3: Fox's Jill Nato. 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
7: 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A chance of showers tonight and tomorrow. After an overnight low of 68, expect high of 92 tomorrow with a high of 91 on Friday. 74 degrees tonight for Cottonwood and Verde Valley with a high on Thursday of 104 and 102 on Friday. 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
14: Arizona News Audio. Republican gubernatorial nominee Andy Biggs is going after incumbent Katie Hobbs for her decision not to debate him. In a social media post, Biggs says Hobbs is intentionally avoiding meeting him on the debate stage.
15: Katie Hobbs isn't going to debate me. She doesn't want you to know how bad her record is. And she also doesn't want you to know that she's under criminal investigation.
14: Hobbs, who hasn't debated anyone since 2018, says she'll instead travel the state to meet with voters directly. The Clean Elections Commission gubernatorial debate is scheduled for October 6th. Monsoon storms ramping up, rain and wind expected beginning tonight. National Weather Service meteorologist Matt Salerno expects more of the same through Thursday night.
16: We could see a similar situation where storms build off the mountains and attempt to move down here into the lower deserts. So we could have thunderstorm activity, potentially strong winds, blowing dust again.
14: Monsoon storms have sparked a few fires in the Tonto National Forest. Spokeswoman Madeline Bautista says there are active fires near multiple Forest Service roads in remote areas of the Tonto.
17: We just ask folks to avoid these Forest Service roads, especially along 71, as crews are actively working there.
14: Bautista says there are no structures or assets threatened, and crews are working to increase containment. The Diamondbacks play another game without their star second baseman, Ketel Marte, who did not show up for Monday's game against the Red Sox in Boston. Manager Torrey Lovello was asked by reporters if he'd spoken with Marte since his failure to show up for Monday's game.
18: I didn't have a chance to, so I will continue to do my best in that space, but it hasn't happened yet.
14: Marte is on the restricted list. The Diamondbacks lost their third straight Tuesday night, falling to the Red Sox at Fenway Park 9-4. That earthquake felt in the Douglas and Sierra Vista areas over the weekend might have been an aftershock from a quake that struck nearly 140 years ago. The U.S. Geological Survey says there was a 7.6 quake in 1887 and a series of smaller ones recently. Connie Weber, Arizona News Audio.
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1: Looks like a nice day in Seaside Heights, New Jersey. 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I think you'll enjoy it because we're having a ball. Mark and I are having so much fun with that podcast, and we hope you'll be able to enjoy it as well. You know, you're all encouraging me on the text line to be mean. It was. Did you watch the debate on Newsmax last night between Senator Darlene Graham Nordone and Congressman Ralph Norman? Oh my goodness, it was bad. Here's one headline: Senator Darlene Graham implodes during Senate debate. The first line in this article over at Mediaite says, Senator Darlene Graham, Republican, South Carolina, announced in a televised debate on Tuesday night that she is, quote, not that informed on national security issues, end quote. So I saw something on social media that made me think, well, I could be mean if I did this. I could do a little shtick about how bad it was. I mean, we're going to play the actual clips, and we're going to save them for a little bit later in the show. But right now, I could practice my mean routine. I'm not mean. I don't want to be mean. I feel bad doing this. Oh, it might be kind of funny. All right, let me do it. Let me practice the little shtick that I might do a little bit later. Last night, the debate was held at the Newberry Opera House in South Carolina. What's that? We have a clip? We have a raw feed from the actual debate? Well, let's listen and check in and find out how Senator Darlene Graham Nordone performed during last night's televised debate with Ralph Norman.
2: Recent polls have shown a fifth of Americans can't locate the U.S. on a world map. Why do you think this is?
3: I personally believe that U.S. Americans are unable to do so because some people out there in our nation don't have maps, and I believe that our education, like such as in South Africa and the Iraq, everywhere like such as, and I believe that they should, our education over here in the U.S. should help the U.S. Or should help South Africa and should help the Iraq and the Asian countries, so we will be able to build up our future for our children.
4: Thank you very much, South Carolina.
1: She's got my vote. Senator, why not? Come on. Her brother was, you know, beloved and died. Why not? That, of course, was not. I love when she puts in the such as. That's the fair. And she's cute as a button. She's adorable. I wonder what she's doing these days. Her name is Kate Upton. It was probably the worst answer of all time. Such as. The Iraq. It never gets old. But look, I'm going to tell you something. You're going to think I'm being sarcastic when I say that what Darlene Graham Nordone sounded like wasn't much better. She may not have inserted some weird such as's or the Iraq, but oh boy, was she bad. Here's a little bit of what it really did sound like. This is the actual Senator Darlene Graham Nordone last night on the Newsmax debate in Newberry, South Carolina.
5: National security question as well. Senator, are Taiwan and the South China Sea national security issues for the United States? If so, why?
6: I'm sorry, could you repeat the question?
5: Are Taiwan and the South China Sea national security issues for the United States, and if so, why or how?
6: I'm just going to be honest here. I'm not on national security. I'm not that informed on national security. So, but I do support the military. My brother was in the Air Force for 33 years. So I will do everything I can to support the military. My dad was in the Army. I'm not a polished politician up here. National security is not my thing, not my area of expertise, but I do support the military.
5: Congressman, I'll give you
1: now,
5: a chance to respond.
1: I will tell you that I support President Trump wholeheartedly. There's no way he could be pleased with learning about her debate performance. He's going there day after tomorrow to campaign for her. I guess he could embrace the fact that she's, you know, a political neophyte. She's a novice. She ran the Commission for the Blind. She was Lindsay's little sister. And I guess he could say, well, you know, I mean, there's no way Trump, who is a master of messaging, you don't want to get on a debate stage with Donald J. Trump. There's no way he's not livid that he has been sort of either talked into or even on his own volition endorsed somebody who is thoroughly unqualified to be a United States senator. You cannot tell me that somebody who should have an important position like the U.S. Senate holds. There's just no way. There's no way. And she was mean. She was catty. She took pot shots at Ralph. And I talked to Joey Hudson about this. He, of course, was unceremoniously dumped by some of the antics that they did behind the scenes. They brought in ETV, the public television network in the state, and bumped Joey for some Casper Milquetoast guy that was asking questions. But Joey's in the middle of all of this, and he's held a bunch of events and rallies and town hall forums with Darlene Graham Nordone and Ralph Norman. He said, no, that was not, she wasn't like that anywhere else. She was not, you know, mean and sort of smarmy. I mean, she went after him. I've done more in 20 days than you've done in 20 years. You just named a post office, Ralph. That's all you've done. Look at all the things I did. And, of course, they teed up all these bills that they attached her name to because they want to give her a running start. But she was nasty and unlikable, arrogant, and, I got to say it, dumb. Just dumb. You're asked about the national security implications of China and Taiwan, and your answer is, I'm not that informed on national security. And you know when she said, can you repeat the question, she was panicking. She was saying, uh-oh, I'm gonna be in trouble here. She bought a little bit of time by getting Greta Van Susteren, who was the chief moderator last night, to repeat the question. And then went into that disastrous answer. I'm not that informed on national security. National security is not my thing. It better be. You want to be a U.S. senator for the next 6 years. Oh, boy. 18 minutes before the hour. 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Here's Eve in Philadelphia is back. Hello, Eve. Welcome back. How are you?
7: Yeah, hi, Gallagher. I am really upset with you. I want to say that you gave the Democrats a heads up to win this election. Thank you, thank you, thank you very much. You could have said something, you know, but not go the way you did. Thank you very much. You have a good day.
1: Well, first of all, you must not understand how primaries work, Eve. She's up against another Republican, a conservative Republican named Ralph Norman. So obviously you're about as informed as she is, and I don't blame you for hanging up after saying such a stupid thing on the show. You may not understand this, but this is called a Republican special election between two Republicans. No one believes that Dr. Annie Andrews is going to win in the red state of South Carolina. It's either going to be Darlene or Ralph Norman. So you just stay there in Philadelphia and be a little unhappy in your life and carry on, Eve. And we appreciate, this is like the 17th time you've called the show to provide absolutely nothing of substance. But, hey, that's okay. It's a minute of our lives we'll never get back. 800-655-MIKE. John's in Naples, Florida. Hey, John, how are you?
8: I'm doing great, Mike. Thanks for the call. Hey, listen, there's no way we're going for Darlene. There was no way we're going to go for her from the beginning.
1: How do we even get here? I mean, that's what everybody was asking last night after that disastrous debate performance. People are saying, how did this even happen? This is kind of crazy, John.
8: I agree. I think it was a great little nod to Lindsay, putting her in as a fill-in. The minute she said she was going to run, we all just... our mouths dropped, and
1: I know
8: it's
1: I
8: just
1: know.
8: Horrible.
1: It's a bad,
8: we have our reservations for the Trump rally down here at Myrtle Beach, and
1: good.
8: So we're gonna go, and what do we do? Do we boo her off the stage?
1: Now you got to help me walk me through this. So President Trump is coming to Myrtle Beach to campaign for her. You and I are kind of in agreement that she's in over her head. She shouldn't be in this position, and Ralph Norman ought to be the next senator from South Carolina. But are you going mainly to see President Trump?
8: Yeah.
1: Gotcha.
8: Exactly.
1: Got it. Well, I hope they don't boo her. I mean, I don't know. It's going to be a bad look for President Trump. I mean, it's going to be a little awkward, isn't it?
8: Yeah. Absolutely. I think Fry will get, you know, a great ovation. And I don't know what to do when Darlene comes on stage.
1: I know. Well, you know, last night it was pointed out in that theater in Newbury when they were both brought out before the cameras started rolling. They introduced them, of course, one by one. She got polite applause, and apparently the whole theater erupted in an ovation for Ralph. They said it wasn't even close. I mean, it feels like he's got the momentum. But on the other hand, John, I mean, I don't know if the polling is right or whatever. A Trump endorsement's a powerful thing. Isn't she still kind of the front runner?
8: I guess, but I don't see anybody down on the beach voting for her. I don't see anybody up in the upstate voting for her.
1: Maybe she gets Charleston.
8: Maybe
1: Charleston. I don't know. Hey, look, it was pointed out last night there's $2 million of Democrat PAC money being funneled into her campaign. Doesn't that tell you something?
8: I believe it.
1: All right, John. Well, have fun Friday. Call us next week and tell us how it went. More coming up. Should I do that bit again? You know, we're not in South Carolina this hour. We will be next hour. A lot of stations, so not everybody takes all 3 hours like Salem News Channel does. Some stations take 2 hours, some take one, some take four. It kind of varies from market to market. So should I save the beauty pageant clip for 98.9 WORD, the big powerhouse in the upstate, and our South Carolina stations? Rock Hill, of course, is with us, I think most of the show. But for Rock Hill and for the upstate, should we play that clip again, do the same bit I did, or... is that being too mean to Darlene? Oof. That was, as soon as she started out by saying, I'm just going to be honest with you, I thought, oh no, oh no, This is not going to go well. It did not.

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1: You know, there is apparently a happy ending to that beauty pageant story, the Kate Upton clip that I'm going to probably play again just because people seem to enjoy the juxtaposition. But Pennsylvania said she's got a great story. She's a beautiful mom. Her husband is a pro baseball player, Justin Verlander. And it just goes to show you that no matter how bad things can be, and you know what, I don't want to pile on. I'm just piling on. I'm not going to play that clip again. But the truth is, even if you're in a dark moment, and that had to be a terrible time for her, because I'm sure she got all kinds of humiliation and mocking and taunting and everything. Look how great apparently her life is today, and that's great. Good for her. You know, you got to remember that. No matter how dark things get, no matter how bad things can be, the old cliche, it's going to get better, it's true. It will get better. This too shall pass. I saw a tweet on X just now from Steve Pettit who wrote, "I sat through last night's debate and I felt sorry for Darlene Graham Nordone. She lost her brother, barely time to grieve before facing a debate stage. She admitted she's not that informed on national security. She got South Carolina's population wrong. She said South Carolina has 50 million people. It's really 5. Her answer to almost everything was, I support Trump. She closed by mocking Ralph Norman, bragging she'd done more in 20 days than he has in 20 years, and he still reached out his hand in kindness when it was over. And, of course, she stormed off. She did not shake his hand, even though he tried to reach out to her in kindness after the debate. This person said, I felt sorry for her. I really feel sorry for South Carolina if she becomes our next U.S. Senator. It's quite the night. We'll tackle that and a whole lot more. So stick around, we're kind of just getting started. And the bigger story to me, the biggest story of all, is it true she's getting millions in PAC money from Democrats? Isn't that the bombshell of all bombshells? That and more all ahead on the Mike Gallagher Show for a Wednesday. I've been behind this microphone for over 40 years, and I can honestly say I've never received a bigger response from those who have found Chapter. What is Chapter? Well, these guys are Medicare savants, because let's be honest, enrolling in Medicare has got to be one of the most confusing and scammy processes imaginable. For my own Medicare enrollment, the government, in its infinite wisdom, tried to hit me with late enrollment penalties before I had even turned 65. 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
2: Hi, I'm Tom Armstrong, mayor of the town of Chino Valley. In the last 5 years on Yavapai County roads, 62 of our neighbors died. Over 3,000 were injured. 62, that's a school bus twice. Every one of those crashes was preventable. Speed, phones, a skip stop sign, a missed seat belt. So Yavapai Plan made a commitment, working with Prescott, Prescott Valley, Chino Valley, Dewey Humboldt, and Yavapai County. Zero roadway deaths by 2048. That's not a slogan, that's a math problem, and we can solve it. Engineers are redesigning intersections, police are running enforcement, cities are repainting crosswalks, and you buckle up, you slow down, you put the phone away, you yield when you should. That's the plan. It works, but only if we all do our part. Sponsored by Yavapai Plan, drive like your neighbors are out there, because they are.
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4: Fox News, I'm Sue Gussman. President Trump issuing a new threat against Iran.
5: The president threatening to ramp up economic pressure on the regime in Tehran and on the countries that are helping to prop them up.
4: Fox's Kevin Cork. The president says he's prepared to unleash, quote, the most crushing economic operation ever taken. U.S. national debt hitting a new milestone, surpassing $40 trillion.
6: The national debt surpassing the mark on Wednesday as defense costs, social programs like Social Security and Medicare, and interest on the burgeoning deficit make up an enormous share of federal spending.
4: Fox's John Saucier. In March, the debt was at $39 trillion. A former engineer, Meta, testifying today. The company took a don't ask, don't tell approach when it came to kids under 13 using its platforms. 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
7: 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A chance of showers tonight and tomorrow. After an overnight low of 68, expect high of 92 tomorrow with a high of 91 on Friday. 74 degrees tonight for Cottonwood and Liberty Valley with a high on Thursday of 104 and 102 on Friday. 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
22: Moments ago, just a minute ago, Luigi Mangione, the killer of that healthcare executive, Brian Thompson, expected to plead guilty tomorrow in his federal case tied to his alleged execution of United Healthcare CEO Brian Thompson in an effort and an apparent bid to dodge a life sentence, sources confirmed to the Post.

supposed to start next month, September 8th, because of New York's rules against double jeopardy or being tried twice for the same crime. I could not understand why the federal case, too. The Manhattan DA's office, which has claimed primary jurisdiction in the case because it charged Mangione with the murder first, could also still push to take Mangione to trial if it disapproves of the terms of any deal. I didn't realize this guy went to the University of Pennsylvania. Anyway, girls love him. I mean, dysfunctional girls love him. Never really heard him say anything other than the day after he got caught. Remember that? They were dragging him into that that cell, and he said, something like a denial of the state of confusion. It was basically gibberish, but he did say something. I don't understand. I don't find him particularly, I don't get it. You know, I'm really surprised that Tony Romo, who is an incredibly talented broadcaster, obviously he was a great football player, but I remember watching those games and I'm like, who is this guy? And one of the things that Tony Romo, do me a favor, give me some Tony Romo, all right? Tony Romo is great doing football. He's passionate. He brings people into the game. He's enjoying what he does. He got a DUI. Now, I know that's not good, but, I mean, it's like, hello? We've had presidents and vice presidents in the same administration with DWIs. And now they're going to get rid of them at CBS. There is a report that Tony Romo is done over there. They're bringing in a replacement. You know, one and done. Is that fair? I don't know. I think also, you know who probably is one and done is Sanchez. Sanchez from the Jets. Remember him? I remember hearing about that guy a long time ago. Somebody gave me a warning. It's like, you want to be like Sanchez or do you want to be like Tom Brady? It's like, what do you mean? All Sanchez wants to do is, quite frankly, party, right? You can either be a great quarterback, Mark, or you can, you know, have a lot of casual girlfriends. What do you want? And he opted the casual girlfriend route. The indefinite leave from the CBS sports booth might turn into a permanent one for Tony. This is on WFAN. The network's brass and talent have sidestepped the issue for legal and professional reasons following Romo's July 23rd OWI, operating while intoxicated. Is that what we call it now? What about DUI? Boomer Esiason post says, had no trouble addressing it. If I had to guess, purely speculation given what's going on right now, I would think it's over. He may end up going somewhere else and getting things straightened out. Huh. Well, that would be, I don't know, maybe he's a hard drinker. Maybe he was a jerk around the office. There are a lot of other factors that will come into play here. It's not just what you see. That's why this Caroline Leavitt thing, you know, I don't know. I'm a little bit surprised. Hey, life is long. If I had to bet money on Caroline Leavitt, I would bet that she becomes president of the United States someday. I would bet. And I might vote for her. I might not. But that's what it's looking like. She is good. She is very, very good. Hey, the other thing. What is happening with the public shaming of that woman in South Carolina? Have you been following this story? It's a terrible, terrible, terrible situation. She was drunk. And yes, she ran over somebody and killed somebody, and now she's in jail for 27 years. 27 years. That's a long, long time. And it's fascinating to me that they just feast on posting pictures and video of her being distraught. She's distraught. She's in jail. Her life is over. She killed somebody. Yes, she feels sorry for themselves. Most people feel sorry for themselves. It's very hard to accept blame for some people. I'm sure there's a whole thing, but every time I see it, she's crying when she was arrested. Now she's talking to her father in the jail cell while he smokes a cigarette or a cigar. Saw something very, very nice from a woman I follow on X. Forgiveness can feel completely counterintuitive in a world that thrives on holding grudges, calling people out, and keeping score.

0: today's gospel brings us right into the messy reality of human relationships. When Peter asks a question, most of us have wondered, how many times do I actually have to forgive someone who keeps hurting me? Peter thinks he is being incredibly generous by suggesting 7 times, but Jesus flips the script completely, telling him to forgive 77 times. To prove his point, Jesus tells a story about a man who is let off the hook for a massive life-ruining debt, only to immediately turn around and choke a colleague over a few bucks. It sounds dramatic, but it mirrors our modern-day lives perfectly. We live in a culture that loves cancel culture and holding on to historic grievances where we demand absolute grace for our own mistakes, but expect swift, merciless judgment for everyone else. We often accept the benefit of the doubt from others while tracking the faults of our friends, family, or coworkers on a mental spreadsheet. The relevance of this teaching today isn't about being a doormat or letting people mistreat us. Instead, it is a radical call to break the exhausting cycle of bitterness that eats away at our own peace of mind. When we refuse to let go of anger, we end up trapped in a prison of our own making, much like the servant in the story. Choosing to forgive from the heart is a quiet, powerful act of rebellion against a hostile world, offering the exact same undeserved mercy to others that we hope to receive when we inevitably mess up and when we inevitably die and have a chat with God. Right? Why do we forgive? So we can be forgiven. That's a big chunk of it as well. It's a fallen and broken world. But I do like this woman. Her name is Veronica. Oh, my God. Veronica is so, so clever. Veronica has, she's on Instagram, and she's always kind of documenting workplace situations. And she sounds like anybody you ever spoke to in New York City or any city, really, anywhere, right? And she sticks up for herself. You know, in the corporate world, they can push you around sometimes. You got to stick up for yourself. Especially in the corporate world. Check it out. Cut 16, please. Veronica at work.
1: Hi, team. Thank you for your time today. I just wanted to bring you guys in here. We're going to do some team building activities. There's been some reports of like behavior issues and people not getting along here in the office. And we just want to make sure that everyone is getting along. We want it to be a pleasant work environment. So we're going to do some team building activity. Veronica, you have a question?
2: Yeah, you know I have a question. Does this apply to everyone, or are there specific people who are causing these disruptions?
1: Well, without calling anyone out, we have received a couple complaints about certain behaviors, and so we just wanted to make sure that we brought everyone in to ensure that everyone knows what the expectations are and to kind of come back together as a team.
2: Okay, then I guess I'm just curious as to why, instead of doing a team building activity with people who have nothing to do with the disruption or the issue, why aren't you just addressing those people? Like, we're adults. I don't understand why we got to sit through a get to know each other when we work together for the past 5 years. So I'm not sure why not just pull the people that are causing the issue into the office, address them, and let them know what their behavior is expected to be moving forward, instead of dragging everyone else into the issue.
1: I'm so sorry. I guess I'm not understanding what you're asking. We just want to bring everyone together and do a team building activity so that, you know, moving forward, we can all be in sync and work in harmony. So I am so sorry if I'm not understanding your question, Veronica.
2: Let me clarify. So my question is, if someone is doing something wrong or something that they shouldn't be doing, and you're addressing everyone as a whole, how is that person going to know that it's their behavior that needs to change? Okay, if they're doing something wrong, they either, number one, don't know that they're doing it wrong, which that's less than likely, or number two, they don't care. So they're going to say, well, it's not me, it's probably you. And so they're not going to change their behavior because they were not addressed and they don't think it applies to them. So again, the course of action that should happen is you should address the person causing the issue instead of addressing everyone as a whole.
0: All right. I love it. I love the voice more than anything. They have little cartoon things that go with it. But there are so many scenarios that kind of hit home. Not so much just from expense reports to time off, paid time off, overtime. Veronica, with a K, sticks up for herself. And it's actually kind of inspiring. You know, if you happen to occupy an office, I suggest, hey, this Air Force One thing and President Trump not being on the plane, it's not going away as a story. They are incensed that it got out. You know what happened here, right? The Iranians wanted to shoot down Air Force One. They want to kill President Trump. They want to murder that man because of what's going on right now. But really, even more than that, because of Qassem Soleimani, an Iranian Republican Guard general who was killed by President Trump via a drone strike ordered by him in late 2020. And that man was evil. He was killed as he changed planes in Iraq, by the way. We've got such great intelligence. Although our military is not perfect, sometimes there's overconfidence. Watch out for that. You can be overconfident in these machines and systems and people, which will fail. So there was credible information that they wanted to shoot down Air Force One. So two things happened. They basically had three Air Force planes. They had the brand new Air Force One from Qatar. He said, okay, I'm not going to take that one. We're going to take another one, right? Word got out about that. So, and then he fake got on the old Air Force One. They took him off in a catering truck, right? They took him off. Nobody knew he was on the other, on the catering truck. And that catering truck went over to an unmarked, kind of ordinary U.S. military plane. I don't think it had any markings on it whatsoever. It was just a white plane. I've seen them sometimes. And actually, you can tell they probably are CIA planes. I mean, what big jet has no airline on it? And I'm not talking about a private jet. Imagine a DC-10 or a 757 or a 767 that's just white. I mean, you might as well put CIA on the side. He flies that thing to London. He fools the reporters. Now the reporters have found out, and they're like, well, what happened? What would have happened to us if that plane got shot down? It is kind of interesting to think about. If Air Force One got shot down, and it turned out the president wasn't on it, and everybody else got killed, and if you thought the risk was so much that the president got on another plane, you know, what do you say about that? That would not have been a good scenario. I mean, it would have been even worse if President Trump had been killed, right? So maybe there's some way, but I heard a Secret Service guy say, look, we can't worry about that stuff. Our job is one, protecting the president. And kind of reminds me, every place has a mission. Every place has like the sole focus of what that organization, business, branch of service should be doing. And we have gotten so bogged down, especially in the military, with all of this adjacent, non-relevant crap that seems more important than the actual job of killing people and conducting military operations. You should see it. When you get evaluated in the military, they have 36 boxes to evaluate how you're doing in the military. And only one of them, only one of those boxes is whether or not you're actually good at your job. they grade your appearance. They grade your professional military education. Are you up to date? Have you gotten vaccinated? Have you fired? All these little things. And then one says tactical handling of weaponry. It's one of 36 boxes. Can you believe that? They should all be about the tactical handling of weaponry. I mean, what else are you going to handle? We'll be right back.
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4: 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Nothing more important than feeling safe for your wife, your kids, and your grandkids. People should be able to ride the subways, the trains, the buses, walk home after work and not be worried about somebody stabbing them in the back. They should be able to operate their businesses, whether small, medium, or large, without worrying about crime. Whether you're Democrat, Independent, or Republican, it doesn't matter. I looked it up. The principles of the Fifth Amendment and 14th Amendments in the Constitution remind us that justice depends on due process and equal protections for all people under the law. Public safety is the strongest when laws are enforced fairly. No matter what your politics, public safety is always to be a priority. It's part of our Constitution. Let's all have confidence in the United States of America. I'm John Catsimatidis, and that's the Cat's Corner.
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3: This is the Red Apple Entertainment Report. 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
0: Southern Poverty Law Center sounds like such a beautiful group. Oh, my goodness gracious. They're fighting poverty in the South. It's a racist racket. And they just arrested somebody. I love it. Federal prosecutors accuse Heidi Byrick of helping facilitate secret payments to informants from extremist groups. They would give the extremist groups, right, which they actually kind of fund. They had to resurrect these groups. There really aren't any white supremacists in America. There's no neo-Nazis. There are very, very few of them. They hang out in the woods. There are like six guys. But you can't, you got to complain about something, right? And six guys isn't enough. So the Southern Poverty Law Center, which is a hardcore left-wing group, gave money. They complained about racism that did not exist. They complained about white-on-black violence that did not exist, and they raised money over it, right? And what do they do with that money? They paid it to some of these neo-Nazis nut jobs. You know, they found the six in the woods, and they said, could you guys, march in a parade or something or do something offensive, and here's some more money, and you can print up your pamphlets and, you know, your headgear or even buy some weapons, whatever you want to do. And we will complain about it, and then we will document it, and we will point to it, and we'll get more money. It's kind of like a win-win. The hate groups get money. The liberal group gets money, right? A good time is had by all. Well, that's illegal in a big way. It was illegal in the Obama administration. It was illegal in the Biden administration. But it took the Trump administration to actually do it, to lift the hood up. 800-848-9222, 800-848-9222. Our friend Blaine Holt. 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Not so much the people jumping overboard. 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
18: News. I'm Sue Gussman. President Trump issuing a new threat against Iran.
19: The president threatening to ramp up economic pressure on the regime in Tehran and on the countries that are helping to prop them up.
18: Fox's Kevin Cork. The president says he's prepared to unleash, quote, the most crushing economic operation ever taken. U.S. national debt hitting a new milestone, surpassing $40 trillion.
20: The national debt surpassing the mark on Wednesday as defense costs, social programs like Social Security and Medicare, and interest on the burgeoning deficit make up an enormous share of federal spending.
18: Fox's John Saucier. In March, the debt was at $39 trillion. A former engineering engineer Meta testifying today. The company took a don't ask, don't tell approach when it came to kids under 13 using its platforms. 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
21: 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A chance of showers tonight and tomorrow. After an overnight low of 68, expect high of 92 tomorrow with a high of 91 on Friday. 74 degrees tonight for Cottonwood in the Verde Valley with a high on Thursday of 104 and 102 on Friday. 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
0: All right. We are bringing in one of our top military experts, one of the top military experts in the world, retired Air Force General Blaine Holt, master strategist, now businessman. Welcome back, General Holt. You hear about this Abraham Lincoln stuff?
4: I did. It's very alarming, and we've got to open that up immediately and get some transparency on that.
0: So what is allegedly happening? Well, number one, it's not alleged. They've been at sea, we now know, for 250 days. That's a lot of time. I was in the Marine Corps. I deployed for 6 months on a ship, but we weren't at sea for 6 months. I think the longest was 3 weeks. I don't know if we ever went more than 30 days. You go into a port of call. Things can get really rough in there. Why wouldn't we be able to relieve the Abraham Lincoln with, say, another aircraft carrier?
4: You know, I don't understand this one at all. We've got, I think, 11 carriers and groups, and they're regularly in and out of depot maintenance. I don't understand why we would not rotate the force. And what I would really also like to know is it really true that they're in a dearth of logistics like that with everything that they need to carry on the mission? I just think that this needs to hit the president's desk, and it needs to be examined carefully. I don't want to presuppose an outcome or assess fault in any direction until we know, but we owe those men and women our support. We owe those men and women a deep dive with nothing but abject honesty, no matter how embarrassed we all are from this.
0: I will say 250 days at sea consecutively, and we're not in total war, right? This is not total war. It is unsat. It would be incredibly hard on any crew. It's hard work. It's very hard work. It's not pleasant. No privacy. It stinks. You know, it's glorious, but it can stink at the same time. Now, here is Hegseth, the Secretary of War, on this thing. He's trying to say, well, as usual, nothing to see here, folks. Hit it, if you don't mind, Carlos.
6: Completely misrepresented. Listen, we make sure that every ship, every crew, every captain has everything we can provide them at every single moment. Some deployments are longer than others, and I have more respect and gratitude for those sailors than anybody. What they do in those high seas and those austere conditions with less port calls, it's incredible. And Americans don't understand what it's like to do that. So as someone who's
2: not been on a ship like that, but been on long deployments, I feel it. I want them home as soon as everybody else do. I want folks rotated as quickly as possible. I want the best for them. My commanders know that. Our service secretaries know that. The president expects that. And so to that crew and to all those crews, we're going to do everything we can for you. And we are so grateful for their dedication of that crew and others. They've held the line for the country, and they've done a fantastic job.
0: All right, that's an unsatisfactory answer. That is a non-denial denial. That's confirmation of the problem. He didn't list that they, oh, no, that's fake news. They've gotten a port of call every 60 days, every 90 days. No, that wasn't there. It was, oh, I did this too, and we're very, very grateful. Support the troops, support the troops. That was a lot of crap, General Holt. I had not heard that until I just played it for you. And this is unsatisfactory. Their heads should roll. Maybe even his.
4: What's wrong with the answer? We have to look into this and get an investigation, and we'll get back to you within 72 hours, not 80 days, within 72 hours. We want to know about this as well. The other part is, okay, if that's all the case, if that's all on the up and up, and this is exactly, and they have exactly what they need, and this is all just fine, well, then show it. Fine, perfect. Show us. Why wouldn't we transition the one strike group out and put the new strike group in like we normally do? Why some of the allegations need to be answered for? There's a logistic shortage or something along those lines. Just tell us that that's not true. Show us. Just show us that that's not true. Because what we don't want is three bags full, everything's perfect, leave me alone. That's what we're used to out of the entire government. And we need to do better than that. We need to do better than that for our men and women that are in harm's way. And I support exactly what's happening in the Middle East, but then we have to be smart about it with force rotation and giving our men and women in uniform. Think about the families and what they're going through, sitting on the edge of their seat going, my loved one's been at sea for 250 days. There's no other aircraft carrier on planet Earth. Come on.
0: Yeah, no, this is, and you're right, you remind me that I saw a lot of people in the military-industrial complex under Bush and Obama, especially, brief us, oh, everything's fine, everything's good in Iraq, everything's good in Afghanistan, and that was the message all the way up until the day we lost, and it was, a grave disservice to us, and that smacks, what he just said, that smacks of, yeah, no problem, just like you said, oh, three bags, all that rah-rah stuff. And we deserve more. All right. Now, the other thing that you have always said about the Strait of Hormuz and that crazy consortium, whatever you want to call it, the City of London, I did not understand it until you started talking about it. Tell us what the City of London is and what the hell they're up to try to screw over Donald Trump and this war effort.
4: So don't confuse the City of London with a place you might visit as a tourist. The City of London is one square mile of the top financialists and banksters in the world, and they are global, and they've got their tentacles going through Wall Street and every little globalist institution, including the World Economic Forum, that you can have. And they control countries. They control heads of state, and they also control a thing called Lloyd's of London, the number one insurer of shipping around the world, and Lloyd's plus Europe and this City of London led band of globalists have been an impediment to United States operations in the Middle East, and Lloyd's has been predatorial with its monopoly by deciding winners and losers and who can go through the straits. Well, President Trump has already said if you want a naval escort and United States insurance, you could have it, but Lloyd's is happy to say if you take that, we're not going to insure you anywhere. And so, really, this is getting back to where President Trump went to Europe with the G7 and said, I'm the boss. And what we're going to do is we're going to bust up this monopoly. We're going to bust up these financialists. And maybe Europe will start looking after its own vital interests, which, by the way, are right there in the straits.
0: You know, I want to tell you one thing, though. I do remember in the 90s when I was on an aircraft carrier. And we weren't that far out to sea. I think we were off the coast of San Diego. Okay, we were workups. But we had somebody jump overboard in the middle of the day. And, you know, I just, these things are more common than some may realize. It was an officer. It was an ensign. It was a female. And I remember when she was rescued, she was smiling. Not smiling to be rescued, like just weirdly smiling. And, you know, this is very much like a Corporal Klinger type move. You know what I mean? You know, this is a way to get off the ship. But if you stay out there and you got 5,000 guys on the ship, yeah, sooner or later, people are going to start jumping overboard if you're at sea that long. It doesn't mean they're trying to kill themselves. It means they're trying to go back home. Although, then again, maybe some are, for crying out loud. But it's something that has happened. And I'd like to look at the stats. It might happen once every cruise. I don't know. But it looks like it's a huge issue here. And the readiness, the exhaustion, my gosh, you got to get those guys replaced. How about this? And to your business acumen and everything else, you know, it takes a long time to build these weapon systems, to build precision munitions, but it didn't always. Like, for instance, we built the Empire State Building in 1 year. You build a skyscraper now, it's like a 5-year evolution. You know, we got all those tanks and aircraft carriers ready very, very quickly in World War II. We had basically nothing at the top of the war. Why does it take so long now?
5: Oh, let me add one project. The Pentagon, 18 months.
0: Wow.
5: The Pentagon. It's corruption. We have built layer upon layer, lobbyists, lawyers, contracts, regulations, and it's all this thing we call the swamp. And the swamp has swamp rules and contracts that have zero competitors with them. They're happening every single day in the hundreds of millions of dollars. And we have, unfortunately, the American people have accepted this as the way life is. But when you are in a modern wars like we are today, and you see a $4 million missile being thrown at a $250,000 drone, you know right there something is wrong. You know right there we're not thinking about our defense and our security the right way. And rather than attacking it from how do we keep these monopolies all set up in Roslyn and Crystal City just the right way in D.C., what we ought to be thinking about is looking at things like the Abraham Lincoln and asking ourselves, do we still need aircraft carriers? Are they still relevant in today's wars? Do we need to look at things a different way? Is there new innovations that are much cheaper to get at the same problem? And I would say that we need to be more innovative, and we need to overhaul this syndicate that is not acting in America's best interest, but certainly in shareholders' best interest. I'll say that.
0: Wow. All right. Yeah, we got to get that moving and grooving. It's been a problem all the way back. The corruption, boy, people love to rip off our government. Truman became a superstar by pointing that stuff out during World War II. There was all this kind of profiteering going on. Big picture. Hey, actually, if you don't mind, listen to this. This is Democrats after the midterm elections in 2022. Check this out. Cut one, please. Cut one.
7: Tonight, with the victories in Arizona and Nevada, Democrats will remain the majority party in the Senate, and I will remain majority leader.
9: It was a good day, I think, for democracy. And I think it was a good day for America. Our democracy has been tested in recent years, but with their votes, the American people have spoken and proven once again that democracy is who we are.
10: I'm very proud of our candidates, both our incumbents as well as our red to blue. We're on the path to taking our country to a better place than was being dragged down by the other side.
0: They were so pumped up after the midterms that they should have lost, and Republicans were so demoralized. This is Josh Hawley after the election as well. This is his reaction. You know, Republicans had the majority in the House, but we should have had a 60-seat majority. Listen to this. Cut two.
24: Well, I think that this election was the funeral for the Republican Party as we know it. The Republican Party, as we have known it, is dead. And voters have made that clear. And in particular, the folks who did not vote for Republicans in this last election were independent voters, working class independent voters, folks who voted for President Obama once upon a time, folks who then voted for President Trump but stayed home this time. We are not a majority party unless we can appeal to those voters.
0: So my question to you is, like, maybe this rule about the majority, the party in the White House, you know, automatically loses the midterms. We should throw that out because there's a lot of, you know, there's a lot on the table here. I think it can go either way. And I want to highlight again, they were trying to demoralize our side in 2022, and they're trying to do it big time right now.
4: nobody's willing to identify the elephant in the room, and I don't mean a GOP elephant. And Josh Hawley, shame on him for that day, because you don't be a defeatist. You figure out what caused it, and what caused it was just talked about today on the White House lawn. Peter Navarro, on the White House lawn, in his official capacity, said American elections are insecure. We know that. We've been tracking that. The president himself has accused China of being involved in our elections. We don't have a SAVE Act. We haven't secured them. And so if you want to figure out where America's mood is, you're not going to do it at the ballot box, because we've got problems, and we've got to shore those up before we get to these midterm elections. Especially with the state of the nation right now, I don't think that anybody's a real fan of anybody of any color, red or blue, in D.C. There's no rah, rah, rah. It's we got to fix the country. You might want to take a look at the election system and get Americans' confidence back in it before we go forward.
0: Peter Navarro, kind of an unsung hero in all of this stuff. He has been right, proven right so many times, and there he is in the White House. And he's always right, and he deserves a hell of a lot of credit. All right, one more thing here. The latest I heard is we are going to President Trump wants to drag this out after the midterms. We can't do anything overwhelmingly decisive before the midterms. We have to avoid risk for the time being. If we get a deal, great. But I'm hearing that he wants to go hard and heavy after the midterms. That could be totally bogus. So what does this look like if you could try to predict the future?
4: Sure. What this looks like is we have told the Iranian people by covert means, if you want your country back, this is your time to go get it back, because you don't want us cutting a deal with that regime. What you want is unconditional surrender to you so you can have your country back. And I believe that's exactly what is going to happen. There is not going to be a deal with this regime. We're not going to have revenge-minded Armageddon psychopaths being a threat to our grandchildren. They will be leaving now. And what we'll be encouraging is three separate organized groups in Iran that will start the revolution. The Kurds will be the blocking force. Whatever's left of the IRGC will either convert or be sent into martyrdom. We just have to be very careful here at home. We've already seen cyber attacks on our water and our grid. Those will increase. We'll see it in Europe as well.
0: General Blaine Holt, he nailed the beginning of this war. I think he's nailing the end of this war. We so appreciate it, sir.
4: Yeah, thank you enough. Thanks for having me.
0: All right, to be continued, General Holt, super, super smart. All right, we got to get those people off that aircraft carrier. You got to give me a call if you want on this. It feels like a Friday somehow, but it's not. It ain't. 800-848-9222, 800-848-9222. We shall return.
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4: Arizona News Audio. Republican gubernatorial nominee Andy Biggs is going after incumbent Katie Hobbs for her decision not to debate him. In a social media post, Biggs says Hobbs is intentionally avoiding meeting him on the debate stage.
5: Katie Hobbs isn't going to debate me. She doesn't want you to know how bad her record is. And she also doesn't want you to know that she's under criminal investigation.
4: Hobbs, who hasn't debated anyone since 2018, says she'll instead travel the state to meet with voters directly. The Clean Elections Commission gubernatorial debate is scheduled for October 6th. Monsoon storms ramping up, rain and wind expected beginning tonight. National Weather Service meteorologist Matt Salerno expects more of the same through Thursday night.
6: We could see a similar situation where storms build off the mountains and attempt to move down here into the lower desert. So we could have thunderstorm activity, potentially strong winds, blowing dust again.
4: Monsoon storms have sparked a few fires in the Tonto National Forest. Spokeswoman Madeline Bautista says there are active fires near multiple Forest Service roads in remote areas of the Tonto.
7: We just ask folks to avoid these Forest Service roads, especially along 71, as crews are actively working there.
4: Bautista says there are no structures or assets threatened, and crews are working to increase containment. The Diamondbacks play another game without their star second baseman, Ketel Marte, who did not show up for Monday's game against the Red Sox in Boston. Manager Torey Lovello was asked by reporters if he'd spoken with Marte since his failure to show up for Monday's game.
8: I didn't have a chance to, so I will continue to do my best in that space, but it hasn't happened yet.
4: Marte is on the restricted list. The Diamondbacks lost their third straight Tuesday night, falling to the Red Sox at Fenway Park 9-4. That earthquake felt in the Douglas and Sierra Vista areas over the weekend might have been an aftershock from a quake that struck nearly 140 years ago. The U.S. Geological Survey says there was a 7.6 quake in 1887 and a series of smaller ones recently. Connie Weber, Arizona News Audio.
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10: What do you see here, Tony?
11: Well, I thought they were going to run the ball to the right.
12: Express!
11: Now he's going back left with the run.
10: Here you go. To the left it is. Richard slipping through tackles. And he is near another first.
11: Jim, I got $5. This is a run to the left.
13: I love this guy.
10: I've got to pay now as it's Henry. Stepping out.
13: All right, you got the play wrong. Went right, not left, I guess, whatever. It's Tony Romo. Totally passionate, totally into it. Made a non-football fan like me into the game. And I hope he comes back to CBS, all right? I mean, geez. All right, DWI, get some help. And it's not like you ran over anybody. And I hope they get that straightened out over there. Pam is calling from the Manhattan region. Hello.
14: Oh, hi. I love your program. Listen to it all the time, but I was listening on and off earlier, and so you may have corrected yourself, but you misquoted George Bush's quote. It's the soft bigotry of low expectations.
13: Oh, come on. The gist of it is the same thing. What are the bigotry of soft expectations? The soft bigotry of low expectations. Same difference. Same difference. And by the way, if we want to get really technical about it, it wasn't George W. Bush. It was a guy named Peter Zwanitzer, I think his name was. Some intellectual guy from upstate New York that they hired to kind of beef up the administration intellectually because, well, you know, restoring honor and decency to the White House. Like, W. didn't really bring a whole hell of a lot of ideas to the table. You know, he didn't. He was a bit of an airhead, and he wasn't really much of a thinker. So they had to have smart guys around to give him a meaning for his presidency. You know, you can see that in the first 9 months. But anyway, great point. Yeah, I think you got the quote more right than I did. Everything else good, Pam?
14: Yes, thank you.
13: All right, you keep it up, and many, many thanks. Ooh. Ooh, this is intriguing. We have an anonymous caller. He goes by anonymous. What's wrong? Anonymous number. Blocked? Put him on. Line 3. Who is this with the blocked number? Very intriguing. I have a blocked number. Can you hear me?
12: I can hear you.
13: All right. You're anonymous. If you say anything bad or dirty, we have no recourse. So please don't do that. How are you? What's on your mind?
12: I'm good. What's on my mind is that you know that Turkey, Pakistan, and Saudi Arabia signed a pact together, kind of like a NATO-like thing. But the question that I have for Greg...
13: Wait. Turkey, you're talking to Greg right now. Turkey, Pakistan, and who's the other one? Saudi?
12: It's Saudi Arabia.
13: And okay, they signed a pact saying what? They're not going to attack each other?
12: No. That if anyone attacked any one of them, they would the other one would be obliged to defend them.
13: Kind of like a NATO thing.
12: Right. So the question at hand is, what if India attacks Pakistan and then Turkey chimes in and then India attacks Turkey? Are the NATO nations obligated to defend Turkey as a member of NATO?
13: Yeah, it's funny. A lot of people do forget that NATO is a member of Turkey. You know, there are a lot of what-ifs when it comes to those alliances, you know? Let's hope it doesn't get tested. Weirdly enough, you ever see those ceremonies that Pakistan and India have? They dress up and they play like fake war games right at the border. It's almost like professional wrestling, India versus Pakistan. And it's a lot of fun. Both countries have fun.
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19: Fox News, I'm Ted Lindner. One person's dead after an aviation collision in Carlisle, Pennsylvania, Wednesday night. Pennsylvania State Police say two troopers were conducting routine training exercises aboard a helicopter near the Carlisle Airport when a small Cessna aircraft approached from behind and slammed into it as it was hovering. Pennsylvania's Governor Josh Shapiro.
20: I'm pleased and relieved to be able to share with you that after an aviation accident this evening in Carlisle, two of those heroes, two Pennsylvania State Troopers, Corporal Bryce Corman and Trooper Jason Mills, while injured, are going to be okay.
19: The pilot of the plane that crashed into the chopper died. The NTSB and FAA are investigating. And the nation's debts now surpassed a staggering $40 trillion, a record milestone reached just 5 months after hitting $39 trillion. 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
21: 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A chance of showers tonight and tomorrow. After an overnight low of 68, expect high of 92 tomorrow with a high of 91 on Friday. 74 degrees tonight for Cottonwood and Liberty Valley with a high on Thursday of 104 and 102 on Friday. 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

0: You are about to hear the most interesting, informative, thought-provoking, and funny show in America. 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
1: And we start off the show because it's Miller time.
2: Caroline's not just a colleague, not just someone for whom I have endless respect and admiration, but she's a close friend, someone I've got to know well, someone that my family has gotten to know well, someone that has really been in every way a source of joy in so many of our lives. Professionally, her credentials, her accolades, her achievements are second to none. Her job that she has performed as White House press secretary, the word exemplary doesn't even begin to cover it. She has served this president so well, this administration so well, this country so well, and very importantly, she's been a role model to millions and millions of young women all across this country, a mother, a family woman, a press secretary.
1: You know, Caroline Leavitt, I got to know when she was running for Congress. She was 25 years old. And I have stayed in touch with her ever since.

0: But Caroline Leavitt made it look effortless. Just brilliant. Just brilliant. And always just rock solid. Never, just completely uncheckable. I can't imagine that. When I was 27 years old, are you kidding me? She, and listen, I don't want to even focus on age. Because she was just, no matter how good I don't even know how to describe how good she is. But look who she replaced.
1: I don't have anything.
0: I mean, from the last administration.
1: I don't have anything. I don't have anything. I don't have anything. I just don't have anything. I don't have anything. I don't have anything. I just don't have anything.
0: That's Corinne Jean-Pierre. Has anybody heard of her lately?
1: I don't have anything. So, I don't have anything. I don't have anything. I don't.
0: She hanging out with Graham Platner?
1: Anything. I don't have anything.
0: Eric Swalwell?
1: I don't have anything. I just don't have anything. I just don't have anything. I don't have anything.
0: What else we got of this brilliant montage, or this brilliant, I should say, brilliant woman, Corinne Jean-Pierre? You know, the reason why she was so big is because she's a black lesbian, by the way. I don't know if you knew that.
2: As a black woman, as a person who's also LGBTQ,
3: as a black woman, I am a black woman, I am a queer woman, I am an immigrant. Being a black woman, as a black...
0: You could totally play in the WNBA!
3: Woman myself. That is the thing that I understood.
0: You're a little short like Spud Webb.
3: As a black woman, is that I meant a lot to people because of the communities that I represented. And whether it was women of color, black women.
0: Oh, dear God, you represented nobody.
3: Women, queer.
0: Maybe the idiots of America.
3: Community, LGBTQ community. And as a black woman, and I have my queerness, too.
0: Oh, yeah, you got your queerness. You can always fall back on the old... The old queerness, that's always good to fall back on, your queerness and all that. She was such a joke. She was such a DEI. Oh, my God, in heaven, like Kamala Harris. Joe Biden, I don't want a black woman. And, you know, black woman, there you go. Black woman, yeah. I mean, this is, you got, she was like a trifecta, black woman lesbian. Holy hell. She would have been an amputee or something, or non-binary, well, you're either whatever anyway. But here's Caroline Leavitt's greatest moments.
4: So if there were peaceful protests on Saturday for the military parade, President Trump would allow that?
5: Of course the president supports peaceful protests. What a stupid question. Rick Hill.
6: The sage and acted recklessly and killed it unjustified.
5: Oh, okay. So you're a biased reporter with a left-wing opinion.
6: What do you want me to do?
5: Yeah, because you're a left-wing hack. You're not a reporter. You're posing in this room as a journalist. And it's...
0: That is so fantastic.
5: So clear by the premise of your question. And you... And the people in the media who have such biases but fake, like you're a journalist, you shouldn't even be sitting in that seat. But you're pretending like you're a journalist, but you're a left-wing activist.
0: Oh.
5: And the question that you just raised and your answer proves your bias.
0: She spanked him so bad, his butt is red.
5: You should be reporting on the facts. You should be reporting on the cases. Do you have the numbers of how many American citizens were killed at the hands of illegal aliens who ICE is trying to remove from this country? I bet you don't. I bet you didn't even read up on those stories. I bet you never even read about Lake and Riley or Jocelyn Nungre or all of the innocent Americans who were killed at the hands of illegal aliens in this country. And the brave men and women of ICE are doing everything in their power to remove those heinous individuals and make our communities safer. And shame on people like you in the media who have a crooked view and have a biased view and pretend like you're a real honest journalist. Allowing complete lawlessness and chaos across our country. We had 4 years of that under Joe Biden. Thanks to President Trump and Republicans and common sense policies across the board, our country is safer. Our country is more affordable. These across the board.
0: Wow.
5: Our country is safer. Our country is more affordable. We cannot allow these radical, extreme, far left liberals to take power. We have steady progress under President Trump right now.
0: Yeah.
5: If these radical, extreme liberals are given a chance at power here in Washington, D.C., they will try to obstruct this president and turn our country into a communist hellhole with every extreme liberal policy that they try to implement.
0: Boom!
7: What was Caroline doing? Should Caroline be replaced?
8: No. That's up to you, sir. Nobody wants to.
0: Caroline Leavitt, absolutely the best of the best. Here's a tribute from the Prezi himself.
9: She was the best. Now Caroline is leaving.
0: Come on.
9: We're gonna miss her every day.
0: Are you gonna sing with me when the sweet Caroline comes up? All right.
9: The media.
0: Da, da, da.
9: She had wrapped round her finger. With her, they never got their way.
0: Ready with the bum bum bums. Here we go.
9: Hand.
0: Oh, right here.

0: Unbelievable. Unbelievable. I got to tell you, just unbelievable. Now, here's what I'm hearing, and I don't want to talk so quickly about a replacement. Let me just say, first of all, thank you for realizing what's important. I remember when my wife told me she was pregnant with my son, and I was on a treadmill at the gym. And the more I didn't realize, the more excited about becoming a father I became, the faster I was going on the treadmill. And I was running like 8 miles an hour. And everyone in the gym is like, what is going on? But I was so thrilled about the possibility of being a father. And I remember when my baby boy was laid out on my wife's chest, and I said, hi, boy. Hi, buddy. Hi, Will. And he opened his eyes, and he knew my voice. And I realized that nothing was better and nothing was more important. And then my daughter was born. And you put the pedal to the metal on that. So realizing that you want to be a devoted mother and parent is so unbelievably important in this day. I tried very hard to be the best father. I failed in many ways because I struggled and I was out of work and, you know, started drinking too much and all that. But they never doubted that I loved them. I drove them to school, to and from school, from first grade through high school, most of the time, every day, to and from. Made every lunch, made every dinner, celebrated every birthday, made the birthday parties, coached the Little League team, the whole deal. It is such a sacred duty and honor, an honor to be a parent. And it is so amazing, and it doesn't surprise me, with her incredible insight, that she would recognize that parenthood is bigger than being the voice of this administration. I understand it. Now, who they're talking about, the first name that came up for me was Stephen Miller. Stephen Miller, I thought, oh my God, Stephen Miller. Stephen Miller would annihilate anybody in front of him. They also brought up Matt Boyle. I like Matt Boyle. He's a little... We don't need a soft touch. He's more of a soft touch, Matt Boyle. I thought last night Lydia Moynihan's really good. And then I heard the name Alina Haba, and I went, ka-friggin-a-boom. Alina Haba, kaboom. She is tough as nails. She fought for Donald Trump. She was there when they raided Mar-a-Lago. They sent her out. She took on all comers. She is, I'll just say, gorgeous, absolutely stunning. I've met her. Gah! And she is fantastic. And I like Miller where he is. Miller is phenomenal, just simply phenomenal. He went off yesterday. He was talking to Will Cain. And he delivered a diatribe and a monologue that is just so brilliant, taking down what the Democrats are trying to put behind them as woke 1.0. They want to take all of the nonsense that they're still espousing and say, oh, no, that was back in 2020. That's woke 1.0. That's bullcrap. That's absolute bullcrap. It's the same feces, but they're doubling down on the feces and going further left. And Stephen Miller was going to have none of Democrats laughing it off and calling it woke 1.0 because of all the damage, the destruction, the awfulness that they did to the country. And I'm not letting it go either. Not letting it go. That monologue coming up. It is so good, so good, so good. Just like Sweet Caroline. Also, Frank Luntz says the polling for the primaries ought to be getting rid of because it's a joke. No kidding. Also, Michael Charbonne, bottom of the hour, 800-922-6680. This is the Rob Carson Show.
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13: We have built something that will change politics forever. The work we have done will be remembered forever.
0: Wow, the DSA, as of yesterday, has a massive hungover. I didn't come up with that. Logan Raddick did. He's a Newsmax reporter. He said, you know, they've got a massive hungover, and they do. And by the way, she said, we'll be remembered forever. That puny little campaign in the state of Wisconsin in the year 2026 with an idiot as the candidate, an idiot radical leftist who hated Thanksgiving, hates Valentine's Day, hates everything, but wanted to take over the government as a Marxist and communist. We're going to remember that. Okay, sure. You're right up there with the annals of Thomas Jefferson. He's a white supremacist. George Washington. He's a colonizer. You know, whatever. Bullcrap. You will be forgotten in next week by Monday. I won't remember your name. I barely remember your name now. I thought it was Jessica Hong yesterday. It's Francesca Hong, but I'm not going to remember it. You're going to be Eric Swalwell tomorrow. There you go. Oh, and here's her little, I'll just say this is a parting shot.
14: Thanksgiving is also a time that's incredibly painful for many people in our communities.
0: No, it's a sacred holiday, and it's actually better than Christmas. I love Thanksgiving better than Christmas because we get together as families and we acknowledge all of the gifts we've gotten from God. God and the glorious life in the country that we live in now.
15: My favorite holiday.
0: There she is, a kindergarten roundup. I mean, sounding like a toddler.
15: Is Thanksgiving.
0: Yeah.
15: Because I
16: love have it.
0: Yeah, yep. Nobody believed any of that nonsense. I guess I should play this one more time because this may be the last time that you hear Hong Kong Phooey, the theme song of Hong Kong Phooey, a cartoon. I tried to explain it on the ride into work today with Logan Raddick. I've been carpooling with him, where I only drive actually because I take Buck, and it's where we're riding in, you know. And he's like, "God dang, you're twice my age, and you're listening to Five Finger Death Punch, Blue on Black. I've never heard that song before." Shut up, kid. I'm talking to you. Anyway, so Logan Raddick's right in me. And I said, "Yeah, man, I got to do this bit with Francesco Hong. He's the guy who came up with a Hong over." And I said, "Yeah, I use the theme song to Hong Kong Phooey, Hong Kong Phooey." It was like, I mean, no. Nobody knows because nobody airs Hong Kong Phooey anymore. Hong Kong Phooey, number one super guy. Hong Kong Phooey.

0: Yeah, you can tell I was a latchkey kid in the 70s, right? Yeah. We watched cartoons on Saturdays, and then we went out and played all day. We had BB guns. Roger Nielsen got his eye shot out. Well, you know, it happened. Anyway, here is AOC blaming all of the damage, destruction, and awfulness the left perpetrated on the country from like 2018 to 2022, or 20, almost 24 probably, on Woke 1.0.
1: I have a local city councilman that has this saying woke one was crazy.
2: Did the movement go too far with some of those positions? I mean, you briefly supported the idea of defunding the police.
0: Stupid.
1: During this time, especially during COVID, there was a huge opening of the Overton window. The doors were really open in trying to entertain any and every policy that was going to get us to a better place. During lockdown, of course, rhetoric in that time is not rhetoric that we would use today.
0: Okay, we have a freeze up on my computer real quick, so we're going to lose the screen for one moment as I restart it. I know, it's kind of weird. So I'm going to restart the computer. We're going to lose the stream for a second. Ken, don't freak out, because otherwise you're just going to have a frozen my face here. We're going to restart it real quick, get it going, and we will get back on the live stream in one second here, but I have to restart my computer. No, the year 2020, the Democrat Party decided to usher in every bit of insanity they could possibly do. They started off, started off in 2017 with the Charlottesville rally and all this, and they set up the ball on the tee for George Floyd, which of course happened in 2020. And they had tried a lot of different things. They were looking at Mike Brown in St. Louis, and they were looking at others, even Jussie Smollett, I guess. They may be considering Jussie Smollett, but they were looking for a poster boy for what the left was wanting to do, and that was revolutionary change in America. And they got George Floyd. And with that, they ushered in every possible wrongness that they could possibly usher in. I'm going to reestablish the stream here real quick here. Just give me one second. But they burned their way across America. And the Democrat Party, you could tell, was a part of it because they did nothing to stop it. They never said, you've got to end this destruction. You've got to do something. The mayors of the cities involved never said, you've got to stop the burning. They turned down Donald Trump sending in the National Guard, and they let it burn. In Minneapolis, Tim Walz's, his wife literally said she liked the smell of the burning tires because it meant change or something like that. She is like Imelda Marcos of Minneapolis. Anyway, so they just thought that, I'm going to run network diagnostics. I'm going to run network diagnostics. We have an issue. Okay, here it comes. We'll have the stream on a second. Just give me a second. We are connected. I'm going back in. All right, I'm setting the stage. Ken, we should be back on with the stream. I do apologize. I had to restart the damned computer. So, but they killed about 30 people. They caused $2 billion worth of damage. They took away Mrs. Butterworth's, Uncle Ben's. They took away, oddly enough, there was a TV show called Paw Patrol, okay? They took away the Dixie Chicks. They said the Dixie Chicks were no good, so they had to get rid of the Dixie Chicks. And I can go on and on and on. And they basically did a revolutionary change of America. They wanted to turn over America and make it into a socialist workers' paradise. And hold on, I'm going to continue real quick here. I've got it almost second here, Ken. I'm turning on my XSplit broadcaster. Like I said, I'm sorry I had a freeze up here on the computer, and this happens every once in a while. Probably need to get an engineer in here. So okay, I should be on. Let me get me so the computer, the camera looks good. I hate to do this live, guys, but this is what I do. I'm a broadcaster. Look, I'm back. Okay, there you go. Ken, we should be on. But I'm able to at least explain it in a cognitive manner and also continue the monologue as I do it. Most people are just kind of stuck there deer in the headlights, like that guy the other night on NBC when the poll stopped working in Wisconsin. He had no idea what to say. Me, I kept the conversation going, and I stretched things out a little while I was actually reestablishing connection on not only radio but also on the stream. I know, I'm a multitasker, ladies and gentlemen. Ugh, hate it when that happens. All right, so coming up, Michael Charbon from Canada. Don't go anywhere.

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2: Fox News, I'm Ted Lindner. One person's dead after an aviation collision in Carlisle, Pennsylvania, Wednesday night. Pennsylvania State Police say two troopers were conducting routine training exercises aboard a helicopter near the Carlisle Airport when a small Cessna aircraft approached from behind and slammed into it as it was hovering. Pennsylvania's Governor Josh Shapiro.
3: I'm pleased and relieved to be able to share with you that after an aviation accident this evening in Carlisle, two of those heroes, two Pennsylvania State Troopers, Corporal Bryce Corman and Trooper Jason Mills, while injured, are going to be okay.
2: The pilot of the plane that crashed into the chopper died. The NTSB and FAA are investigating. And the nation's debts now surpassed a staggering $40 trillion, a record milestone reached just 5 months after hitting $39 trillion. 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
4: 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A chance of showers tonight and tomorrow. After an overnight low of 68, expect high of 92 tomorrow with a high of 91 on Friday. 74 degrees tonight for Cottonwood and the Verde Valley with a high on Thursday of 104 and 102 on Friday. 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

0: Joining us on the Newsmax hotline is Michael Charbon, the host of the Charbon Report from Canada. Hey, Michael, do they still use the expression beauty, eh, in Canada? I do not hear Michael. Hello, Michael, are you there? Oh, this is perfect. This is just perfect. We have no audio from Michael. Michael, are you there? I have his face on camera, but I do not hear Michael Charbon.
1: Check 1, 2.
0: There you are. There you are. How you doing, brother?
1: Good. It's a pleasure to be with you and your syndicated radio listeners and live across the Newsmax network with the ultimate Rob Carson multitasker.
0: Well, thank God.
1: I love when you were so nice and calm when you signed off and we're watching the podcast and the headphones come off and smash down.
0: Well, you know, here's the deal. I'm a one-man band here. All right, I've got Redneck MacGyver, Ken, my producer. He's where the hell is he? Is he in Florida? He's in Florida. And then I got Brian back at WCBM, and then I got me over here on this island where I run all the audio and the video and everything else. So when something goes wrong, I've got to kind of play. Literally, it's like juggling. It's like juggling torches while standing on a ball. It's kind of that way. But we're here, and you're here.
1: The way you threw your headset down was classic because you were so calm and nice on air. But, Rob,
0: of course.
1: I got to tell you, about Alina Haba, as the press secretary?
0: Brother, I'm going to tell you. You really, when you brought that up today, because I was running through people in my mind, and the people that came up to me were Stephen Miller, and I thought... No.
1: Too abrasive.
0: Lydia Moynihan. And somebody had mentioned Matt Boyle, but I like Matt Boyle, but he's too much of a soft touch. He's too nice. But Haba has had to take suffer all the slings of the arrows of the media, and the Democrat Party and the crooked DOJ going after Donald Trump, and she handled it brilliantly. Plus she's gorgeous. Woo!
1: Now, you see, you were accused of being a misogynist by saying she is gorgeous.
0: No.
1: You know what the saddest thing of our state of the world is?
0: Mm-hmm.
1: Do you think women put makeup on and glam and dress in nice clothes and everything because they don't want men to acknowledge
0: them? Yeah, you see, those days are over. Those days are over. When I'm out, even around the office, there's a young woman who works at the front desk, and I walk in and I said, those colors work really great on you. And I'm not even gay. And she's like, oh, thank you. Or when I went out, I see somebody, like a beautiful woman walking down the sidewalk, and I'll say, that is fantastic. You are the total package. And they're like, oh, thank you so much. Oh, thank you so much. So those days are over. I don't walk around and slap them on the rear end and say, hey, nice butt. Yeah, that was the 70s or whatever. I never experienced that. But I think generally women like to get a compliment, and it's not sexual harassment if you just say you look good.
1: Yes, I totally agree. And you know what?
0: But
1: those were the pleasantries that we exchanged way back when.
0: Yes.
1: And
0: you are a handsome man, by the way. I'll just tell you that right now. You are a handsome man.
1: Oh, God.
0: All right, so let's get to it. What do you got on the plate today, brother?
1: I want to ask a question. I've been watching all this WNBA stuff. I like basketball. Toronto just got a brand new WNBA team called the Tempo, the Toronto Tempo.
0: The Tempo. Are they all lesbians, too?
1: No.
0: They're not all lesbians. Are they all...
1: Hold on. Question out here.
0: Oh, sorry. Go ahead.
1: I'm looking at all this stuff that's going down, and I'm going to ask this respectfully. Is this a racial thing? Are these black basketball players so enraged that the two top WNBA players are white and they assume that they were going to inherit that mantle?
0: Yeah.
1: Is that why they're so rough on them? I don't get it.
0: Here's the problem. You've got a combination of things. You have the indoctrination of young people, particularly black people, since before 2020, saying that you are a victim, saying that you will never achieve anything in this country because of our slave heritage and everything. And then, of course, the combination of telling everyone that Donald Trump and his supporters are Nazis and racists and white supremacists. Joe Biden said that white supremacists is the biggest danger we ever felt. It was all nonsense. But people internalized it and then consequently felt entitled, felt special, got the victimhood thing going here. And along comes Caitlin Clark. Now, Caitlin Clark scored more points than any basketball player ever. Okay, Christian Laettner, who, whatever, Kareem Abdul-Jabbar, everybody. She scored more points than any college basketball player ever. She comes to the league, has a gigantic, gigantic first year. Suddenly, people actually know at least one WNBA team because they never knew it before. I didn't know any WNBA teams or players. None. And they hate that they weren't able to get it done. And I'm sure they feel like that because they weren't able to get the WNBA on the radar, it's because of racism and it's because of Whitey. And it's not the case at all.
1: Well, I just think it's disparaging to see the clotheslining, the fist to the neck, etc.
0: Yeah, I think
1: we really have to get over that, because I think they're going to tarnish the league and really impede the success that it is working on. The momentum is there. People are there, Rob, but
0: this is just terrible. Here's the thing. It is basically self-immolation. It is self-immolation, it's self-destruction, and if the management of the teams don't understand it, then they can all go to hell. You know, this Dejounte Carrington, this woman who wears, she culturally appropriates white blonde hair. You notice that? So she did the clothesline on Caitlin Clark. I want you to hear Rob Finnerty. I think you're going to like it. Rob Finnerty did a report last night. This is about a minute and a half. I think we got time. I want you to hear this in its entirety, then react.
2: But my question tonight is, what happens to these women when they join this league? Why is this league so toxic? Meet Dejounte Carrington. Yep. Before she ever went to the WNBA, before it made her absolutely insane.
3: My mom ran track, and so they were both on collegiate scholarships. My sister played basketball in college, and she played at University of New Orleans. My brother played at the University of Oregon and University of Utah. It was a really fun dynamic and a really cool experience just to have my family surrounding me. I hope to return to school, get my master's and my PhD in psychology.
0: Wow.
3: And when I further that education, I want to become either a forensic psychologist or a behavioral analysis profiler.
0: Wow.
3: I'm playing, obviously, for my faith, my family, but also for all the young girls looking up to me and who aspire to do similar things.
2: Yeah. That's the same girl.
0: Yeah.
2: That's Dejounte right there.
0: Yeah.
2: I'm playing for my faith, my family, and all the young girls looking up to me. What the hell happened?
0: I know. It's radicalization and it's indoctrination, and it's being surrounded by a bunch of other sycophantic racists. That's really it, Michael.
1: You know what, Rob Carson? That's why Chris Reddy's Newsmax, people like Finity and yourself, bring up these type of topics that no other television station or radio, for that matter, is doing.
0: Yeah.
1: And it's this kind of a thing that the public kind of goes, I never heard that before.
0: I'm going to tell you,
1: wow, Dejounte, a whole different perspective.
0: Dejounte used to be a role model. She is not a role model now. She is a worthless piece of crap. And I think it's a damn shame, because she was a respectful person with a very bright future, and now she's just an awful leftist. She wore a T-shirt that said F Donald Trump to the game. That's another part of it. Again, it's all this indoctrination, Michael. Listen, we got to take a break and come back, okay?
1: Gotcha.
0: All right, let's take a break and come back. More with Michael Charbonneau on the other side of the break. This is the Rob Carson Show.
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2: What changed between college and the WNBA when you wore a sweatshirt to a game that said F Donald Trump and there were no consequences for that? And then you started dating women on your team. And then you tweeted about white privilege. Think about that.
0: Yeah.
2: Do you think maybe there's a connection between that and why the WNBA is so bad, why it's so unlikable, why I'm talking about it again for the second time this week on Newsmax?
0: That is Rob Finnerty talking about DeJounte Carrington, by the way. You know this league is screwed when one of their arenas is called Climate Pledge Arena. So the WNBA is completely politicized to the left on everything. That's the problem with the WNBA, Michael Charbonne.
1: Yeah, well, anybody who goes too far left will eventually fall off the slate. I think everybody realized during the Biden scenario and all those terrible things that were being trying or attempting to be changed have proven out to be negative, from DEA to all the rest of it.
0: Yeah.
1: It's proven that we want a merit-based society. We want to stay center. Whether you want to lean a little left or lean a little bit right, you can still stand up, sit down, and fight together.
0: Yeah, well, you know, there was a time, and I remember, because I wrote for Rush Limbaugh from 1989 to about 2013 or so, and you used to be able to break bread with Democrats. But the Democrats of today have been so brainwashed, starting in 2010 with we're going to burn down the White House, or 2016, I should say, going to burn down the White House. So Donald Trump's a Nazi. I remember when Trump was running in 2016, these Antifa people would get into the lines to Trump shows and get into fights with him, and I knew it was going to be a problem. And it infected the psyche of America. It has separated families. I'm an example of that. One of the reasons our marriage broke up. My wife asked for a divorce the day after the election. And
1: I couldn't believe when I was watching Van Jones on CNN saying, I'm tearing up. I had to talk to my child because they didn't know what was coming. So ridiculous, so amplified, and so way off base, they made it even worse.
0: It was a psyop. It was all a psyop. Now they just want to call it woke 1.0. And guess what? I'm not accepting that, not one little bit. What else you got on the plate today, Michael Charbonne?
1: So we're talking about driverless cars. I thought I'd bring this topic up. There was a woman who was driving a car in British Columbia. She was wearing sunglasses, and it was a self-driving vehicle, not naming any names.
0: Yeah.
1: The cops are pulling up beside them, and there is this lady with two kids in the back seat potentially asleep. So the cop tried to pull her over and put the siren on and et cetera. And the problem was, here's where the default was.
0: Yeah.
1: The car was not able to use its driver detection systems.
0: Yeah.
1: Because she was wearing sunglasses.
0: What the what? So she's passed out at the wheel. She got two kids
1: asleep.
0: In the back. What? Oh, yeah.
1: Asleep,
0: okay, she's asleep. You know, yeah, it's amazing how many times I got asleep because I drank too much. But anyway, there you go. she might have just been an exhausted mother. But the car would not pull over because she had the glasses. I had no idea it was the glasses that did it. I guess, yeah, okay, makes sense.
1: Yeah, because the driver sensing unit is looking at your eyes, your retina motion, right? The way it moves back and forth.
0: I imagine hers were probably a little red.
1: And there's two kids in the back seat.
0: I know. Well, you know, Michael, I got to tell you, I'm not as terrified of the self-driving cars as you might think. I think, for one, that this is going to revolutionize how the sight impaired are able to get around. And I mean that, really. Blind people are one of the most marginalized people in the entire country. Deaf people as well, by the way. Completely marginalized from society. And this would give not only maybe handicapped people, but also the blind, the ability to be able to go wherever they want to go, when they want to go, and have their own car. So I think that's a very positive. It's not perfect yet.
1: It's all the positive things. Guess what happened to a raccoon in British Columbia?
0: You know, I'm afraid, because, you know, when you're out there in British Columbia, you get lonely. And
1: they had to give a raccoon Narcan to save its life.
0: All right, okay.
1: Because it ate something that they weren't quite sure what it was.
0: What, that fentanyl in it?
1: It all of a sudden started imitating Hendrix, but they had to save the raccoon by giving it Narcan.
0: They gave a raccoon Narcan? Did they find a little raccoon crack pipe laying there? A tiny little heroin needle?
1: It ate something that looked like wax.
0: Okay. So you think it was man-made, or do you think it was some sort of an herb or a mushroom that grows out in the wild?
1: I have no idea. I got to say, when I read that, I said, thank goodness for the raccoon. But what about the person who gave the raccoon Narcan, who realized that the white waxy substance could have put the little critter in danger?
0: I don't know.
1: Who's culpable?
0: Better to give a raccoon Narcan than mouth-to-mouth. You know?
1: No, we heard later on that it was a squirrel. The guy was too high to realize it wasn't a raccoon.
0: Oh, that's fantastic. All right, listen, Michael.
1: All right, last point.
0: Go ahead. One more. Yes.
1: A great white shark. You know the apex hunter? We're talking about a 729-pound shark.
0: Yes.
1: So Florida has this tracking system that they can track things. This shark is going down the St. Lawrence River looking after seals. And people are like, you know, in the St. Lawrence, you swim, you know, you drink, you eat perch. And there's a shark in the St. Lawrence.
0: You know, when Jaws came out, I don't know we were at the same age. We were afraid to go in lakes in Iowa. That's how bad it scared us. It was really that.
1: I'm telling you, when they could track a shark in the St. Lawrence, you know something's not good.
0: Nothing good. All right, Michael Charbonne, fantastic to have you on, my brother, live from Canada. 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
0: God bless you, brother. We'll talk again soon. Let's take a break and come back. This is The Rob Carson Show.
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0: So Stephen Miller yesterday went on an epic rant because AOC is trying to laugh off all of the destruction of the Democrat Party and the idiocy of shutting down the country for an election year for all of the racist nonsense. It was 1968 all over again, burning of American cities, all of the nonsense. And she's trying to laugh it off. We're not letting it go. We're not letting it go because of what you did to our country. But this is Stephen Miller coming off the top rope.
1: So let's talk about this callous laughter from AOC talking about what she calls woke one. What was one of the central tenets of the so-called woke ideology that the left launched in 2020 in earnest and throughout these last number of years, although of course it's ideological roots of Marxism and anti-Americanism and communism and third worldism, all of course significantly predate that. What was one of its core tenets?
0: Racism?
1: The dismantlement, destruction, and defunding of our police departments.
0: Yes. Oh yes.
1: That policy objective, which remains in force in every blue city today, in Chicago, in Los Angeles, and New York, an unrelenting war against police. The result, the wages of that policy were a historic increase in murders until President Trump came along. A historic increase in shootings, dead bodies, drug overdoses, gangs running amok, citizens living in fear, public spaces ceded to violent, thuggish, armed robbers. That was the policy. We're all going to have a good laugh about that?
0: No.
1: Sorry your husband was murdered.
0: Yeah.
1: Sorry your mom was killed.
0: Yeah.
1: Sorry your loved ones are 6 feet under the ground now. We're going to have a good laugh about that? It's sickening. It's disgusting. And the thing is, it never stopped.
0: The amazing thing is, I moved here a little over a year now. It's been over a year. Did you know that? About a year and a half. Or year and a month. And Donald Trump came in and cleaned up this city. And I'm going to tell you, if you make it to D.C., you will not believe it. It is Shangri-La. It is Paris back in the day. It is Rome. It is absolutely gorgeous.
1: Look, here in Washington, D.C., you just did a segment on the one-year anniversary of President Trump's D.C. Safe Initiative, where he achieved the largest ever reduction of violent crime, not only in the history of this city, but the history of any city.
0: Yeah.
1: Nowhere
0: it's
1: has
0: happened.
1: Violent crime fallen so steeply, so quickly, so totally.
0: 100%. And now we got to deal with the DSA.
1: It's hatred for America, and it's hatred for the people who have made America great. It's hatred for the people who build and sustain things. Look at all of these DSA candidates. Look at all of these radical left ideologues. Look at everyone who proposes all these different woke ideas. What do they have in common? It's a people and a movement who can't build anything.
0: Yep.
1: This is a movement. It never ends with a cathedral.
0: Nope.
1: It never ends with the bridge.
0: Nope.
1: It never ends with the brand new airport.
0: Nope.
1: It never ends with a secure border.
0: Nope.
1: It never ends with a gleaming community.
0: Nope.
1: It never ends with a functional school system.
0: Nope.
1: It never ends with a beautiful, gorgeous park.
0: Yep.
1: It never even ends with a presidential library that you can look at and not feel disgust like the Obama library.
0: Yeah.
1: It's an ideology that looks at what civilization built and is envious and hateful and jealous and says, I will take, I will steal, I will dismantle, I will destroy, and I will redistribute everything that you have built to people who don't belong here and have no right to be here.
0: Yes, and this is why I said you're not in the position to demand anything. You spoiled, entitled little turds. You human turds like Abdel El-Sayed and Francesca Hong and all of you idiots, you are not in the position to demand anything from the people who have made this country great. You've done nothing. We are going to drive your movement into hell with the Democrat Party. Yeah, baby. Hour number two of the Rob Carson Show is on the other side of this break. If I were you, I wouldn't go anywhere.
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3: Fox News, I'm Sue Guzman. President Trump issuing a new threat against Iran, vowing to impose an economic D-Day following the collapse of peace talks. The president Wednesday asked about the current situation in Iran.
4: Right now, the strait is open. We got a lot of boats are coming through. People aren't reporting that, and that may slow down a little bit at some point. But right now, a lot of boats are coming through.
3: President Trump says he's fully prepared to unleash the, quote, most crushing economic operation ever taken. And he's also vowing to punish any country that helps Iran. U.S. national debt hitting a new milestone, surpassing $40 trillion.
5: The national debt surpassing the mark on Wednesday as defense costs, social programs like Social Security, Medicare, and interest on the burgeoning deficit make up an enormous share of federal spending.
3: Fox's John Saucier, in March, the debt was at $39 trillion. 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
6: 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A chance of showers tonight and tomorrow. After an overnight low of 68, expect high of 92 tomorrow with a high of 91 on Friday. 74 degrees tonight for Cottonwood and Verde Valley with a high on Thursday of 104 and 102 on Friday. 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
0: This is hour number two of the Rob Carson Show. At the bottom of the hour, we have a comedian, a conservative comedian, and his name is Vince August. And he is a no-holds-barred, politically incorrect conservative comedian. And, you know, we went through a lot of nonsense over the last few years with regard to what we could say, what we could not say. You could not say the word tranny, unless you're talking about going to have your car fixed. All of a sudden, you couldn't say that. You couldn't say anything. There were so many comedians who were canceled. Gilbert Gottfried, gone. Gone. And many, many more. Gone. It doesn't have CBM audio. Well, I don't know what to tell you because it's on. CBM audio should be there. It's not my issue. Don't know what the problem is. But I am on, by the way. So anyway, thanks for telling me. There's nothing I can do about it because I didn't see any needles moving over here. All right. Isn't it nice we can just bring up these technical issues on the... On the show, as we do the show. And this is crazy, because this is what happens when you're a one-man band. That said, back to the comedian we have at the bottom of the hour, Vince August. I'm seeing a comeback of comedy. I'm seeing a return to, you know what, I don't care if you're offended. Get the hell out of the club if you don't want to be here. And I've seen there's a number of new conservative comedians who are out there who are, conservative comedians. Yeah, conservative comedians.

0: 1.0. It hasn't gone anywhere. It's still here. They're trying to still force feed us this. They tried to take it even further with the DSA, even further left, getting rid of the border, getting rid of prisons, getting rid of police, getting rid of expanding woke and DEI and CRT, getting rid of the president, all this nonsense, and this land acknowledgement, all this stupid crap that people do. Honestly, giving it up for the Ojibwe or the Sioux, and God bless them, they were great people. You also got to think about the Neanderthals. And what about the buffalo? They were here. Can we acknowledge the buffalo? What the hell? But anyway, all of this, I think this nonsense, they're trying to brush it off like it was woke 1.0. But if you fell for it, you're an idiot, like AOC. If you fell for it, defund the police, you're an idiot. There's no recovery from that. If you thought something like that as a human being, you're too stupid to ever belong in office. If you thought that wearing a paper mask was going to protect you from the world's deadliest virus or whatever, then sorry, no, you were dumb. If you thought that schools needed to be closed 2 years, you're an idiot. You should never be allowed in office again because you are able to be the subject of suggestion. If you believe that a boy can become a girl and a girl can become a boy, and let's face it, there's no way it's possible. All you're doing is cosmetic nonsense, mutilation, desexualization, eunuchification, or making people into eunuchs, and pretending by dressing up in other clothes and changing your hair and one wearing makeup and one without, that you are somehow the opposite gender. It's not true. You're just becoming a mutilated eunuch. And that's the way it is. And if you bought into that, like Peggy Flanagan, who is now running for Senate in New York, you should never be able to hold office again because you've displayed an incredible lack of judgment. Incredible lack of judgment. Here is Stephen Miller about all of the Democrat Party and what Donald Trump is. 2024 was about returning to common sense from nonsense. This midterm is coming from insane and going to sanity, all right? And the Democrat Party, because they hate Donald Trump so much, they've ushered in these idiots in the DNC, these children who've done nothing but expect everything. They're throwing a temper tantrum. That's what 2020 was. It was a temper tantrum. That's what No Kings is a temper tantrum. That's what the Tesla burnings, those were temper tantrums. Are you recognizing a pattern here all from the left? Are you recognizing a pattern here all from the left? Not from the right. Thank you very much. Not at all. No conservatives at all did any of the stupid crap you did. But that said, the Democrat Party has one speed, and it is anti-Trump. No matter what he comes up with, no matter how good it is, it's bad. And that's where they're really effed. Here is Stephen Miller.
1: And everything President Trump has done, Will, think about this. Everything that he's done to try to dismantle that ideology, the left is taking him to court. Every beautiful thing he wants to build, they want to block. Every mile of the border he wants to secure.
0: What the hell is wrong with the damn ballroom?
1: They want to stop. Every legal alien he wants to...
0: Jackie O wanted one, but her husband got shot in the head.
1: Deport, they want to keep here. Every transgender inmate that he wants to be housed in their biologically correct prison, they're suing to keep men housed with women.
0: Yeah,
1: every
0: yeah.
1: school...
0: If you fell for that crap, you should never, ever, A, have children, or B, have an elected office.
1: Chicker, he's trying to stop racial discrimination, transgender ideology, the sexual abuse of our children, they're there defending the abusers. They're there defending what's putrid and hateful. On race discrimination, battling with every single university to say, just because you're a young white man in this country doesn't mean that you're not allowed to get the same treatment when you're applying for college.
0: Wow.
1: They're the ones that are in court every day fighting to say, no, that kind of discrimination is good. That's the kind of discrimination we want. Ripping apart the fabric of society by race, by ethnicity, at the seams.
0: Yeah.
1: That's their ideology. I'm sorry for this monologue, but it's got to be said, Will.
0: No, bravo.
1: It's never stopped, and it's never going to stop. It can only be defeated when millions of upstanding citizens say,
0: we're
1: not going to let them take our country away. That's what Trump and MAGA and America First is all about and will always be about.
0: That's what Homeboys, Hillbillies, and Hebrews is all about. Right there, right there, right there. 100%. Now here is something interesting. One of the things that Democrats have been being and whining about. Donald Trump sent the National Guard in Washington, D.C. and Memphis, Tennessee. Both of those towns were crap holes. All of the fountains here were being used as urinals for the homeless. They were covered with graffiti and nonsense. Nobody was going out. Georgetown was a ghost town. DuPont Circle was a bunch of homeless people with shopping carts full of garbage. When I went to DuPont Circle, there were people having picnics and playing frisbee. When I went

0: to the Magnolia, not the Magnolia, the Cherry Blossom Parade. It was Disney World clean. You kids in the bad parts of Washington, D.C. are riding their bikes at night and not getting shot. And here is a little thing from a little thing I found online. People being interviewed in Washington, D.C., including people of color. In other words, black people. Talking about Donald Trump sitting in the National Guard. Do they hate it because Donald Trump is a racist?
1: The National Guards have been deployed to D.C. for more than a year now. What do you make of their presence a year in?
2: I love them. I love them. Our kids deserve to grow up safe with a different environment.
0: Yeah.
2: You know, for so long, D.C. have been a violent city. The goal is to get peace back into the neighborhood and society.
3: I love them here. Keep them here. It's cleaning D.C. up. Keep them moving all around D.C. Clean them up. Clean them up.
0: He's a white supremacist.
3: I love them.
4: I tell them thank you every time I walk past them. All the crime statistics say they're down, in no small part because of that.
5: That's a deterrent. So we haven't had any really serious issues, especially with the teenagers.
0: It's beautiful.
5: Just lately.
0: Yeah.
5: But I think they're doing...
0: Baltimore still sucks rear end.
5: Excellent job. I just feel bad about the young lady who lost her life last year.
0: Yeah, the National Guard woman.
1: Take a look at the crime stats across the nation.
0: Yeah,
1: we're seeing homicides rate on track to be the lowest in more than a century.
0: That's terrible. It's white supremacy.
1: Some people are saying this is like a good policy from the administration.
0: What of course it is.
2: We lost more... You know, young people that could have been lawyers, judges, doctors, you know.
0: But you see, black lives don't matter to Democrats.
2: Could have been something in life. I think it was time.
0: Yeah, man.
2: To get a control.
0: Come on.
2: Get this under control.
0: Yes, sir.
2: And I do praise President Trump for that.
0: Come on.
2: You know, because somebody showed that they really care.
4: Boys in blue, pretty important for that, too.
0: Yeah.
4: As long as you support them, they can do their job.
0: Yeah, you don't need to defund them and, you know, call them pigs, wrap them up, fry them like bacon.
4: They do their job. Imagine that, the crime rate plummets.
0: Wow.
3: I just say when they came, everything just got better to me, for real. It got better. Keep it up, guys. I'm with Trump.
0: Thank you.
6: He deserves 100% of the credit. And God behind him.
0: Amen.
6: I mean, why wouldn't they do something about this? Why would they allow crime to run rampant?
7: He had to come in and
0: they like the chaos.
7: Do that. You know, you can't just ignore the elephant in the room, because sometimes people that are bad have to be dealt with in that way. So I'm grateful for where we are.
0: It's amazing, and the city is beautiful. I was looking at this because, you know, one of the things that have been a major part of my entire life on broadcasting is the plight of inner city kids, and how the Democrat Party has just ruined them. Inner city schools are terrible. There are several things that are completely common for Democrat run inner cities. Terrible schools, rampant poverty, dependence on government, grievance, and throw in a Planned Parenthood on a street named after a civil rights hero. All of those things. Oh, and then, of course, a very high murder rate, very high crime rate, generally black on black. That's what they all have in common in Democrat districts, and Democrats have done nothing. Nothing about it. Barack Obama has done nothing about Chicago, except for he did take over a neighborhood, tear down everything, and build a stupid-looking library that looks like a sandcrawler from the first Star Wars movie. That's it. He has not said D word for Richard about black kids in inner-city schools. And I'm going to tell you right now, Donald Trump is changing some lives right now. And we don't need to live in darkness anymore. For 36 years of my career, I've been talking about this in inner-city schools. Why do we have to have another generation of young people of color have their lives cut short, graduate without being able to read? I've got a teacher on the other side of the break I'm going to share with you. A gentleman, he's a man of color. And he is broken down in tears because so many of the seniors in his class don't know how to read. Don't know how to read. And they're going to graduate from high school. And what are they going to do? They got nothing. They got nothing. And the Democrat Party has been on top of this forever. This is why they hated that getting rid of the gentrification according to color with regard to the Supreme Court decision and voting, because they like to keep those people on the thought plantation, dependent, grievance-ridden, promising them things they will never deliver. And then the last promise is reparations, which they know will never happen. And when they don't happen, they can blame Whitey. That's your Democrat Party, and we're going to turn this around. Let's take a break and come back. This is the Rob Carson Show.
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0: Oh, my goodness. By the way, point of personal privilege, I've been, you know, it's red light therapy. You've been seeing this red light therapy. People are doing it. They're getting masks. So you see them at Sam's Club or whatever you put on and all this. And I always thought, oh, really? Okay, it's bullcrap, right? Let me just tell you, I got this mat, red light therapy mat, and I decided I was going to try it out last night. And last night I was at home, and I was just feeling tired and terrible. I was going to probably go to bed at 7:30, and I said, yeah, all right, I'm going to try this thing. And I laid down on this red light mat for half an hour, and I got up, and I started doing show prep again, and then I realized I wasn't tired anymore. I did it again this morning. Now, last night I decided to do this. I did a bunch of research on it, and it's real. I thought it was fake. It goes into your skin and it really impacts the mitochondria in your cells. I can't explain it, but I'm going to tell you right now, it's for real. Okay, so I wanted to mention that. I thought it was bullcrap. It's not bullcrap. I mean, studies all over the place. Remember that? It's crazy. Details on something I'll tell you about soon, but blown away. So I found this morning, and I'd like to see more of this when it comes to inner city kids graduating from high school, or any kids graduating from high school and not being able to read. COVID destroyed and set back our kids miles and miles. And we've got kids, and the Democrat Party Teachers Union, Randy Weingarten, doesn't give a flip. They don't give a flip about any of these kids. You never hear Randy Weingarten talking about a kid who's graduating from high school and not able to read. They don't give a crap. They don't give a crap. They're all a bunch of witches. They are. The leftists in charge of this, the woman who, the coven who gathered together around Mara Healy to celebrate aborting a baby up to birth, that's what that is. It's a coven of witches. Sorry, that's just the way it is. And there is evil and there is good. And Randy Weingarten is the opposite of good. But I want you to listen to this teacher, this man, a man of color, who realizes that these 17-year-olds are going to be graduating and their lives will be effectively null.
1: I literally broke down in the middle of class because I'm teaching seniors. These kids are leaving high school and going to college, hopefully, after they finish. We had
0: going to college.
1: Two paragraphs to read. One sentence complete to write. I gave them the sentence stamps. I basically completed the sentence for them in the model. These are 17 and 18-year-old kids, and they couldn't fill in four words. Four words. I gave them the scenario. We annotated together. I gave them the answers before we even had the problem.
0: They want to graduate kids who are unskilled, filled with grievance and anger and hate. And frequently they're just going to die early. Or they're going to have a bunch of kids that they can't take care of. And they're going to be dependent. It is a tragedy beyond means. I don't care what the color of the skin is. It is a tragedy beyond anything that should have ever been allowed to happen in this country. And we've got to fight back against this darkness. We've got to fight back against this evil. I know you're with me. Homeboys, hillbillies, and Hebrews, it's time we saved a generation of kids. It's time we saved a generation of kids. Mara Healy, this Wiccan. Mara Healy, she is very proud of signing in this law that said you can abort a baby up to birth. You know the number of 30 million black babies since Roe v. Wade, 30 million black babies aborted. And they're doing their very best to get rid of a genocide against kids with Down syndrome, some of those beautiful people you could possibly imagine. They do a test for Down syndrome. Why do they do a test for Down syndrome? Because they want to know, do you want to end the pregnancy? For both of my wife's pregnancies, she said, no, we don't want the test. We'll deal with what we got when we get it. There you go. Maura Healey.
2: I promise that no matter what Donald Trump or Republicans...
0: Like Randy Weingartner, a dour lesbian.
2: It's in Congress.
0: I'm not saying it's because she's a lesbian. I'm just saying it is. She is.
2: Or the Supreme Court does. We're going to continue to make sure that women and families have access to the health care that they need.
0: Yeah, the health care. They've got access to the health care.
2: Right here in Massachusetts.
0: Yeah, they do. They got that.
2: We're going to make sure.
0: This isn't health care. It's killing a baby right before it's born.
2: Sure that women in particular are able to make their own health care decisions.
0: It's not health care. It's an abortion.
2: Not the government. The law that I signed is...
0: You've signed in a law that is very bad health care for the baby who wants to get born.
2: Against the context of the moment that we're in and the time in this country. We know that protecting abortion access and reproductive health care has been under fire.
0: Reproductive health care, not at all.
2: Supreme Court overturned Roe and the Dobbs decision.
0: It was a terrible decision. Cost 60 million baby lives.
2: Back in 2022, the first time a court has ever taken away.
0: See, this is why the Salem witch trials took place. This is why the Manson followers were women. This is why there are women who have fallen in love with Luigi Mangione. This is why there are women who fall in love with death row inmates. Liberal women are insane. Coming up, Janice Fiammingo. She's going to be with us next hour to talk about that exactly. On the way, Vince August, conservative comedian. I love it. Sir Rob Carson Show. Don't go anywhere.

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4: Fox News, I'm Sue Gussman. President Trump issuing a new threat against Iran, vowing to impose an economic D-Day following the collapse of peace talks. The president Wednesday asked about the current situation in Iran.
5: Right now, the strait is open. A lot of boats are coming through. People aren't reporting that, and that may slow down a little bit at some point. But right now, a lot of boats are coming through.
4: President Trump says he's fully prepared to unleash the, quote, most crushing economic operation ever taken. And he's also vowing to punish any country that helps Iran. U.S. national debt hitting a new milestone, surpassing $40 trillion.
6: The national debt surpassing the mark on Wednesday as defense costs, social programs like Social Security and Medicare, and interest on the burgeoning deficit make up an enormous share of federal spending.
4: Fox's John Saucier. In March, the debt was at $39 trillion. 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
7: 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A chance of showers tonight and tomorrow. After an overnight low of 68, expect high of 92 tomorrow with a high of 91 on Friday. 74 degrees tonight for Cottonwood and Verde Valley with a high on Thursday of 104 and 102 on Friday. 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

0: Carson Show on a Thursday already. I have a great appreciation for stand-up comedians, because a stand-up comedian can do, can move worlds, okay? You don't remember a quote from Aristotle. You don't remember a quote from whoever. But you can remember George Carlin and the FCC words you can't use, and go on and on and on. I could quote comedians forever, because they are not only sages, to some degree they're philosophers, and they make you laugh. And they're doing it with just a microphone on stage, effectively naked, no big flash bombs, no big set, just a person with a microphone. Great, great respect. And if you do this for a living, A, you're insane, and B, I give you credit, Vince August is one of those people. He's got a new stand-up special and Comedy for All, recently released on Amazon Prime, and he joins us on the Newsmax Hotline. How you doing, my friend?
1: There is definitely something wrong with stand-up comedians. We are definitely a little bit off, and
0: yeah,
1: they know us is to love us.
0: Now, are you one of the walking wounded? Because most stand-up comedians have got all sorts of stuff in their past. You know, a lot of things, you know, we get comedy from tragedy. So did you have like a rough upbringing? Did you have any trauma in your life?
1: I was raised by Sicilian immigrants. I think that says it all.
0: Okay, all right. No, they got it right. I was watching some of your stuff this morning, and, you know, my dad's a World War II veteran. He died 30 years ago when I was in my 20s. And he had friends at his work. There was a black guy, there was a Hispanic guy, there was an Italian guy, there was a Polak, you know, and they would say Polak, you know, and they would never call George the N-word. We didn't use that word. But we were all just brothers working together, and it's been that way for my entire life. And my son, when he was growing up, he used to have a birthday party, and I called his friends the United Nations, because you got an Asian over here, and you got an Italian over here, and you got a black kid over here, and they'd make fun of each other. One of them would say, well, at least I can, you know, dance. And then the other kid would say, well, at least my dad doesn't run a convenience store. And that's what, this is like 20 years ago. No, less than 15 years ago. And then something happened, and we can't say anything. But I think we're returning to being able to talk again and being able to not get rubbed so raw by stupid crap.
1: Well, the worst thing that happened is we all started taking ourselves too serious. And
0: yeah,
1: I think social media kind of turned everybody into their own individual TV shows, and you became a player in the show that they were starring in, and they became offended by everything because,
0: yeah,
1: no, you're just a side player in my show. And it's like, no, that's not what life is. Real life is about people in everyday walk of life, not this social media nonsense. And most people that I know live in the world that I live in, that you live in, that your dad lived in, that your kid lives in. It's that. I think it gets amplified when people immediately start saying, oh my God, I find this offensive. And they only do that on social media, because if it happens in person, at least with the people I know, you get destroyed.
0: Yeah, oh yeah.
1: Killed.
0: Oh, dude, I've been watching some conservative comedians lately on stage, and if somebody is an offended the audience, just go right after them. And the more you're in this business, and the more tough your hide gets, the easier you are to take those people down and make them look like complete morons.
1: Yeah, and I hate that it's even become this thing where we're like conservative comedians.
0: I know.
1: Because we're not. We make fun of everything, and somehow that's become a right-wing kind of thing because we attack everybody. And it's like, no, man, that's comedy. You know, there's no right or left-wing comedy. It's just comedy. What happened is the late-night talk shows started taking certain agendas, and we only do jokes about that.
0: Yeah, yeah.
1: That's what started turning it into a left-right thing. In the comedy clubs, at least the places I work in, none of that was happening.
0: It didn't happen in Minneapolis. I used to do some down at Acme, and I had heard things had gotten a little bad down there. Have you played lately there?
1: Listen, you can walk into any room and find somebody that's going to be offended by things, but
0: yeah,
1: it's the same thing. Don't go into a room where you think you're going to get offended.
0: Yeah, you know what? Honestly, and you should be grateful we live in a country you can be offended. That's what the First Amendment is all about. And honestly, if you, listen, I saw, you remember Sticks and Stone, Dave Chappelle's special came out a couple years ago. And I remember watching it, and he opened up talking about how if I was a kid being molested by Michael Jackson, I wouldn't complain about it. I'd brag about it to all my friends. I'm getting molested by, and I'm like, oh my God! Oh my God! For a second, I'm like, oh my God! And then I went, you know what? If I'm offended, I don't even care. It's not reality. It's not reality. It's a scenario. It's nothing. It doesn't exist.
1: It's like walking into church and being like, I can't believe all you guys talk about here is God. You know, what did you think was going to happen?
0: I love the fact that it seems like we're coming back. It seems like, to me, it just seems like there's a comeback of comedy, man. I really do believe this. I mean, I've been seeing Shane Gillis, Nate Bargatze, those guys, they're brilliant, brilliant, brilliant storytellers. You know, Theo Vaughn is, well, he's conservative, whatever. But comedy is making a comeback. I think it is, dude. Do you feel like unbridled comedy is making a comeback?
1: Well, what happened is the pendulum swung so far to this point of crazy that now they're actually calling it crazy. AOC called it woke 1.0.
0: Yeah.
1: They're acknowledging that they were nuts. So now the pendulum is swinging back, and this is what happens. It swings back to a place, hopefully, where normal lives, you know, and there isn't a woke 2.0. Let's, you know what? Call it was just a bad idea. Don't call it 1.0 because that means you're working on 2.0. How about you just don't work on anything?
0: They just want to make us forget about it. And I'm saying bull crap on that. If you entertain if you entertain any of those idiotic ideas, like a boy can become a girl and a girl can become a boy, I'm sorry. If you change your pronouns, you're stuck with them. You're going to be a they for the rest of your freaking life, as far as my life is concerned. You're going to be a they. Hey, that was 20 years ago. You're still they to me.
1: Listen, as long as I can assign pronouns as well, then I think we're going to be fine. If we're going to pick them, I should be able to assign them too.
0: Yeah, there you go. Absolutely. This is what I want. No, but, you know, have you noticed a change? How long have you been doing this, by the way?
1: I've been doing stand-up since 97. I'm going all the next 30 years. Yeah.
0: Okay, all right. See, I was doing stand-up in Minneapolis at Acme and out at the Mall of America. There was I think it was Funny Bone. And I was just playing with it a little bit, you know, and then I kind of did open mic or whatever. So we kind of started the same thing. I decided to do mine on a radio show and not go, you know, because on the road is a son of a gun, isn't it?
1: I love the road. And the reason...
0: Do you?
1: Yeah, I do. And listen, I've performed in what, 35 states in 70 cities. And the reason I love the road is because, you know what, you really get to meet people.
0: Yeah, man.
1: And you get to see them, right. And rather than hear what everyone tells you in the news and what everyone tells you on social media, this is what people like and don't like. No, I'm meeting people. And I'm getting to see them in every different state and in blue states and red states. And you know what? We have more in common than we do different. So stop believing the crap that everyone's telling you.
0: Amen. Amen.
1: Yeah, because most... And listen, the people that go to comedy clubs, let's be honest, it's not wealthy people. There's no comedy clubs in Malibu. There's no comedy clubs in the Hamptons. Martha's Vineyard doesn't have a funny bone.
0: No, it does not. Nothing funny about that place. Listen, we got to take a break here, Vince August. Can you hold on through the break? All right. So, Vince August, ladies and gentlemen, new stand-up special and Comedy for All. I saw a good deal of it this morning doing show prep. Damn funny. Damn funny. Amazon Prime. Let's take a break and come back. This is The Rob Carson Show.
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11: Have the answer. The Trans Soccer League right now. If I gave you the Dallas-Fort Worth Metroplex, could you field a trans league? Could you field one team?
12: Well, I'm agreeing with you, but I'm saying as it becomes more prevalent, it is something that we should deal with.
0: Now, that is our guest, Vince August, talking to Will Kane. By the way, Will does a great show. Talking about, you know, you can't have men competing on women's teams. Oddly enough, there are no women competing in the NBA or the MLB and all that. It's all one direction, of course. But maybe a trans league, and you guys were debating if there are enough trans people to put a trans league on the field. What do you think?
1: Yeah, listen, if there's enough people, let them do it. I mean, I've always been an open-minded person in terms of if that's the way the country's going and this is going to be something that's going to be happening and we're going to have all of these trans people. You can't exclude people from society.
0: We don't want to. Because right. You can't be a boy and suddenly become a girl and beat the snot out of girls.
1: Yeah, but in the discussion. And if there's enough trans people, somebody was talking about the other day, seeing there's like 120,000 kids that have transitioned. Well, you know what? And obviously, there's enough to do sports. So let them have their own league. Yeah, let them do their own thing.
0: You know, here's something I want to propose to you. Because, you know, the WNBA is woke nonsense. They've got an arena. It's like climate issue arena or something like that. Then you got, you know, these crazy racist lesbians. Let's face it, a lot of lesbians. Why is that, by the way? Could you imagine if the NFL were as gay as the WNBA? First of all, purple would be in every team's color, not just the Vikings. That would be part of it.
1: The WNBA is roller derby with a basketball.
0: And
1: as somebody who's never watched it, I don't care what they do to it. I don't care if basketball, the WNBA starts looking like the cantina bar from the first Star Wars. I don't care. If it fails, I'm not going to miss it because I never watched it.
0: And yeah, I know.
1: One of these people that don't watch it, who cares what they do?
0: Let them,
1: you know what? Listen, sometimes things have to fail. Let it fail.
0: Well, here's the problem. Caitlin Clark scored more points than any college basketball player in history. She goes to the WNBA. She brings back, and arenas get full, and little girls are coming up and getting an autograph. And then you got these people who weren't able to make that happen, who are pissed off at her because of her skin color and that she's not a lesbian. And that is just, to me, is just so patently absurd. And I just, they're self-immolating. That's the thing. And I know you and I don't care. I don't watch WNBA. I didn't know a single team until Caitlin Clark turned around. But I guess I'm white, so that's right. Maybe that. But honestly, why would you self-immolate when you get all this attention? Instead of being catty, this is what a lot of times you'd look at a guy who walks into a bar. Guys don't turn around and look at the guy and go, well, he lifts weights. He thinks he's hot stuff. No. But when a woman walks in and she looks great, the girls will pick him apart, her apart. And that's kind of what the dynamic with the WNBA.
1: But listen, I've always said it. If a woman tells me that I look good, I don't believe her. I don't want to. You know what I want? Who I want me to tell me to look good? A gay guy. If a gay guy tells me I look good, I know I look good. Because you know what? Women's standards are terrible. So I'm never going to believe a woman's opinion anyway. So you know what? That's the first thing you should know. All right.
0: I've always said that gay guys are a girl's best friend.
1: Yeah, and you know what? They're going to be honest. That's why they ask gay guys for opinions on how they look.
0: Absolutely. So let me ask you, I mean, so you've been doing comedy, and by the way, Vince August, new stand-up special and Comedy for All, recently released on Amazon Prime, if you want to check it out. But you've been in this, 29, 30 years.
1: Yeah.
0: How is social media? I think social media is bad, but overall, the reach is pretty, it's a pretty amazing thing, and it also gives you a chance to reach out beyond the club, too.
1: Here's the trap with social media.
0: Mm-hmm.
1: If you're a comedian, be a comedian. If you want to put your comedy up, put your comedy up. The trap is trying to beat an algorithm.
0: Yeah,
1: if
0: that's
1: you're
0: true.
1: You're trying to get people want to... Yeah. What can make me...
0: No.
1: Then you're not a comedian anymore.
0: No.
1: Then you're just... Yeah, you're trying to beat a computer.
0: You can't do that. You can't do that. You've got to connect. And here's the important thing you made when you're talking about doing stand-up in the club. You know who warned me off of doing stand-up comedy? Dave Chappelle in the year 2000 was talking to me. He goes, I said, Dave, I really want to do what you do. And he goes, Rob, I really want to do what you do. I said, what do you mean? He goes, oh, I got to be on the road all the time and all. This is right when right before the Chappelle show came out, and then everything got so good for him. But you know what? It's about connection, right? It's about real connection. Yeah, that's what it is.
1: Yeah, listen, if as much as we're screwed up people and as much as we make fun of people and as much as we rip on people, the truth of the matter is comedians, we want to make people laugh. And to get a group of strangers you've never met before and build the common thread that makes everybody in that room laugh is really incredible. And you know, in our essence, that's what we want to do.
0: Yeah. Well, and you know, there's nights you go in and there's nothing you can do to get that crowd going. And I'm sure you're probably past that. Because the early days, there are nights that nothing is happening. And you're there. You're naked. You're on the stage with a microphone and you and a crowd that doesn't want to get on. And that's just like, what? And if you could survive that and continue to do it, you're really doing something. Listen, Vince, it is a real thrill to have you on, man. I appreciate you very much.
1: Hey, my brother.
0: Where are you going to be? Are you going to be in D.C. anytime soon?
1: My favorite place to perform is down in Florida. Believe it or not, there's an amazing club in Naples called Off the Hook Comedy Club.
0: Sweet.
1: I'm a regular there. I'm on Will King's podcast every Thursday. Anywhere people want to book me, let me know. Reach out. I'd love to come to your town.
0: Hey, you're on this podcast too, brother. We'll have you on again for sure. Best of luck to you. Thanks for the time today. Vince August, stand-up special and Comedy for All, Amazon Prime. God bless. Keep kicking ass, man. You're awesome.
1: Thanks, my brother.
0: All right, let's take a break and come back. This is the Rob Carson Show.
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0: I enjoyed talking to Vince August. I hope you did too. You know, because I was just saying to the streaming audience, I'm not a pundit. Pundits are a dime a dozen. You know, but pundits, they do panels every night on the talk shows and all that. I'm not that. I'm an entertainer with an informed opinion, and I'm here to entertain, inform, and motivate people to do good. Those are my things, and witness to you, hopefully, to some degree. So, you know, I hope you enjoyed having Vince August on. I like having people like Vince on, because I think when you could do stand-up comedy for a living, that's a hell of a risk. It's like me putting all my stuff in a U-Haul behind my truck and moving to Washington, D.C. So I want to thank him for getting on. Tucker Carlson, what is up with Tucker Carlson? Is he mentally ill? Hunter Biden is a scumbag piece of crap. He is a piece of crap. He had prostitutes, possibly even some underage, traveling across borders to come and see him as coke-addled, just creep supreme, a crooked SOB. I mean, what filthy, rotten human being. Hunter Biden is a filthy, rotten human being. But here's Tucker Carlson kissing his butt.
19: The allegation that there was abusive minors... Yeah, been on the laptop. That came from the Israelis.
0: By the way, yeah, the Israelis planted the laptop is what Tucker is saying now.
19: I'm just telling you that. They came to me with that.
0: Yeah, he left him at a repair shop.
19: So I know that. And one of the things that enraged me about the statement from those sleazy intel guys is that they blame the Russians for it. Now, maybe the Russians had a hand in it, but it was the Israelis who were pushing that. Yeah. Fact. Yeah. Fact. I mean, literally to me.
20: Yeah.
19: So.
20: And you've gone through it.
19: But they're all such.
20: Is there anything? I just, I want to be clear with your entire, like, you know, not a single thing in my anything that is in any way true about that.
0: Sure. We don't believe you because we saw all the pictures and stuff.
20: You know, I mean, it's like...
19: there was an abusive minors in there? If there was evidence... Oh,
20: how many people call me a pedophile to this day? Anyway, I'll spare you. But I'm not... And what
0: I called Donald Trump that. The Epstein files, it was all a lie.
20: But I agree with you. That's exactly right. And, you know, it's...
0: You know what you're doing? You're giving an addict who's a creep an out for all of his bad behavior. Tucker... What a fool, what a sellout, what a maroon.

0: guest, Tucker Carlson.
1: I said, Hunter, I'm enthralled with you, because he is a guy that I adore.
0: Yeah.
1: Love Hunter. I'll stick up for him even more.
0: Yeah, you are just going down the toilet with MTG. And
1: if you saw us, you would assume
0: they're a cute couple.
1: We two should get a room.
0: Both recovering addicts.
1: On Israel, we see eye to eye. We think BB is an evil guy for his lap top. I blame the Jews. We are anti-Semites. That is hardly breaking news.
0: Oh, my goodness. Oh, my goodness. That is just genius. There you go again. What are you, there you go. Jim Gossett. My gosh. You're only going to hear it here. This is why I try to bring comedy to the show. Nobody else in the country does this, guys. And it is conservative comedy is ascending because the left can't be taken seriously anymore. And it's a powerful weapon. It's a powerful weapon for good. It really is. All right. We got another hour. Coming up, we're going to be talking to Janice Fiamingo, the goddess that failed feminism's unending war against men, among other things. Don't go anywhere.
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3: News, I'm Ted Lindner. One person is dead after an aviation collision in Carlisle, Pennsylvania, Wednesday night. Pennsylvania State Police say two troopers were conducting routine training exercises aboard a helicopter at Carlisle Airport when a small Cessna aircraft approached from behind and slammed into it as it was hovering. The pilot of the plane died. The NTSB and the FAA are investigating. President Trump promising a new attack on Iran, but not on the battlefield.
4: On Truth Social Wednesday night, the president announced what he is calling the most crushing economic operation ever taken against any country, fueled by Iran's failure to make a deal with the U.S. to end military operations. President Trump promising economic D-Day and also stating that if any country aids Iran economically, that country will also face consequences.
3: That's Fox's Kevin Uretsky. 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
5: 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A chance of showers today after an overnight low of 68. Expect high of 92 today in the Prescott Quad Cities with a high of 91 tomorrow. 74 for your overnight low in Cottonwood in the Verde Valley with a high today of 104 and 102 on Friday. 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
15: 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Gary McNamara and Eric Harley talk about everything from politics to social issues and news of the day. 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
16: All across America, we are Red Eye Radio. He is Eric Harley, and I'm Gary McNamara. Welcome and good morning.
17: Hi.
16: All right, let's talk about the two things that America is paranoid about.
17: Hi, what have you heard?
16: Vaccines and data centers. This in the Wall Street Journal yesterday. Now, this has actually been in the news probably for about a year now. Mm. And this is where Moderna reported that its melanoma vaccine has succeeded in a large late-stage trial.
17: Right.
16: Now, you know, the government was hemming and hawing on that because of the whole vaccine paranoia across the country. Right. Post anything on social media about, I went to get my flu shot the other day. I don't take any vaccines anymore at all. People are bat soup crazy, including a significant portion of Republicans on this one.
17: I can't even talk about doing shots of tequila without getting kind of feedback.
16: You know, when you look at it, when you look at the history, what we used to have when, you know, polio, smallpox, all these different things that happen. And we understand the lies that were told.
17: Oh, yeah.
16: About the COVID vaccine shot and for people that it was not necessary for, and the lies that were brought up about what it would actually do. And also the side effects.
17: Right.
16: I've got friends of mine that anybody young dies, it's the shot. Well, it's not the damn shot. Have some people been affected by it and had heart problems because of it? Yes, but a small minority.
17: Right, yeah.
16: Very, very small minority of it. But we live in an absolute, right now, it's vaccine and data center paranoia. But Moderna told the FDA that in the large late-stage trial that their melanoma vaccine has prevented cancer from coming back in high-risk patients. Investors cheered as the company's stock soared 177%.

0: tumor mutations and hunt down and kill cancer cells hiding inside the body. Scientists biopsy and genetically sequence a patient's tumor cells. They then select mutations unique to the patient's cancer to incorporate into an mRNA molecule, which provides the genetic code instructing cells to produce proteins with those mutations. These benign proteins teach the immune system to recognize and attack lingering cancer cells. Wow. Moderna announced in January that melanoma patients who received its vaccine in a small trial in combination with Merck's therapy were at 49% lower risk of experiencing a recurrence or death after 5 years compared to those who just got Merck's therapy alone. On Wednesday, the company said that a large randomized trial met its goal of preventing cancer recurrence and metastasis, though it did not publish the data yet. Right now, you have the pharmaceutical companies working on vaccines for non-small cell lung, bladder, kidney, pancreatic, and gastric cancers. The road to new cures can be long and winding. Moderna shows that sticking with it can pay off. I mean, that's what they are. I mean, people get paranoid about the whole genetic thing, but it looks like when you talk about cancer, I mean, you think about the money that's been spent on cancer. You think about other diseases out there. You think of AIDS and just everything else out there.
1: Yeah.
0: You get cancer. You somehow get the genetic code in there to do this, where that would be mind-boggling if they could do it. Now, I don't want to end. I know the vaccine skeptics will bring up 2012. What was it? What was the movie with where the... Remember the woman had the cancer cure?
1: Oh, what was that movie?
0: Oh, jeez.
1: Yeah.
0: And everybody turns into zombies?
1: Oh, Will Smith.
0: Yeah.
1: Yeah, the, what was it? It was a good zombie movie.
0: It was.
1: As zombie movies go.
0: Yes. I Am Legend.
1: I Am Legend.
0: Yeah.
1: Yeah, yeah.
0: Yeah.
1: Yeah. Now, I'm not saying that's not going to happen. I'm saying it's highly unlikely, but I'm not a doctor. Here's the thing. Because I approach it this way. You know, there's, like back in April, when they talked about the new drug that could extend the life of those who have pancreatic cancer. That's a big deal, because on the 5 year, about 7 out of 8 people with pancreatic cancer do not survive.
0: With stage four?
1: The 5 year,
0: okay,
1: span. In that 5 year span, 7 out of 8.
0: You mean from the origination of pancreatic cancer to stage four? Because isn't stage four almost always lethal?
1: Right, and then that would fall within... Yeah, no, it's pancreatic cancer is rarely survivable.
0: Right.
1: But 7 out of 8, and that's how they measure it, will die within that 5 year period. And it's one of those who... one of those cancers that... It's like a glioblastoma. Glioblastoma, just because of the nature of the cancer, you can take out the original tumor, but it is deeply embedded into the brain and is going to come back. So the life expectancy is low.
0: That's what Neil died of from Rush.
1: Yeah. John McCain. You know, there. It's, you know, you look at...
0: You know what I thought about the other day?
1: Hmm.
0: Two of the most beloved musicians ever, rock musicians ever in Canada, both died from glioblastoma.
1: Mm-hmm. Yeah.
0: The lead singer of the Tragically Hip.
1: Yeah.
0: That was just huge in Canada.
1: Mm-hmm.
0: And Neil.
1: Yeah. But if you think about...
0: Gord Downie, that degree.
1: Yeah. If you think about the finding with the pancreatic cancer drug, it's very promising, but being at my age...

0: you know, I always temper those, you know, with, okay, because inevitably you see, all right, more research needs to be done. There needs to be, you know, and time needs to pass in order to find out what possible side effects there are from the treatment. All of us who have family members who are either going through cancer treatment right now or have gone through cancer treatment understand how the standard cancer treatments, how harsh they are. My dad takes a chemo pill every day. And he's 93. And he's been doing this since November of 22.
1: Wasn't Ben Sasse supposed to be dead by now? Isn't he getting that new pancreatic medicine?
0: I heard it was experimental.
1: Yes.
0: But I think it is that one. I think it is. And that, again, that's highly promising. Highly promising. And if you're battling cancer, you want every shot at every day of life that you can have. That doesn't come with hopefully harsh side effects.
1: Exactly. That's what you're looking for. That was the complaint about the heart problems for certain people.
0: Right.
1: With it.
0: And there may be, again, we don't know. And I think only time can tell. The research is going to tell about, and there will have to be, of course, that disclosure in side effects. I think there's probably greater scrutiny, especially with a company like Moderna, who's been through that whole thing, and they're very aware. I have friends, and in fact, my dad worked for a big pharmaceutical company. Now, he was in the delivery part of it. He didn't formulate any drugs, but I have friends who have worked for big pharma companies. They're very aware of what the sentiment is of the public in terms of their company overall, but the drugs that are in research and development, and then the drugs that hit the market, you know. And you see the big disclaimer. Sometimes you'll be watching a commercial and realize the only purpose of that commercial is the disclaimer. And their disclaimers are so long, they have to run a separate commercial for the disclaimers. So all of that is, for any critical thinker, is going to be considered. But for people who are going through the illness, it is a different consideration, because some of them look at it as, I have no other choices.
1: Yeah,
0: and this looks like a good choice to me.
1: The name of the medicine is Diraxonrasib. Diraxonrasib.
0: Yeah.
1: is what Ben Sasse is taking, the former senator. It's a next generation, you take it orally, designed to target and block specific gene mutations that cause cancer cells to grow uncontrollably. Mm-hmm. Clinical studies have shown that the drug can roughly double the average survival time for advanced patients compared to standard chemotherapy, roughly 13 months versus 7 months. Drug is not yet fully FDA approved, but it's received breakthrough designations and is accessible to certain eligible patients through clinical trials. Ben Sasse, they thought, would be dead by now. He said that. He goes, I'm supposed to be dead now.
0: Yeah.
1: And remember, though, what it did to his face.
0: Yeah, yeah, yeah. I have a family member who's going through the treatment right now for melanoma, and he doesn't leave the house because the melanoma has actually recurred, and it's on his neck and his face, and the treatment is pretty harsh, and he just says I don't want to scare people right now. And it's really sad. He's retired, but It's really, really sad when you, and again, when you're in that situation, you're looking for anything and everything that might be available to you. You know, Andy Kaufman, we learned after the fact that he was willing to try anything and everything experimental, from holistic to anything. You know, he wanted to live, you know, and that is the sentiment by those patients and their families and their caretakers. I don't know. I can't tell you what it's going to do. I can't tell you what the side effects are going to be. You know, there has to be transparency all throughout the process. I do believe on the mRNA front, we're at a different place than we were in COVID, because we know the manipulation that was going on in COVID and what was happening at that time.
1: You don't stop the research.
0: And
1: the development.
0: And you don't. And again, I'm not saying there won't be serious side effects. It is a wait and see game, but it brings promise.
1: Well, we all know anybody who takes any pharmaceuticals, I know. I mean, for my cholesterol medicine, thank goodness I don't have the reaction that other people do.
0: Yeah, I don't either.
1: The horrible muscle pains that they get.
0: Yeah.
1: It never affected me. And all my prescriptions for metabolic syndrome, which is blood sugar, high blood pressure, and cholesterol, I have no reaction. And I talk to people all the time. They go, "You don't have any reaction?" I go, "Nothing. It hasn't affected me in the slightest."
0: Yeah.
1: And they'll go, "Well, this one really hit me, and this one did that." But then again, when we talk about it, when I got the worst vaccine I ever got, the reaction to it, and I got it during COVID, which the shingles, double shingles.
0: Yeah.
1: And they told me it's because I had shingles.
0: Right.
1: And I actually waited.
0: They said your reaction was worse because you had shingles.
1: Yes, and my body's immune system was, you know, had already dealt with shingles once and immediately attacked where the if you ever feel that pain, that's where the antibodies are going, because that's where it's identified.
0: It's not bruising.
1: Right. It's not bruising. I always thought it was bruising, that the needle was bruising the muscle. That's not the case. That's where your antibodies are attacking.
0: I just got my second one Friday.
1: Yeah.
0: So
1: the first one, I was a zombie. The second one absolutely just blew. I thought I had COVID.
0: Yeah. The first one I got, I also got the pneumonia vaccine.
1: Yeah.
0: At the same time.
1: I learned that.
0: And it was like, oof. The second one, I felt nothing this past weekend. And I was grateful. I got it on a Friday because I thought, well, I'll have the weekend to recover if something happens. Nothing. Nothing at all. In fact, I was busier than ever in the heat. And I'm thankful for that. But again, I'm grateful that, you know, we have the scientists and the technology that's out there working for people who are suffering with cancer. You know, again, it's bringing hope for those patients.
1: We are Red Eye Radio.
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0: We are Red Eye Radio. He's Art Cronin. I'm Gary McNamara. Addressing the other thing that Americans are paranoia about, data centers. New poll out, Americans are more open to nuclear power plants than AI data centers.
1: See, that's the game. The government's just trying to warm you up. Well, okay, you got your choice, data center or nuke plant. Nuke plant!
0: I saw a number of conservatives yesterday come out and say, look, and you've seen the surveys coming out saying golf courses use way more water than AI centers. So get rid of golf courses and build AI centers. We're going to have AI centers, as we have said. It's up to government. If you wish to regulate and say we need to ensure that we have the water and we have the power and the electricity, that's fine. We cannot move ahead without AI centers in this country.

0: Fox News, I'm Ted Lindner. One person is dead after an aviation collision in Carlisle, Pennsylvania, Wednesday night. Pennsylvania State Police say two troopers were conducting routine training exercises aboard a helicopter at Carlisle Airport when a small Cessna aircraft approached from behind and slammed into it as it was hovering. The pilot of the plane died. The NTSB and the FAA are investigating. President Trump promising a new attack on Iran, but not on the battlefield.
1: On Truth Social Wednesday night, the president announced what he is calling the most crushing economic operation ever taken against any country, fueled by Iran's failure to make a deal with the U.S. to end military operations. President Trump promising economic D-Day and also stating that if any country aids Iran economically, that country will also face consequences.
0: That's Fox's Kevin Uretsky. 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
2: 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A chance of showers today after an overnight low of 68. Expect high of 92 today in the Prescott Quad Cities with a high of 91 tomorrow. 74 for your overnight low in Cottonwood in the Verde Valley with a high today of 104 and 102 on Friday. 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
1: We're Red Eye Radio. He is Eric Carlin. I'm Gary McNamara. Let me just get to the quick polling from Echelon Insights on data centers. A survey conducted in June asked respondents whether they would support or oppose various types of facilities being built in their communities, including an Amazon distribution center, a solar farm, or a traditional manufacturing factory, and others. When asked about data centers to power artificial intelligence, just 27% said they would strongly or somewhat support its construction in their community, while 62% said they would oppose it. When respondents were given arguments in favor of the AI data centers, 58% still oppose such facilities. By comparison, nuclear power plants received 34% support and 57% opposition. Nuclear power has historically faced public skepticism over concerns about safety, mainly due to rare regulatory failures such as Chernobyl. Nuclear advocates have increasingly pointed to the technology's ability to produce large amounts of electricity without direct greenhouse gas emissions. AI data centers have faced a different set of concerns, including fears over environmental impact. The broader public debate over AI also included concerns about job displacement, privacy, or how AI systems collect data, leading to skepticism on both sides of the political aisle. You're not going to stop AI systems, whether they're here or elsewhere. You're not going to stop AI.
2: No.
1: Not going to stop it.
2: No. Nope.
1: It's like you weren't going to stop the Industrial Revolution.
2: No.
1: We went from a farming to an industrial base. Not going to stop it. And and we haven't stopped it. We have thousands of data centers across the United States.
2: Yeah. Right.
1: Already right now.
2: Yep.
1: You know, they don't have to be in your neighborhood. They don't have to be put in your suburb. We're not going to put a nuclear power plant in the middle of a suburb.
2: No.
1: It's not built that way. They're outside, normally, metropolitan areas. And the same thing you're going to see with some of the massive AI centers. But you're not going to stop them.
2: Nope. No. It's the what will happen with the data centers is in question in terms of how many will come to fruition. It will be, I don't want to say similar to the rise of EVs, because the EV thing was very different. AI is going to be integrated in so many ways. But there will be companies that succeed in the AI game at different levels than others. That's just the way industry works. With any expanding technology, that's the way it's always been. But it will be so vast, most of those data centers are going to be in place for a while. A lot of the concern now comes from people saying, all right, yeah, but they're going to build it and then later come back to these towns because they're making deals with small towns. You know, hey, we're going to create a bunch of jobs. And then all of a sudden they're going to move those jobs. They're going to close them down. It'll be like manufacturing was, you know, back at the end of that era as manufacturing was leaving some of these areas. That's not anything that you can really do anything about. It's not, it doesn't change the current trajectory of AI. Because it could also be the case, again, depending on how deep it's integrated into, and I believe it will be integrated into everything. I mean, my car has AI now. My wife's car has AI.
1: Our phones.
2: The phones have AI. I literally have artificial intelligence. It's not real at all. But it's integrated into everything. In fact, in a year or two, a lot of it will start probably this Christmas buying season, as more and more devices, aside from phones, have that integration, like televisions, have that AI integration. What you have now hanging on the wall in your den is going to be antiquated. It's going to be bricked at some point, because you're going to want the latest and greatest. And that kind of expansion, that kind of demand that is there, and, you know, again, it comes also with great levels of concern, whether it's privacy or how the AI will be used, but it will be fully integrated. And it's going to require massive data centers. States are, I'm okay with the states going, including our own, saying, whoa, we want your plan for water and power.
1: Mm-hmm.
2: You're not going to rob from the grid or take from our water sources. You're not going to take anything that is going to leave the public short.
1: Right.
2: And this is the problem, you know, that they all have. And that's up to them. That's up to industry, their industry, to live up to those standards in two different ways. To be compliant, but also to be a good steward to the community, because their names, whatever AI you look at all the different companies that are out there. I think NVIDIA is probably the one that comes to the mind of most, at least for investors. But you look at XAI, that's Elon Musk, Google AI, which is fully integrated now, Gemini, all of these companies are becoming slowly household names. You have to be a good steward to the community. You can't show up with a data center and go, yeah, well, we don't really care about the water and how much water we use, or, you know, how much we rob from the grid or the water sources. That can't play out, and they know that. And in fact, there might be something we can learn if they create their own little power sources. And other companies, by the way, outside of data centers are already doing this, creating their own little mini nuke plants.
1: Yep.
2: And if that is the case, then maybe there's something we can learn about our grid outside of those operations that would help the main grid overall.
1: And for the water problem, you know, we should build massive AI centers in Texas, then open up, as I proposed, the Amaro Canal, which would go from Lake Michigan all the way down to Texas and supply us with all the water that we need.
2: Oh, yeah.
1: Again, the Amaro.
2: Yeah.
1: Isn't that what they called that coin?
2: Yeah, exactly.
1: Wasn't that the theoretical coin?
2: It was a discussion in a classroom at a college.
1: No, it was a think tank. I think it was a Fraser Institute think. I think it was a Fraser Institute think tank,
2: yeah, okay,
1: that came up with the thing. Could we share a currency? And that became the Amaro. So
2: okay,
1: I just came up with the idea of the Amaro Canal from Lake Michigan all the way down. If you want to tick off anybody in Michigan, Pennsylvania, and New York, or Wisconsin or whatever, just suggest something like the Amaro Canal.
2: Yeah, we're gonna pipeline everything down.
1: We're gonna drain the Great Lakes,
2: right? Yeah, it's
1: why not? That's where we are these days.
2: Well, yeah,
1: I don't care. We need it. You supply it for us.
2: We
1: don't want to figure it out ourselves.
2: Here in North Texas, we're building multiple new lakes.
1: I know, massive.
2: In fact, I ran into a truck driver who was working on one project. He said all of my trucks are dedicated to this one project for this new lake in this area, which is north of here. And he said it's incredible. He said it's wild to watch it play out. I mean, we all but one of our lakes is man-made.
1: Yeah.
2: You know?
1: You fly into Dallas, people fly in all the time. I didn't know you guys had so many lakes.
2: Yeah.
1: Well, we really don't.
2: Imagine what you can do if you capture your own water.
1: Yeah.
2: California, are you listening? No, you're not.
1: Yeah.
2: And that's the problem.
1: And really, I mean, the main reason you see the lakes around Dallas, though, is flood control.
2: Yeah.
1: That's the number one reason.
2: Yep.
1: Water supply second, recreation is third.
2: Yep.
1: But yeah, there's some massive, massive lakes. And, well, how did they get filled up? Rain!
2: Mm-hmm. You know, there's a Bucky's north of here that has their own water source, and they recycle their own water. And it's right there. By the way, there's literally a beaver. They found a beaver, an actual beaver.
1: No way.
2: Yes.
1: Yep. No way.
2: Yep. You can see someone took the video. It's at night. They took the video of the beaver swimming across that little water source. And I learned it from a Bucky's employee who was out, and he was cleaning the pavement top one night. And I was fueling up, at the island, fuel island, and he goes, yep. He goes, you know, we have our own water source, and we recycle, because they also have an on-site car wash. And he says, we have our own water source here, and which is incredible. And so if Bucky's can do it, these data centers won't be near as big as a Bucky's. Not even close.
1: Well, I just wonder, will we ever in Texas go like they do? When I never forget when I interviewed, had an interview in Albuquerque back in the mid-90s at our great affiliate, KKOB.
2: Mm-hmm.
1: And I was just, I never forget, Bob Schomper was the boss. Bob, who came to WBAP and hired me here, but he was the boss there.
2: Yeah.
1: And he was just, he kept laughing so hard where I went, where are your lawns?
2: Yeah.
1: It's all rock.
2: No, it's all.
1: What's going on?
2: Yeah.
1: And as I was putting 8 million gallons of water on my lawn the last day.
2: Right. Realized you were watering rocks.
1: I thought to myself, you know, how much, but how much hotter would it be if you did that? How much hotter in neighborhoods, because you'd have more reflecting concrete instead of grass.
2: if we did that in Texas?
1: If you did it in Texas, yeah.
2: No, I think
1: where
2: it,
1: all your
2: I think
1: lawns are rock.
2: I think the sun would catch fire. No, it's
1: well,
2: a,
1: where
2: it's
1: were the
2: a,
1: fire
2: a,
1: ants
2: point.
1: Go?
2: It was good. It's a good point.
1: Yeah.
2: Well, and you look at the what do they call that? Urban heating effect.
1: Yeah.
2: And that's very real.
1: When I left the house last, after I got away, mm-hmm. you know, after I was driving for about 5 miles, mm-hmm. it was still 95 degrees out.
2: Yeah. Oh, yeah. No, I bring it back. When I came in, it was,
1: 96,
2: like, my truck said. So, yeah.
1: It's like, what the?
2: My wife and I were on the road today. 111. It was the highest we saw it on. We were in her car. 111.
1: Yeah. Some of that might be reflective, though.
2: I checked when I got home. It was the ambient temperature in those areas.
1: Oh, okay.
2: Yeah.
1: What did DFW get to yesterday?
2: I don't know officially what they got to.
1: I know the other day I was at 108.
2: My neighborhood was supposed to be 109. It did come down 1 or 2 degrees when we got home. I was grateful for that. Oh, it's only 109.
1: But it's a dry heat.
2: Yeah. Right. Yeah, that makes it much better. Yeah, no, I don't.
1: Official at DFW yesterday, 105.
2: 105?
1: Yeah.
2: They've got it wrong. You know what it is? They've got all those air-conditioned heavy machinery out there with the expansion. That's cooling off.
1: Wow.
2: Cooling off the gauges out there.
1: You go by there. It's just, I mean, that thing's becoming, the DFW is just a city now.
2: Buddy of mine I've known since I was 9 years old is part of that. That's he says he doesn't have to go to the site every day because he's on the upper end.
1: Yeah, instead of the Islamic foot baths, they're producing an ocean, an Islamic ocean at DFW, just if people want to know.
2: Yeah, there's going to be a massive, huge ocean. Landlocked ocean. Actually, it might reach to the Gulf when they're done.
1: Yeah, you're right.
2: By the time they're done, it could reach the Gulf. But it's huge. It's huge. Massive expansion.
1: That's in relation to the Islamic foot baths. There's been a big controversy the last couple of weeks.
2: Yeah.
1: You know, so. Yeah. You know, I go by they say there's one in the chapel. I go by the chapel all the time.
2: Mm-hmm.
1: You've never seen such a generic chapel.
2: Right.
1: Yeah. It's very generic. And by the way, I've passed it hundreds of times. I've never seen one person in there.
2: Oh, interesting. Well, that means everybody's doing well, right?
1: Apparently, yes. We are Red Eye Radio.
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0: We're Red Eye Radio. He's Eric Cronin. I'm Gary McNamara. Well, good news. The president says we're not dealing with Iran anymore. There's no deal made. The ceasefire is over. I love that one, that headline yesterday.
1: Yeah.
0: The ceasefire is over. Like,
1: well.
0: Hopefully he stays on this where, you know, because that memorandum of understanding was just completely and totally ridiculous.
1: Yeah.
0: And we stated all along there should not be it. So hopefully the president is actually going to stick with this and say no more dealing with them. The economic boycott's where we're going.
1: Well, and
0: we're going to keep protecting millions of barrels of oil coming to the United States coming.
1: Right. And we're going to do everything we can to keep Iran from having nukes, and we're going to just continue that effort and leave it at that. I mean, if we can get the straightened, then that's going to be a big deal, certainly for the markets. Let's hope that is accomplished. I believe we have the ability to do that.

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8: Fox News, I'm Ted Lindner. One person is dead after an aviation collision in Carlisle, Pennsylvania, Wednesday night. Pennsylvania State Police say two troopers were conducting routine training exercises aboard a helicopter at Carlisle Airport when a small Cessna aircraft approached from behind and slammed into it as it was hovering. The pilot of the plane died. The NTSB and the FAA are investigating. President Trump promising a new attack on Iran, but not on the battlefield.
9: On Truth Social Wednesday night, the president announced what he is calling the most crushing economic operation ever taken against any country, fueled by Iran's failure to make a deal with the U.S. to end military operations. President Trump promising economic D-Day and also stating that if any country aids Iran economically, that country will also face consequences.
8: That's Fox's Kevin Uretsky. 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
10: 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A chance of showers today. After an overnight low of 68, expect high of 92 today in the Prescott Quad Cities with a high of 91 tomorrow. 74 for your overnight low in Cottonwood in the Verde Valley with a high today of 104 and 102 on Friday. 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

0: Now, it's Red Eye Radio. Gary McNamara and Eric Harley talk about everything from politics to social issues and news of the day. Whether you're up late or you're just starting your day, welcome to the show. From the Relief Factor Studios, this is Red Eye Radio.
1: All across America, we are Red Eye Radio. He is Eric Harley and I'm Gary McNamara. Good morning. Hi. So I'm looking. I see I bought a house.
2: Yeah, you're still being hacked on Twitter. I paid them for a full 3 days, so that makes sense. So, anyways.
1: Thanks to everybody out there letting me know on other social media like Facebook yesterday that said, we know that this isn't you. That's right. I got to say, this is the one thing. And just if you're listening and haven't heard me talk about it earlier this week, I got hacked and compromised on X on Monday.
2: Yeah.
1: And it's, again, it's basically how it's crypto is what it is, and how I've become rich on crypto and what I got a car.
2: Yeah.
1: And then there's three posts, one a day. I think Monday it was I got a car. Yesterday or 2 days ago, I got $117,000.
2: Right.
1: And that was 2 days ago. And yesterday, I got a house.
2: It's been a good week.
1: It's been a good week.
2: Yeah. Been a good week. And it's attributed to the intact Coach Bella. And so it turns out, I did a little bit of research. I know of somebody who knows this Coach Bella person who is clearly responsible, or whoever behind that account is responsible for hacking. I actually know somebody who knows them intimately. His name is Eric Swalwell, and he's fully in. He's totally on board in the crypto thing. And so I might reach out to him. By the way, if you go to Gary's account, click on that post, click on all the posts, and then what you do is in the top right, there's the three little dots. Click on those three little dots, and you'll see a pull-down menu that will come up. And then you can report the post, okay? Report the post, and when you click on that, another menu comes up, and you can report it for impersonation. Just go down to impersonation, click on that, and click on next. Then it'll walk you through who's being impersonated and everything else. So if you can do that, if you follow Gary on X.
1: At Gary Red Eye 1.
2: At Gary Red Eye 1, the number one.
1: And you'll see three crypto posts from the last three days.
2: Yeah.
1: And just so you know, I mean, I did because it happened Monday, and when I caught it, immediately filed the complaint with X, and they sent me a response saying, okay, you know, we'll be looking into it. It could take a couple of days.

0: they will act. Now, the thing that did get to me a little bit is the fact that they said it could take anywhere from a couple of days to a couple of weeks to fix.
1: Right.
0: And when I wrote to them, I said, look, just shut the page down. Just shut it down. You don't have to transfer it back to me. Shut it down, and I'll open up a new page.
1: Yeah.
0: It'll make it just shut it down because, obviously, well, that's, as I said, that's the best thing. Apparently, I have described myself and our listeners understand me where nobody has bought into the fact that I have become a millionaire, billionaire crypto person.
1: Right.
0: I mean,
1: well, first of all, if you're watching the crypto markets, I'm sorry. Unless you're stealing someone's crypto.
0: So that really is the that really to me was the that's been the best thing. But they've just stuck to, you know, it's like one a day. They just throw out one crypto a day. I know an old friend of mine. She got hit last year, but it was on Facebook.
1: Yeah.
0: It took her months to shut down that page on Facebook.
1: Yeah. Yeah.
0: She could not get it. She could not get it shut down. And the only thing is, on Facebook, you could comment. And the funny thing is, this is beautiful. Her friends were congratulating her.
1: Oh, wow.
0: And I was the only one going, this is not her, because I kept writing it. This is not her. This is not her. This is not her. And her other friends are going, congratulations. We're really happy that, you know, you've really made it in crypto. I'm just like, what's going on in your life that I don't know about?
1: But, well, you know,
0: but it's interesting to see because people get, you know, hacked all the time. I have no idea how they got in because I've got the, you know, what do you call it? The double thing where you.
1: Yeah.
0: They've got to respond to, you know, basically your phone.
1: Right.
0: And so I have no idea, you know, how they got in. And what I find it very interesting to see how, you know, how long it's going to take X to resolve it. Because when you look at it, what they're doing, number one, is illegal.
1: What the person is doing, yeah.
0: Yeah.
1: Whoever is behind that account.
0: Is illegal. That's number one. Number two, man, I could have a massive defamation lawsuit, but then the judge would probably look at it and say, just like the Rachel Maddow MSNBC way back then, mm-hmm. where she was sued for defamation and lying about different people, the judge said, nobody in their right mind believes that Rachel, and this was an Obama judge, nobody in their right mind believes that, you know, you go to listen to Rachel Maddow to hear the truth. And it was an Obama judge that said that. And I'm sort of getting the same thing here. I go, it's not going to be successful because nobody is buying into it. In fact, the first thing, it was yesterday where I got hit on social media where, you know, on messaging on Facebook where people, numerous people said, you know what's going on? You know what's going on? Mm-hmm. You know what's going on your ex? I go, yeah, I know. It's
1: yeah.
0: So yeah. I'm fascinated to see how, you know, how it will be, resolved. And it's something that happens in the social media age. You know, who among us has not, you know, had to get a new credit card, had your credit card canceled, and then have to get a new one because somebody's attempting to get into it and charge it. You have no idea. That's happened to me three times.
1: Mine was a debit card. And thankfully, it was a bank account that was only there. It was an older bank account that was left over from servicing a commercial loan, part of a business that my wife and I had. And there was only, I think there was less than $40 in it. I didn't keep any money. I only transferred money when it was time to service that business loan. And then I paid that loan that same, you know, in that same transaction. And then I didn't keep any money at all in there. And they told me they got it from some

0: some transaction at an airport. They said it happened at an airport. That's all we can tell you.
1: Wow.
0: Yeah. So it's crazy. I mean, these people work full time at this. I don't know what the end game here is, other than to try and promote this crypto person. But if you're, you know, if you're paying attention to the crypto markets right now, you're either into crypto already, or you're not into crypto.
2: Right.
0: You know what I mean? It's not, it's not going to convince you. And certainly they picked the wrong person. There are people out there. There are scammers out there that have fairly large followings that are maybe not scamming people directly out of money. They're making it, but they boost their profile to make it seem like they're more successful than not. We've seen it for than they actually are. We've seen it play out for years, you know, and it's basically the same thing that's going on right now. They picked your profile and made you look more successful than you are. You're in radio. Everybody knows. You can't afford that. You kidding me? That's a Range Rover. Stop it. Yeah. By the way, the house that they showed from yesterday's post,
1: yeah,
0: that's definitely North Korea. I can tell by the grass.
1: What about the fireplace?
0: Yeah, no, North Korea.
1: The fireplace was So basically, it's Kim Jong-un's place because nobody else has a house like that in North Korea.
0: Nobody in North Korea. There are no wealthy people. There's one. And Trump's going to meet with him soon. But yeah.
1: And it's a wonderful house. It's the best house in North Korea. Yeah. It's the top house in North Korea. There's never been a better house ever built in North Korea.
0: My daughter worked for a company, and the ransomware hit them. And the next morning, the FBI told them, and the FBI took over the whole office, basically, came in, because there was nothing that they could do. They couldn't get on their computers. There were no computers left. The entire server was basically taken over. But they knew. They told them the following morning, it's North Korea. They knew it. And so he's been doing this for a long, long time. Wait for Trump after the meeting. You know, the guy makes a lot of money off ransomware. He's a good guy. He's a good guy, and he likes me. But no, it's a very real thing. I don't know, again, what the end game is here, other than to boost the profile of this person. I have no idea. I mean, what I'm saying is there could be a million different possibilities in terms of scamming. So if you get people that follow that account or something like this, you would think that they have a better handle on scammers. Scammers are using AI right now at a rate that is disturbingly alarming. AI right now is playing out basically the way that Arnold warned us in Terminator 2. And this is the problem. I saw Ukraine says that they've got AI-driven drones right now are just, you know, going after them, attacking them relentlessly, you know, obviously from Russia. But where are they getting, where's Russia getting those AI drones? All of a sudden, Russia's hardware seems to be updated. Well, that's coming from China. I don't have any doubt. That's coming from China. And so there's, you know, and the scammer thing. Because everything is connected. Everybody's connected. You know, used to be they would need your password to get in. Who knows how they got in? And then all of a sudden it's there. You know, when you look into the dark web, by the way, I don't even know where the dark web is. I just keep hearing about it from my software protection companies. Keep telling me, well, your name showed up on the dark web. And I'm like, all right, I'm finally getting some publicity. People are learning my name. But it's scary. You know, hackers have always been incredibly sophisticated, but these days it goes far beyond that, because if they're using, if they know how to use AI in that way, there's no telling what they can do. I mean, it's really just kind of an open-ended game. Who knows?
1: Yeah. Well, we'll see.
0: Yeah.
1: We'll see what happens.
0: Yeah. Yeah.
1: Every day I'm just checking, going, okay, all right. Just I'm just fascinated to see on stuff like this how quickly X responds and gets it done.
0: Well, I
1: would just assume that they would shut the page down or suspend the page until they figure out what's going on.
0: Right.
1: And they haven't done that.
0: Right. Right.
1: And, you know, I even read that, you know, they use, you know, technology and AI to go through all of these things before it ever gets to a human.
0: Right.
1: Why don't they just suspend it?
0: Right.
1: Why not just suspend the account until you figure out what's going on?
0: Right. Yeah. Nobody gets in. Nobody posts.
1: Because then, if you suspend an account and there's no hacking there, the person that has it might complain, but would be grateful, just like you are with your credit card.
0: Mm-hmm.
1: We're not sure what's going on. You may not have a credit card for a couple of days, but we'll get one out to you. You know, immediately. You're like, well, better that than fraud.
0: Mm-hmm. Yeah.
1: You know, and that's how. And so I don't know why they just, when it comes in, why they just don't suspend it, especially when there's numerous complaints.
0: Right. Well, and now with things like I sold something recently on Facebook Marketplace. I did cash only. I would never use any kind of pay app, because the pay apps don't have any. They don't offer the kind of security that your bank might offer. Your bank will offer security. They'll do the due diligence in looking into it. They're looking out for like in my case, you know, did you buy 10 pair of jeans in China? Well, no, I only bought 8. And they were like, okay, we're going to take those last two off. And so they knew, but they knew. And they said what they do is start with smaller purchases, and then they test to see how it comes back and if they still have the access to the account the next day.
1: We are Red Eye Radio.
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0: We are Ready Radio. He is Eric Cronin. I'm Gary McNamara. Hey, got quite a bit of good response to the op-ed piece that we read in the Wall Street Journal yesterday from a young entrepreneur who talked about it. It was basically saying, talking about the MAGA movement, especially with young people, is moving socialist.
1: Yeah.
0: And brought up the latest polls. Not just Republicans, but those who call themselves MAGA. And it's something that you and I have talked about, which is the Republican Party moving to the left. We've been talking about it, though, for 20 years.
1: Yeah.
0: Since we
1: started.
0: 2006.
1: Yeah.
0: Yeah.
1: Wow. Maybe 2005 when you started with Tom DeLay.
0: Yeah. When Tom DeLay said, we've cut the budget. You know, the conservatives are going to have to be quiet because we've cut the budget.
1: Yeah.
0: You know, basically it's bare bones right now. And we said, oh, please, for God's sakes.
1: Yeah.
0: And you and I were only working together probably less than a month, and you were worried about me at that time.
1: No, I thought you were going to, because there isn't a defibrillator for the brain. I thought your brain was going to explode. So, well.
0: But we'll get to more of that, something that just amazes us. We'll get to that coming up.
1: All right.

0: Fox News, I'm Ted Lindner. One person is dead after an aviation collision in Carlisle, Pennsylvania, Wednesday night. Pennsylvania State Police say two troopers were conducting routine training exercises aboard a helicopter at Carlisle Airport when a small Cessna aircraft approached from behind and slammed into it as it was hovering. The pilot of the plane died. The NTSB and the FAA are investigating. President Trump promising a new attack on Iran, but not on the battlefield.
1: On Truth Social Wednesday night, the president announced what he is calling the most crushing economic operation ever taken against any country, fueled by Iran's failure to make a deal with the U.S. to end military operations. President Trump promising economic D-Day and also stating that if any country aids Iran economically, that country will also face consequences.
0: That's Fox's Kevin Uretsky. 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
2: 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A chance of showers today after an overnight low of 68. Expect high of 92 today in the Prescott Quad Cities with a high of 91 tomorrow. 74 for your overnight low in Cottonwood in the Verde Valley with a high today of 104 and 102 on Friday. 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
1: We are Red Eye Radio. He is Eric Harley, and I'm Gary McNamara. 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Coming up in just 1 minute, the Republican Party and the Young Socialists, an article that we read yesterday showing that 35% of not just Republicans, but MAGA Republicans would vote for a Democratic Socialist. That coming up a minute away.
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1: So yesterday we were talking about an op-ed piece in the Wall Street Journal written by a young man, Emil Barr, who runs two companies. And it was, the headline was, "The Young MAGA Socialists Are Here. Many conservatives in Generation Z think the American dream is gone. Some of us are building it." And then he talks about the latest polling out there. 53% of self-identified conservatives under the age of 40 support government-run grocery stores. Not Democrats, conservative. And he said, "I'm surprised by who was angry because the rise of socialism among young Americans is no longer only a Democratic story. Young conservatives," by the way, you're not conservative. You think you are, you're not.
2: Yeah, you're.
1: "Young conservatives grew up hearing that the government was the problem, are increasingly asking why the government isn't doing more to make their lives easier. Which in 2016 simply means more affordable." That's what we said all along.
2: Mm-hmm.
1: Prices.
2: Right.
1: Prices, prices, prices. We said this day one when Trump took over for the second term. Prices, prices. You've got to focus on prices. We said it to Republican. You got to focus on prices. Because they believe that prices are still there. They feel that capitalism has failed them. They are increasingly comfortable with taxing billionaires, expanding government programs, and blaming some outside group for the sense that the American dream is further away than it was for their parents. The left is embracing socialism openly, but what we should worry about is how the right is arriving at many of the same conclusions. In a 2025 survey of likely young voters, 42% of young conservatives said they would like to see a Democratic socialist win the presidency in 2028. Among 2024 Trump voters, the figure was 35% in another poll. A March 2026 poll found 77% of all voters support raising taxes on billionaires, including 65% of Republicans, 75% of independents, and 91% of Democrats. It also found 62% of voters are more likely to back a candidate who supports an increased billionaire tax versus 12% more likely to support a candidate who opposes it. These are not disciples of Karl Marx, but they believe the economy is rigged against them, and they increasingly believe the government should step in and fix it. July 2026 Fox News poll, 61% of Republicans view capitalism favorably, down from 72% in 2019, with the share who feels strongly favorable has fallen from 54% to 41%. Because I'm not going to tell my generation that everything is fine, but I believe we are making a fundamental mistake when we take a real economic problem and turn it into an argument against capitalism. On the left, the villain is usually the billionaire or the corporation. On the right, it might be China, immigrants, Israel, or whatever group is being blamed that month for why we can't afford what our parents could at our age. The targets of blame change, but the logic stays the same. Somebody else took what should have been mine, and whoever it is should pay to give it back. That's where the argument gets uncomfortable. Ask young Americans if they want universal health care, free college, cheaper housing, and more government assistance, and you will find plenty of support. But when you ask who should pay for it, suddenly the revolutionaries disappear. We want the Nordic welfare state without the Nordic tax bill. We want the government to spend more money while somehow charging none of us for it. It sounds like more of a wish list than an economic model. I think my generation is getting capitalism completely wrong, because those of us who are actually building companies are showing that opportunity hasn't disappeared nearly as completely as young people believe. Now, what we did criticize him on, this young writer, Emil Barr, yesterday, was the fact that capitalism was not the cause of any of this.
2: No, it was government.
1: It was socialism.
2: Yes.
1: Socialism is what caused the situation that we're in, and even Republicans are screaming for more socialism. As we said yesterday, and we focused on this yesterday, there's a different point that we wish to make today on this. We said, look, when you've got the president and J.D. Vance out there talking about a sovereign wealth fund, that the government should basically have capital that they invest, the federal government, mm-hmm. in businesses.
2: Mm-hmm.
1: You can't sit there and be screaming that the other side are communist socialist.
2: No.
1: You can't.
2: No.
1: When the president has already, with 30 different companies, taken equity and promoted it and get cheers at Republican rallies for the government taking equity and then promoting that the government should have more ownership in large corporations, you cannot scream that the other side is about socialism and communism. And I know it, as I told you last week. Two friends posted that.
2: Hmm.
1: You know, posted the whole thing that, you know, thank God we're against socialism, communism.
2: Mm-hmm.
1: And when I brought it up to both of them, both of their responses were exactly the same. Well, you're going to vote for Democrats? I go, that's not my point. My point is, you're not speaking out about the fact that the Republican Party is moving left, that the Republican Party is moving socialist. You're quiet on that point. I don't give a damn who's in office.
2: The people come and go.
1: Yeah,
2: and this is the problem.
1: Right.
2: I keep waiting for someone to go, well, but the Republican Party has a big tent. It's one big tent.
1: Yeah. And I don't care about the person. They're going to be gone. Trump's going to be gone in a couple of years. It's the ideas. Ideas are what form this country, and economic ideas are well known over the centuries. We know what works without question, and we know what doesn't work.
2: Yep.
1: But the whole thing is, when you have Republicans saying, well, yes, I mean, we need to make sure that capitalism is more regulated, when all the major financial problems we have today come from government. Every single damn one.
2: Yep.
1: 2008, 2009.
2: Yep.
1: Government involvement in the mortgage market. Did we learn our lesson, or is government still involved in the mortgage market, in manipulating the mortgage market?
2: Still involved. In fact, more and more, there was a push, and every once in a while, they're recycling through the effort to get even more involved.
1: Yep. And when you see now the reason prices are out of control, what was the evolution of that? Where did it start? All the free money given out, and the government... Well, by the way, did you see? It was a Bessent the other day that we're now spending more money buying our own debt. We're doing the same damn thing over and over again.
2: Right.
1: Whether it's the budget, the things that caused inflation, we want to do the exact same things again. It's pure insanity.
2: And now we've hit $40 trillion.
1: Yeah, we'll get to that coming up in a little bit.
2: But and nobody flinches. Nobody flinches.
1: No. I'll have an audio cut came from CNN, Republican making the point. Mitt Romney was right. When 47% of the people back then pay no taxes, you're never going to be able to solve the problem.
2: Right. Yep.
1: And so what do you do? You focus on the people that are paying you know, what is the top 1% is paying what, 42-43%
2: mm-hmm.
1: of everything now, and the bottom 50% pays like 3% of taxes. And you're saying that the you know, and so it's, to me, I said this way back in the 90s, racism is not our biggest problem. Jealousy, envy, and selfishness is. But that's, we made that point yesterday. What really gets me is the fact that you have young Republicans that are putting their faith in the monopoly of government that is the problem as the solution.
2: Yeah.
1: Now, number one, to me, that goes a little bit beyond politics. Mm. Because you see, well, I went to college and I couldn't get my degree. Well, you weren't properly prepared. You know, people think, you know, well, our parents, back in the 50s, everything was great. My father at one point was working three jobs.
2: Yep, same here.
1: We live in this fantasy world. Well, things were just so easy back then. The buying power was pointed out the other day. Over the last four decades, American, you know, buying power is 40% greater. Any problem that we have over the last 5 to 6 years of inflation, of prices increasing, was all due to government. All of it.
2: Yep. Yep.
1: And we're doing the same thing again and cheering it. But, my father told me, as I said, as a 14-year-old in 1969, you better be good. And remember, this was the generation that had it all. And things were fine. It was beautiful. And my father told me, you need to be good at least four different things. Four different things at least. You need to master multiple things in order to survive, because the economy is not going to cater to you. You have to be prepared for the economy. And if you look at my resume, that's why I've done so many different things in my life.
2: Yeah, right.
1: And I would be comfortable doing something else if I had to do something else. But it's the fact that we sit there and we live in this age where people say, well, I took this in college and I couldn't get a job. The whole damn system has failed me. Government take over. I mean, it's pure insanity. We live completely in a delusional world about what the world has always been and the history of economics, what's worked, what has not worked. But when it comes to our own personal lives, the fact that we're saying, well, I just don't want to do it. I'm going to depend on government to take care of me. I can't imagine being in that place, and I just can't imagine that Republicans growing up in a Republican household are now failing for the falsehood that government is going to take care of you.
2: Yeah. No, it's
1: then call yourself a conservative.
2: Well, it's been growing more and more. We saw it in the 2008-2009 Great Recession. Right, coming out of, well, I won't say coming out of it, but as we started to kind of gather ourselves, and remember, April 2009 was the beginning of the modern Tea Party. And it was, look, we need to, you know, there needs to be great focus here. Remember, at first in the Tea Party, there were some Democrats,
1: yeah,
2: and then they left pretty quickly
1: mm-hmm.
2: once they realized, oh, I'm in the wrong place. And we saw this, though, in the months and couple of years after that Great Recession. We saw people, and people would call us and say, well, the banks got their bailout. I want mine. And things like, well, maybe we should look at single-payer health care. Look, the Democrats knew exactly what they were doing when they got inflation up to 9%, over 9%. They knew. They knew that eventually, because prices weren't going to come back and people would be underwater for a long time, and when they get desperate, they look for big government to bail them out. Even people on the right now are doing that. It's mind-boggling.
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0: Charlie, and I'm Gary McNamara. So that, to me, is the thing that really gets me. And to me, it's outside politics. Mm. It is the. I mean, it has become politics, but to me, it's outside politics. It's what I learned when I was a kid. You better prepare for the economy. Don't expect that the government is going to pamper you because you're not prepared to live in a particular economy. As my father told me, there's no excuses. You better be good at three or four different things.
1: Mm-hmm.
0: Well, that's hard to do. Of course it's hard to do.
2: Yeah, it always has been.
0: Yeah.
2: That hasn't changed.

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7: Fox News, I'm Ted Lindner. One person is dead after an aviation collision in Carlisle, Pennsylvania, Wednesday night. Pennsylvania State Police say two troopers were conducting routine training exercises aboard a helicopter at Carlisle Airport when a small Cessna aircraft approached from behind and slammed into it as it was hovering. The pilot of the plane died. The NTSB and the FAA are investigating. President Trump promising a new attack on Iran, but not on the battlefield.
8: On Truth Social Wednesday night, the president announced what he is calling the most crushing economic operation ever taken against any country, fueled by Iran's failure to make a deal with the U.S. to end military operations. President Trump promising economic D-Day and also stating that if any country aids Iran economically, that country will also face consequences.
7: That's Fox's Kevin Uretsky. 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
9: 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A chance of showers today after an overnight low of 68. Expect high of 92 today in the Prescott Quad Cities with a high of 91 tomorrow. 74 for your overnight low in Cottonwood in the Verde Valley with a high today of 104 and 102 on Friday. 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
1: Now, it's Red Eye Radio. Gary McNamara and Eric Hurley talk about everything from politics to social issues and news of the day. Whether you're up late or you're just starting your day, welcome to the show. From the Relief Factor Studios, this is Red Eye Radio.
0: all across America. We are Red Eye Radio. He is Eric Harley, and I'm Gary McNamara. One of the most entertaining things that I've ever covered has been the whole WNBA thing.
2: Right.
0: It really has. And more entertainment coming your way. Royce White was... Oh, my gosh. Some of the things he has posted was on Fox News. Okay?
2: Okay.
0: Listen to this interview, right? And Royce White has said basically that he is a woman for basketball purposes.
2: All right.
0: And it's like, well, you've already got floating genders. We can do this. This is... I'm sorry. This is your roadmap. This is the left's roadmap. I'm just following the left's roadmap, listen to this here. Listen to how serious it is, and he does not break into a smile at all. You ready?
2: Okay.
0: Here we go.
2: All right.
21: Only players who are women are eligible to play in the NBA, but in the over 400-page document, doesn't define what a woman is. It seems the answer of what they do now is pretty clear. Would you agree?
22: Well, you know, it's just astounding that the WNBA can't define the W. In the name, and I think we're going through a very necessary conversation about who's actually eligible to play in some of these professional sports leagues. I guess on both sides of the gender spectrum. But my goal is to help elevate the WNBA. I think the ticket prices and the attendance, will soar. I think the audience, the live audience, will increase, and I think ultimately it's good for the game. It's going to help evolve the game. I mean, who would argue that a player like myself or an Enes Kanter or in the future maybe even a LeBron James, after he expires in the NBA, maybe he wakes up one day and realizes he's a woman as well. Who could argue that wouldn't make the women's game better?
21: So, listen, I don't know what to even say to that.
0: And he says it with an absolute straight face.
2: Yeah.
0: Which, of course, he realizes this is what I'm going to do.
2: Right.
0: I'm going to say it with the. I just love it. Even LeBron James, who knows, you may wake up one day and say, look, I'm a woman for basketball purposes, too. Oh, my gosh, just absolute greatness. Now, the other night, the Indiana Fever played in Toronto. Sophie Cunningham was booed profusely. They booed her.
2: Yeah.
0: Now, remember, though, this is Canada where they... Remember the one father that they jailed because he wouldn't use what the court dictated, what pronouns he should use for his daughter.
2: Right. Yeah.
0: He said, no, I'm not going to do it.
2: Right.
0: You must or you go to jail. Understand where Canada's going. Think about this. And the best part is the majority of people who believe that men should play, their kind of men, and that's the problem they're having now, because they can't say that, but that's what they believe, that their kind of men with the proper intent should be able to play against biological women. This is so, excuse my language, this is so damn entertaining. It really is.

0: And I just love the excuse. Why are they making this a big deal? Excuse me. It was your side that called for a national boycott of North Carolina and then Texas a few years back.
1: How did
0: it was like 10 years ago, wasn't it?
1: Yeah.
0: 10 years ago?
1: Yeah.
0: You're the side that called for boycotting states if men couldn't go into women's locker rooms and bathrooms.
1: Right.
0: You're the ones.
1: Right.
0: Why are you making such a big deal of it? It's really not that important of an issue.
1: Really?
0: We have memories. I said memories.
1: Yeah.
0: You knew where I was going.
1: So many one-liners I can't use.
0: I mean, it's just... And Royce White, I mean, it's just... The best part is looking at his face.
1: Mm-hmm. Yeah. Yeah.
0: And, you know, and it's just as straight-laced as you could get, like... Like he really believes he's a transgender and is being discriminated against. But that's what he has to do. Because you saw that on social media. Well, what's his intent? Wait a minute. You guys said intent doesn't matter.
1: Right.
0: It's simply what you claim you are.
1: Right.
0: And then the best one the other day was, well, if you're really a transgender, then you should cut off your thing. And he goes, how bigoted can you possibly be?
1: Right.
0: I believe that my thing, he didn't use those words, is a female body part.
1: And you can't say any different.
0: Can't say any different. It's pure lunacy. I mean, it's like, oh my gosh.
1: Look, we've already had a man give birth.
0: Do you remember that one about 10 years ago?
1: Oh my gosh. I remember the picture. It was the New York Times, right?
0: Yeah, but that was legit, I believe, because that was Prince Harry, right?
1: Yeah. He gave birth.
0: Yeah, that was legit.
1: Yeah, that's right.
0: By the way, they're the only people that we know of from California not moving to Texas.
1: That's right. they're moving to a place that is.
0: Worse.
1: I would say worse than California. Actually, California may be worse than the UK right now. But yeah, they're moving back home. I'm sure they'll be welcomed with open arms. I was going to say it's going to be awkward at Thanksgiving, but they don't have Thanksgiving. Yeah. It will be awkward at the holidays. Yeah.
0: Well, he's going to live with one of his parents.
1: Yeah.
0: They ran out of money.
1: Yeah. They make fun of Americans. Like, you guys have been living with your parents pretty much the whole time. Yeah. It's, I honestly...
0: He's going to live with King Charles.
1: Yeah. No, the story is that he's greatly concerned about how much time his father has left. His father's battling cancer. I found myself in a very curious situation because, you know, I mean, it's when you think about that, it's you and I don't follow the whole royal thing.
0: No.
1: Yeah. We don't go crazy like Fox News does anytime there's a royal wedding or something. But, you know, when you think of just what basically any human goes through. And of course, if he's got great concern for his dad, then hopefully it's he and his father will get along and there won't be any problem with him being there and it'll help his father by being there. I hope that is the case. But
0: yeah, same with me. Yeah, I mean, even since I remember the marriage.
1: Yeah.
0: Charles and Diana.
1: Oh my gosh, that wedding was off the charts.
0: The obsession. Remember the media obsession? Because I don't just want to pick on Fox.

0: because CBS, NBC, ABC, I mean, the mainstream media back then, Fox really wasn't in existence, was right. absolutely gaga over it. And I said it at the time. It's, you know, and remember, why can't we have this? Well, the closest that we have were the Kennedys and Camelot. Shut up!
1: Yeah.
0: The reason we exist is not to go gaga over kings and queens.
1: Yeah, right.
0: That's why we exist, right. is because we reject that.
1: Oh, but the romance...
0: Shut up!
1: Oh, the romance and the
2: well,
1: the,
2: you know,
1: the fashions and...
2: Hopefully the drama...
1: And the ceremonials.
2: That they brought to the U.S. doesn't, you know, carry over back into the home. You know, I wouldn't wish that for...
0: No, but no. You make the most solid point when it comes to serious cancer, and you and I have dealt with that with our parents. You know, we don't. I mean, I actually don't care about Harry and Meghan. I just, you know, what I do care about is that a family can come together that has been split apart, especially before the parent dies.
2: Yeah,
0: you know that seriously. That's what. The most, right. I mean, we have fun with it. I mean, when I first saw it yesterday, I didn't know why. It was like, oh, okay, they ran out of money, got going back to living with dad. Then I saw it afterwards. Mm-hmm. Okay, he's going back because of, you know, the cancer diagnosis, which is a good and positive thing. And I hope that they find peace.
2: Yeah.
0: I really do.
2: Yeah, I do too. I think that, yeah. I mean, hopefully that would help the king deal with his illness. And that's what, you know, I'd wish for anybody.
0: Oh, we never even mentioned yesterday Frank Beard.
2: Oh, man. Just...
0: From ZZ Top?
2: Just... Yeah. You know, when you grow up in Texas, it's the home... It's almost like the home team, right? ZZ Top is the home team. Stevie Ray Vaughan, same thing. You know, so many Texans musicians that have really done very well and become iconic. And Frank had been sick for a while, you know. After Dusty Hill passed away, they found a replacement. Frank had to come off the road as well, and so they have another drummer. And Billy's out there, you know, keeping the whole ZZ Top thing going. I remember seeing them at the Cotton Bowl with a very young at the time. Very young, budding guitarist. And in fact, it was Kenny Wayne Shepherd he was, I think, 12 years old, 11 years old at the time.
0: Not playing with ZZ Top.
2: No, no, his talent had not developed to that level, but I knew his dad. His dad was a radio programmer, and we were all in town because the label brought us in to go to the show. It was ZZ Top, Santana, and Steve Miller Band at the Cotton Bowl. And then we had, you know, the radio guests all had this after-party kind of thing. It wasn't backstage. It was at this other place adjacent to, not far from the Cotton Bowl. And the one member of the band that we met was Frank Beard. So it was...
0: The one without the beard.
2: The only member in the band without a beard.
0: Even though he was growing facial hair in his...
2: He had a great mustache. Always had a great mustache. And a terrific drummer. Just an unreal drummer. Yeah, probably not enough credit.
0: I remember when they had Eric Clapton's Crossroads.
2: Yeah.
0: I still have the DVD from 2004.
2: Yeah,
0: and I can't believe that I'd missed that concert.
2: Yeah,
0: that was
2: yeah.
0: at the Cotton Bowl.
2: Right,
0: and there's you know, side stages and everything else. Yeah. Everybody played at that one.
2: Yeah,
0: I'm glad I have the DVD. But they're talking to Eric Clapton. He goes, "Come on," because when I was, you know, when I was younger, you thought of Texas and you heard the music and you just of Texans. You go, "What the hell? What kind of place is that?"
2: Yeah,
0: and he said, "He goes, so there's only one group that ends this weekend, and it's." ZZ Top, and he goes, you know, I know some people don't like them. He goes, but, you know, you talk to them. He goes, they're great musicologists. They know everything about music.
2: So
0: the history of music that they know
2: my gosh.
0: Was mind-boggling to Eric Clapton.
2: This some bandmates of mine still have a band in a town northwest of here called AA Bottom, which is the opposite of ZZ Top. And they're so good. They're such great musicians. We lost the lead singer, Dean, a few years ago, a dear friend of mine. And I played with them for a very short time because I was a new father and I was moving on to a new stage of life. And playing in a band, I was pretty much retiring at that point from playing music live. But they still today play shows and did indeed at one point open for ZZ Top. And when I heard the news they were going to do that, I didn't live there anymore and I didn't get to see that show. But that just put the smile on my face. But you talk about Frank Beard and as a drummer. I mean, the guy was just incredible. If you look at Tush and the Fills, the rhythm that gets that song going.
0: I hate that song.
2: Yeah, it is.
0: I hate that more than Lovin', Touchin' and Squeezin' from Journey.
2: It is an incredible drumming song with fills that are just, you know, again, have his signature all over.
0: You know what? First time I heard LaGrange, it was like, whoa.
2: Yeah.
0: You know, I had not heard of ZZ Top before I heard LaGrange.
2: Yeah.
0: And I went, whoa. That's what really set a lot of people that I know as kids, you know, that's the thing that they went, they go, who is this?
2: Well, and those drum fills right there are legendary too. He gets a lot of spotlight. Yeah. His talent gets a lot of spotlight.
0: And then, of course,
2: LaGrange.
0: Uh-huh.
2: Yeah. Yeah. I mean, just, and from what I know, I don't never actually knew any of them, but from what I know, all top-notch, just great guys. Yeah. All three guys. So two of those three now gone. But Billy Gibbons said, ZZ Top will carry on. Rest in peace, Frank Beard.
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5: 2026 was virtually unchanged this month. We did see an increase in the size of the cow inventory, but that was largely offset by a slight reduction in milk per cow, which we carried into 2027, which, assuming no change in the cow inventory, led to a small reduction, 100 million pound reduction in our milk production forecast for next year.
4: Looking at trade,
5: we raised our fat basis export forecast. That reflects strength in both U.S. butter exports and cheese exports. Pretty sharp reduction in our skim solid basis export forecast this month, and that's mainly lower exports of non-fat dry milk and lactose.
4: Product and class price forecast for milk also vary. The end result, though, the all milk price forecast for this month is lowered for both this year and next. I'm Rod Bain reporting for the U.S. Department of Agriculture in Washington, D.C.
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0: We are Red Eye Radio. He is Eric Cronin. I'm Gary McNamara. So the statement I want to make is, we had the WNBA report earlier. There's Sophie Cunningham, who advocates women playing women's basketball instead of biological men playing women's basketball, and she is booed in Toronto by a significant portion of women. You cannot make this crap up. You cannot make it up.
2: That's where we are. Well, at least in Toronto.
0: Yep.

0: Fox News, I'm Ted Lindner. One person is dead after an aviation collision in Carlisle, Pennsylvania, Wednesday night. Pennsylvania State Police say two troopers were conducting routine training exercises aboard a helicopter at Carlisle Airport when a small Cessna aircraft approached from behind and slammed into it as it was hovering. The pilot of the plane died. The NTSB and the FAA are investigating. President Trump promising a new attack on Iran, but not on the battlefield.
1: On Truth Social Wednesday night, the president announced what he is calling the most crushing economic operation ever taken against any country, fueled by Iran's failure to make a deal with the U.S. to end military operations. President Trump promising economic D-Day and also stating that if any country aids Iran economically, that country will also face consequences.
0: That's Fox's Kevin Uretsky. 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
2: 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A chance of showers today after an overnight low of 68. Expect high of 92 today in the Prescott Quad Cities with a high of 91 tomorrow. 74 for your overnight low in Cottonwood in the Verde Valley with a high today of 104 and 102 on Friday. 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
2: Thank you.
1: Coming up, we've reached $40 trillion in debt.
2: Wow.
1: $40 trillion we have officially reached. 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
2: 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And maybe soon we'll be sharing your story right here.
1: Well, we did it a couple of weeks ago. I hadn't done it in a couple of years. I remember the first time that I did it. I think the first time I did it, the debt was, what, $32 trillion? Maybe $30
2: trillion? Yeah, are we talking about smoking weed?
1: The debt from smoking weed.
2: Yeah. No, you said the first time you did it, the first time you talked about it, you mean, or you...
1: The
2: first time you smoked weed, the debt was around $32 trillion. Wow, man.
1: I was 19 years old.
2: Oh.
1: And a friend of mine driving down the street said, look what I have. And it was a joint. And I looked at it and said, wow, a firecracker. I had no idea. None.
2: That's the smallest burrito I've ever seen.
1: No, the first time I ever analyzed, remember when I was swimming in my pool that day 10 years ago, trying to say, okay, how can I make it more understandable to everybody what the national, you know, the debt problem is?
2: Right.
1: I went, oh, take out eight zeros and you can make it to somebody who's making, you know, what is viewed as a middle-class salary. You know, and what kind of debt would they have on a middle-class salary that would mirror the national debt that we have in the deficit? And it's very simple. Financial situation in this country is somebody who is making $54,000 a year.
2: Mm.
1: They're spending $75,000 every year.
2: Yeah.
1: All right?
2: Yeah.
1: They're spending. Now, of that $54,000 that they're making, $10,000 must go to pay just the interest that they owe.
2: Right.
1: $10,000. They have, remember, making $5,400. You've got $10,000 in interest that you have to pay. You have credit card debt that has to be paid. You cannot file bankruptcy on it.
2: Right.
1: Of $400,000, and you have obligations over the next 10 years of $1 to $2 million. That's the fiscal situation of the United States right now, if you break it down to somebody who's making $54,000 a year. Now, $54,000 a year is the $5.4 trillion in taxpayer revenue that we have. The spending $75,000 on, you know, every year making $54,000 is the $7.5 trillion debt that we have. The $7.5 trillion in total spending that we have this year.
2: Mm.
1: The $10,000 that you have to pay on that $54,000, you know, that comes out of it, you have to pay that. You have no choice. You have to pay the interest, is the $1 trillion in interest that we will see this year.
2: Mm.
1: And the $400,000 in credit card debt that you cannot file bankruptcy on is the $40 trillion in debt.
2: Right.
1: And so it would be, you know, $21,000 more that you're spending every year, and that would be the $2.1 trillion deficit that has gone up $200 billion in just the past week, because of interest, because the tariff money has disappeared, and the interest that has to be paid on the tariff money because the Supreme Court found that it was unconstitutional. That's basically the fiscal situation that we're in now.
2: You know, and it's mind-boggling to think of those numbers. $40 trillion and growing. And it's growing faster and faster because the interest on that debt, of course, we have to pay every single year, and it gets harder and harder to keep up with just the interest payment on the debt.
1: Yep.
2: At the point that we reach that threshold of not being able to pay the interest on that debt, it is the beginning of the end. Programs will just go away.
1: Yeah.
2: Forget about this discussion and debate. It just won't be there. And the moment that the world fears that the U.S. is going into default, you'll see a global economic collapse like we've never seen. The Great Depression will look like a day at Disney World.
1: Nobody cares.
2: And nobody cares.
1: Nobody cares. As I've said, you know, we have talked about the fact that selfishness, jealousy, envy, and greed are the biggest problems that we have. And the greed that we have today is nothing to do with capitalism.
2: Right. Right.
1: Companies making a legit profit by voluntarily creating goods and services that are voluntarily consumed or bought by the consumer.
2: Mm-hmm.
1: That's not greed.
2: Nope.
1: Greed is when you want the government to force other people to pay for what you want today.
2: Yep.
1: And
2: over and over again, that's exactly where we are.
1: And the problem is, Mitt Romney was right. When you have almost half of America paying no federal taxes, Social Security does not count because that's for the private account for you to collect when you're over, I don't know what it is now, 66 years and 4 months maybe, or 5 months, I don't know.
2: Something like that.
1: I don't know what it's set at right now. That's for Social Security. That's separate. General funds is what we are talking about.
2: Right.
1: And when half of America doesn't pay in, and what's left, because we've stretched ourselves so thin and you cannot tax, you're not going to be able to tax the people that don't pay any taxes. They'll vote you out. You're forced to initiate taxes that will slow down the economy. Remember, when Obama had to answer that question and couldn't answer the question.
2: Yep.
1: When he was asked directly, it was ABC, right?
2: ABC, it was Charles Gibson, Charlie Gibson was the moderator.
1: Yep, and said, why do you want to tax capital gains more? And the Democrats are all over capital gains now. Why do you want to tax capital gains more? Well, when it shows that when you lower capital gains, you actually get more tax revenue in.
2: Mm-hmm.
1: When you raise capital gains, you get less. Obama did not argue. He said, for a sense of fairness, not the reality of fairness,
2: no,
1: but for the sense of fairness, because of the emotional reaction that people have, and their reaction is completely devoid of the actual conclusion in reality about what happens in economics. And that's what we're dealing with.
2: Yep.
1: And so don't see a way to resolve it, because the American people want something for nothing.
2: Well, and we're getting to the point, I mean, now we're at the point that, as we've
1: talked, a significant portion of the American people want something.
2: Well, and it's a growing portion.
1: It is a growing portion. Yeah,
2: what are we calling them? What are they calling themselves?
1: It was the young MAGA socialists.
2: The MAGA socialists.
1: Where the young people, 35% want a Democrat socialist in 2028. These are people that call themselves MAGA conservatives. And they also, what was the other thing that they wanted? Oh, they 53% of self-identified conservatives under 40 support government-run grocery stores.
2: And that will likely not change as they grow older. You know, it used to be the case that, all right, you were liberal because you were stupid as a kid. Then you grew older and then you became more conservative, especially when you started earning more money. They don't care about any of that anymore. You know, we've gotten to the point, we've talked about this. That generation doesn't care about, well, look, in terms of earning money, it's not really even about the money, even if they're earning money. They still want Democrat socialists in power.
1: Well,
2: the guy who wrote the piece that we talked about yesterday and read from, he's an entrepreneur. He's not surfer dude.
1: Yeah.
2: Living on a friend's couch.
1: He's 23 years old, owns two of his own companies. He's came here. His mother brought him here from Russia when he was 3 years old to get more opportunity. He goes, that's what I have. I've got the opportunities are just incredible here, is how he views it. But he is somebody who wishes to work hard. Look, it's the same thing about what makes people happy. You remember the happy index?
2: Yeah.
1: Well, they're happier in the Nordic countries because they have more free time. Or they're happier because they have this given to them and that given to them.
2: They're happy in the Nordic countries right now because it's not 111 degrees.
1: Well, one of the things that has come out, because the Democrats have started to jump on the Nordic countries again, it's like, no, their middle class pays way more in taxes.
2: Right.
1: You can't get it from the billionaires.
2: Right. If you want to look at that model as a society, let's take a real look at it. And you won't get that. You won't get that at all. You know, they built in, the liberals have built in, the democratic socialists, communists, have built in to the mindset of rank and file, far too many rank and file, not all, but a growing number of people, who believe that you should take everything from the rich, that it doesn't belong to them. That wealth is finite, by the way, that they don't include this idea of the expansion of wealth, as we've talked about, because capitalism, in fact, is an expansion of wealth. We as individuals live much better. The middle class lives like billionaires from the past. The expansion of wealth has improved lives, but they don't include that part in their entire agenda. They want you to believe that we go after the billionaires because that means we destroy capitalism. That means we go in because their money is in stocks. Their money is in their companies. So if you go after their wealth, you go after their companies. And that's exactly what they want.
1: We are Red Eye Radio.
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0: We are Red Eye Radio. He's Eric Carlin. I'm Gary McNamara. Every couple of days, we take a look at the Babylon Bee headlines, and I just only have one today that was, to me, worth it.
1: Yeah.
0: You ready? Yeah. And it was the lead headline in the Babylon Bee.
1: All right.
0: DeSantis explains to Newsom the secret to counting ballots in one night is not committing fraud. The best thing is, it's DeSantis on his cell phone.
1: Yeah.
0: And it's a picture of him talking, and on the other side is Newsom on his cell phone, not saying anything, just listening. It's great.

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6: Fox News, I'm Ted Lindner. One person is dead after an aviation collision in Carlisle, Pennsylvania, Wednesday night. Pennsylvania State Police say two troopers were conducting routine training exercises aboard a helicopter at Carlisle Airport when a small Cessna aircraft approached from behind and slammed into it as it was hovering. The pilot of the plane died. The NTSB and the FAA are investigating. President Trump promising a new attack on Iran, but not on the battlefield.
7: On Truth Social Wednesday night, the president announced what he is calling the most crushing economic operation ever taken against any country, fueled by Iran's failure to make a deal with the U.S. to end military operations. President Trump promising economic D-Day and also stating that if any country aids Iran economically, that country will also face consequences.
6: That's Fox's Kevin Uretsky. 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
8: 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A chance of showers today after an overnight low of 68. Expect high of 92 today in the Prescott Quad Cities with a high of 91 tomorrow. 74 for your overnight low in Cottonwood in the Verde Valley with a high today of 104 and 102 on Friday. 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
21: 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I'm Larry O'Connor from the Relief Factor Studios. We are loaded up today and can't wait to get to it. Our top story is a horrific murder right here in the shadow of the nation's capital in the Tony suburb of Fairfax County, Virginia, a county dominated by Democrats. It's been the poster child of sanctuary policies, as listeners of this program would know, because we focused quite a bit. Just yesterday, we had Luke Rosiak talking about another criminal, another murderer who was given a light sentence, and then, as being an illegal immigrant, was allowed 48 hours on his own reconnaissance, went and got a passport, and fled the country after murdering somebody and was covered in blood. And as we talked about that yesterday, today we have another illegal immigrant, this one from El Salvador, led into the country under Joe Biden, who was allowed to live here and has now committed a brutal murder. And over 50% hands of illegal immigrants. While violent crime is on a decline across the nation, in many pockets like this, dominated by Democrats, and now with a Democrat governor of Virginia, you're not seeing that same kind of decline. You're still seeing murder. You're still seeing horrific violent crime despite the national average. And these stories that we talk about are not stories that come from cities and states dominated by Republican governors and mayors or city councils or sheriffs. They are exclusive to areas where only Democrats are in charge. We've got Jason Miaris, a Republican attorney general who had been the attorney general in the Commonwealth of Virginia up until the election last fall. General of Virginia. Now a man who is focusing very much on illegal immigration and on voter integrity, Ken Cuccinelli. He'll be joining us partly to talk about some voter integrity issues, but also I want to get him to talk about the crimes at the hands of illegal immigrants. Also, big name in the news right now, Congressman Ralph Norman. He is in that runoff with Darlene Graham, Lindsey Graham's sister, to become the Republican nominee for Senate in South Carolina to replace Lindsey Graham, who passed away last month. Ralph Norman will be joining us in the 8 o'clock hour, third hour of the show. And then KT McFarland, as always, on a Thursday, will be joining us to talk about national security issues. So let's get to this crime. You know, every murder is a tragedy, obviously. And a murder that could have been prevented is an outrage. But a murder that can be prevented and was allowed to occur because of political ambition and cynical political policies, well, that's an abomination. And that should boil the blood of every single human being living on this planet, certainly every single American. Because make no mistake, these sanctuary policies celebrated and allowed in many cases to walk free, where if they were born in America and were a United States citizen, they would still be in custody. That's what's happening in Fairfax County under Steve Descano and under the leadership of Governor Abigail Spanberger. If you commit a violent crime and you are in the country illegally, you will be treated with more leniency. Steve Descano ran on that issue. It was on his website when he was campaigning, because he doesn't want a criminal who was born in another country and in this country illegally to be able to be turned over to federal immigration authorities. And so instead of keeping them in custody and convicting them of a higher crime, he will be more lenient and let them out free. When an illegal immigrant is in custody, they should be tried, they should be prosecuted, they should be deported and handed over to their home country, where they would be treated by the authorities in their home country.

0: policies come from the hubris, the narcissism, and the derangement that comes with a political party who can only define themselves one way, and that is to oppose everything that Donald Trump and the American people who put him into office want. Donald Trump ran on and was elected twice on the notion that people in this country illegally should be dealt with as the criminals they are and sent back to their countries. Democrats must oppose Donald Trump. They must oppose you. And so despite hours and hours and hours of video that we have seen from Barack Obama to Hillary Clinton to Chuck Schumer to Joe Biden, all claiming that they agree we need to have a tight border. They agree that illegal immigrants are a problem for our government resources and for our economy and for our... They should be dealt with the fullest extent of the law, despite hours and hours of video of those politicians saying that the moment Donald Trump won election, the moment you decided to elect Donald Trump to enforce those laws, they suddenly decided to embrace the criminals, protect them, because they had to fight Donald Trump. There is no other explanation for their 180-degree turn, other than, I'll give you this, there is one other explanation. I apologize. They could have been BSing you the entire time. Every single time that they stood on the well of the Senate or on the floor of the House of Representatives or at a rally, their hand in the air, swearing to God that they want to protect our borders, that they also believe in tough immigration laws, that they also agree that illegal immigrants are a problem for our society economically, culturally, and in terms of safety. Every time they said that over the last 20 years that we've seen on video, they were just lying to you. That's possible. I won't discount that as a possibility. They're either liars or they've completely changed their mind because Donald Trump has infected their brain with a virus. But either way, the end result? Well, the end result can be described in clip 13. Do we have clip 13? This is the... This chief of police for Fairfax County yesterday. Let's hear it.
1: Out of his motorcycle, he filled the water bottle with gasoline after he dumped the water. We know that when our victim and our killer eventually found themselves at the park, Difficult Run Trail Park, we know that our killer stabbed our victim repeatedly and eventually doused her in gasoline and tried to set her on fire.
2: This is fabulous that we let these people into the country. We warned about this. We told you people would die. Innocent people would be dead, raped, brutalized, trafficked. And the Biden administration did not care. And the Democrats on Capitol Hill, you should be ashamed of yourself because you let this happen as well. By the way, HHS Secretary Javier Becerra, now running for governor of California, he stood by and let this happen. Blind eye to all the criminality. Total outrage. And, by the way, while we're adding to that list, Abigail Spanberger, the new governor, the new moderate Democrat governor of Virginia, remember her role in all of this. Of the thousands of illegal aliens in the Commonwealth of Virginia, she's happy to give sanctuary to them, including to this individual. She's now of murder.
0: Laura Ingraham last night on Fox News being a bit of a spirit animal for me on this issue. And she's right about Abigail Spanberger. Abigail Spanberger, the moderate. Abigail Spanberger, the grown-up. I'm not like those crazies over there on the left. This was her first act as governor of Virginia. This is cut 11, folks. Here she is, surrounded by all of her minions from the Democrat legislature in Richmond, signing her first executive order as the governor. Take a listen.
3: And this executive order rescinds executive order number 47. State and local law enforcement should not be required to divert their limited resources to enforce federal civil immigration laws. It is a responsibility of federal law enforcement. Virginia state and local law enforcement officers must be able to focus on their core responsibilities, investigating crime.
0: That may look like Abigail and sound like Abigail Spanberger signing an executive order to better allow local law enforcement to use their precious resources on local crime instead of being forced to enforce federal immigration laws, which, of course, is a complete lie.

0: it's not what local law enforcement is being asked to do or required to do, because they were rescinding a Republican Glenn Youngkin governor's executive order saying that local law enforcement must cooperate with ICE, not enforce the law, cooperate with federal authorities. You arrest somebody and he's in the country illegally, you hold them until ICE agents can come and take them into custody. That's all they were doing. It wasn't precious resources. It's a lie. But what that really was Abigail Spanberger signing the death sentence for a 42-year-old Virginia woman who was just found stabbed, doused in gasoline, and set on fire in Great Falls, Virginia. That's Abigail Spanberger issuing the death warrant for that Virginia woman. More coming up.
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0: Salvadoran Alexis Cedillos Campos is now the fourth known illegal alien charged with murder in Fairfax County this year. That is 50% of the murders total in Fairfax County this year. Crime is down, but certain violent crimes continue. And it's important that this is happening in Fairfax County because it is literally right across the river from Washington, D.C. Other counties in this area, Montgomery County, Maryland, and Prince George's County, Maryland, all on the border of Washington, D.C., dominated top to bottom by Democrats. To be fair, there is one Republican on the county supervisors panel there for Fairfax County. One. He's grossly outnumbered. He does his best. But beyond that, the other jurisdictions I just named are completely dominated by Democrats across the board. And when Donald Trump was elected president, they all went out of their way to thump their chest, pat themselves on the back, grandstand, preen, and stand on a pedestal, look down their nose at you, the voter who put Donald Trump in office, and say, screw you, we're going to make sure that illegal immigrants have safe harbor here. We call it sanctuary. They'll have sanctuary. Sanctuary from the federal government. Sanctuary from federal law enforcement agents doing their job and enforcing immigration law. I want to repeat, not anywhere in the country has been ordered or even requested to enforce federal immigration law. So when they tell you that this is really just about saving the Democrats don't care about precious resources. You know that. They spend money that they've never even thought of having, let alone actually taken from your back pocket in taxes. This isn't about precious resources. That's just a new line of argument that they make because they know you hate these policies. So now they've come up with a new focus group to come up with a reason why they are sticking their middle finger up to you, the voter, and to Donald Trump and to our Constitution. How many more dead Americans do there have to be? How many more murderers have to be protected? Understand what this crime was like. Here's Cut 10. This is one of the lieutenants in the Fairfax Police Department. Take a listen.
1: On Monday morning at 6:43 a.m., officers from the McLean District Station responded to Difficult Run Park, where they located our victim, Carmen Pooch, deceased, and as the chief stated, she was suffering from multiple stab wounds and had been doused in gasoline. Detectives from our Major Crimes Bureau have acted very quickly to process the crime scene, collect evidence, and conduct interviews. Within 48 hours, and emphasize within 48 hours, our detectives were successfully able to identify the suspect, that's 19-year-old Alexis Cedillos Campos, and they learned that he and our victim were known to each other as co-workers and involved in an intimate relationship. We know that Cedillos Campos left work in the early morning hours on Monday. He left work after taking a large fixed blade knife, a pair of gloves, and the water bottle the chief described. He later filled that water bottle with gasoline, and he set off to murder Carmen Pooch. This morning, our suspect was taken into custody for second-degree murder in Maryland. I want to thank our detectives from the Fugitive Squad, the U.S. Marshals Service, and the Prince George's County Police Department for swiftly taking this violent, violent killer off the street.
0: Maryland? Why Maryland? Oh, well, because when this scumbag crossed our border illegally and was apprehended by Border Patrol agents. Oh, yeah, he was in custody at the border. Joe Biden and Jason Meares and Xavier Becerra's catch and release policy was in effect. And he was asked, do you know anyone here in the country? He says, yeah, I got family in New Carrollton, Maryland. And he said, well, welcome to America, Maryland man. It's another Maryland man. You're being told by the media and by the Democrat establishment that this next election is about affordability and gas prices and, oh gosh, Jeffrey Epstein and the Iran war and on and on and on. No, this election is what every election is about. Your safekeeping, your well-being, law and order, enforcing the law. It's about border protection. It's about immigration law enforcement. And it's about the fact that any Democrat running in the district that you live in, any Democrat running for Senate in the state you live in, every single Democrat is on the side of moderate, middle of the road, sane voice in the room, Abigail Spanberger, whose first action as governor of Virginia was to sign a law prohibiting law enforcement from cooperating with ICE. That would have prevented this murder. Every single Democrat running this November stands with the murderer and helped allow this young woman to get brutally, brutally extinguished. Just remember that. 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
2: Fox News, I'm Ted Lindner. One person is dead after an aviation collision in Carlisle, Pennsylvania, Wednesday night. Pennsylvania State Police say two troopers were conducting routine training exercises aboard a helicopter at Carlisle Airport when a small Cessna aircraft approached from behind and slammed into it as it was hovering. The pilot of the plane died. The NTSB and the FAA are investigating. President Trump promising a new attack on Iran, but not on the battlefield.
3: On Truth Social Wednesday night, the president announced what he is calling the most crushing economic operation ever taken against any country, fueled by Iran's failure to make a deal with the U.S. to end military operations. President Trump promising economic D-Day and also stating that if any country aids Iran economically, that country will also face consequences.
2: That's Fox's Kevin Uretsky. 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
4: 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A chance of showers today after an overnight low of 68. Expect high of 92 today in the Prescott Quad Cities with a high of 91 tomorrow. 74 for your overnight low in Cottonwood in the Verde Valley with a high today of 104 and 102 on Friday. 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
0: We've been showing you how crazy the Marxists are that are running as Democrats, right? By the way, it's noteworthy, isn't it, that when the Marxists have to run for office, they decide that the Democrat Party is the party where they feel most at home. The people who are trumpeting all of the woke garbage that we rejected election after election, even when they, you know, had to defeat Donald Trump by any means necessary in 2020, they picked the one candidate who came across the least insane, the least, you know, woke and Marxist and, you know, embracing drag queen story hour, Joe Biden. Now, of course, Joe Biden had mashed potatoes for brains, and he was just there as sort of an empty husk that the Obama woke Marxists, Bernie Sanders types, would be able to utilize as sort of a sock puppet to be able to inflict all of those policies on our country anyway. But he ran as, you know, the normal voice in the room. So all every single time for the last several elections, you have rejected all of this nonsense. And yet they keep coming back for more. And the Democrat Party is the party where they feel most comfortable. But you would think after they win their primaries, running as Marxists, running as the most offensive to American sensibilities that they could possibly be, that now's the time when they moderate what they have to say. Now's the time where they start trying to pretend to be normal just for the next couple of months to fool you into voting for them in November. But they just can't do it. Here's Abdul Al-Sayed. Not a socialist, and I don't belong to the DSA. Well, listen, if you talk like a duck and you walk like a duck, then you're, you know, a Maoist. And this guy quacks a lot. And it's whenever other people refer to him, like I think it was Hassan Piker, his little best friend there, his pal. Hassan Piker on his stream the other day said that if Abdul Al-Sayed wins, it'll be a great victory for socialism. Wait a second. I thought Abdul Al-Sayed was not a socialist. So how could it be a victory for socialism? You see what they do? So here's Abdul Al-Sayed. This is cut five, please, if you don't mind. Abdul Al-Sayed on a Zoom call with a lot of other crazy lefties who support him. And he made a very startling comparison about what he's going through right now as he has to defend his outlandish lunatic positions, his outlandish lunatic affiliations to crazy anti-American organizations. Here's Abdul Al-Sayed explaining exactly what he's going through right now as the Democrats' nominee.
12: Jesus, peace and blessings be upon him, was considered radical in his time too. And there is a radical nature to being willing to stand forthright in a time of corruption.
0: Yeah, he's radical just like Jesus. I do love it. I do love it when a radical outside of the American mainstream atheist or Muslim or very odd self-proclaimed Christian like James Tallarico invoked Jesus Christ to defend themselves and their very unchristian policies and positions. And sadly, for a lot of, you know, uncatechized and educated Christians out there, that might work. Oh, that's right. Jesus was a radical. Maybe he was a Marxist, too. No. Why was Jesus considered a radical for those who put him up for death, for crucifixion? Well, because Jesus stood up and said that he was the Son of God and the Messiah. Is that what Abdul Isayed is doing? If you're comparing yourself to Jesus and what led to his crucifixion, I mean, let's not forget, I mean, do we need to go through the entire story of the Passion of the Christ? When he was brought to trial before the Pharisees, and he was asked point blank, "Are you the Messiah?" And he not only acknowledged that he was, but he used the word "I am" to directly connect him to the name of God. That's when Caiaphas rented his garments and said, "We don't need any more evidence here. This is blasphemy." That's why he was sentenced to death, Abdul Asad. So are you saying you're the Messiah? What? I guess in some circles he is. Then now, Abdul Asayed also has a problem with the black vote right now. I've talked about this before during the primaries. If you know politics in Michigan, the African-American vote in Michigan for over 100 years now has been a very powerful voting bloc, especially in Wayne County, where Detroit, Michigan is. It's a predominantly black city. They've had nothing but black Democrats as their mayor since Coleman Young in the late 60s, early 70s. Also, Detroit is a basket case, and it's a mess. The two go hand in hand. Democrat control ends up sort of ruining a city, as you know. But they do not like the black community in Wayne County. They do not like these new immigrants that have come in from the Middle East. And they really resent the political power they wield right now. And so most of the African-American votes actually ended up going to Haley Stevens, the wacko bird, but still a little bit more normal Democrat who ran against Abdul Asayed. So he's got to get that black vote back in his corner. He was asked about that at a press conference he was doing there at an event with black leaders in Detroit, and he made an astounding claim. Here's cut six, your friend and mine, Abdul Asayed.
13: You know, there's been an effort, I think, to divide people against each other. And unfortunately, you see that the consequence of that, to tell us that some group or another group have to be counterposed because there's not enough for all of us. I am Arab. I'm also African. My family immigrated to this country from Egypt. I'm proud of my African heritage.
0: Yeah. And so is Elon Musk. Is he going to get away with that? I don't think so. Here's a dirty little secret for Abdul Asayed and other Democrats who like to play identity politics like this. First of all, people don't really think of Egypt and the Middle East as Africa, although I guess technically it is, number one. But number two, people who live in Detroit and have a long history of being African-American, of being black American, who have ancestors who were enslaved, by the way, in many cases by Arabs, and then sent to America as slaves, as chattel. Those Americans whose ancestors have been here for, you know, 200 plus years, they don't really think of themselves as African. I know, Jesse Jackson made popular the nomenclature of African-American. But when they're not on cable news, When they're not giving some stump speech to sound like they're appealing to the Ivy League professorial crowd who like to think about life in terms of categories, most black Americans don't really refer to themselves as African Americans. They call themselves black. And so when Abdul Asayed steps up and says, "Hey, I'm just like you, I'm African," most black people in Detroit are saying, "What the heck is he talking about?" But he'll try to get away with it. He's like the guy in the back of the room. "You know, technically, I'm from Africa, too." Yeah, like I said, so is Elon Musk. Elon Musk, our favorite African-American. This is how crazy they're getting. And there's more. Here's the latest one. This is Angie Nixon. She's the brand new socialist on the scene who just she's our favorite of the lot because she humiliated Alexander Vindman. So you know, you got to give her props. But Angie Nixon is now trying to campaign as the candidate for Senate in Florida. Here's cut. Is it one? Let's go to one.
14: What do you see as the biggest civil rights challenges facing black Floridians today?
15: That is a really good question. I would say the biggest civil rights challenge is, I mean, it all stems back to, I mean, it's everything. But it stems back to, like, it all stems back to money. It's the dollar bill, right? And again, we had nearly 800,000 black people lose their jobs under Donald Trump. And that's because of these anti-DEI policies. And these anti-DEI policies are basically allowing companies to discriminate against us. People are more likely now to get away with housing discrimination, hiring discrimination, and all the things. And, like, that's one of the main issues that we're seeing.
0: Here you go. It's the DEI stuff, guys. We got to bring DEI back. That's our biggest problem right now. All right, so then she goes on MS Now, and this was interesting. Jen Psaki ostensibly was supposed to be interviewing her, but it really ended up being a coaching session. Jen Psaki, the political operative, trying to help Angie Nixon out as much as possible, trying to point out that as a socialist, she's going to have trouble in Florida because there's a whole lot of people who live there who fled the communists back in their countries. So, you know, here's Jen Psaki basically doing her best to try to coach Angie Nixon how to, you know, change her language a little bit so that she can fool the Cubans and the Venezuelans and the Nicaraguans who fled the communists back home to come to America. It didn't go well, but Jen Psaki did her best. Here's cut two. Go ahead.
16: You have incredible background we've just talked about in the block before this where people are getting to know you. And running statewide in Florida is no easy task, as you know. So that's why I'm asking these questions. One of the, you know, you are a member of the Democratic Socialists. There are a lot of candidates who have won in primaries who are members of the Democratic Socialists as well. You are also running, though, in a state. Florida has, as you well know, and a lot of people are watching know, a large population of people who fled countries like Cuba and Venezuela who may have a very unfavorable view of the term socialist. And they may not know you yet. So how? What is your message to them? And how are you going to appeal to them? Because you need to win them over, too.
15: Yeah, for sure. So I'm going to continue to work hard and go and knock on every door and have conversations with people, even if they may not agree with me ideologically. I want to be clear. I just recently joined the Democratic Socialists of America, but I'm also a union organizer. I'm a mother. I am a wife. I am a community organizer, a small business owner. And I'm going to have conversations with people about what it is that they care about. Too often, elected officials don't come talk to people. That is why people have been getting so upset and pissed off. I pride myself on having had one of the amazing constituency services programs here in our state. And I'm going to continue to do that when I become the next United States Senator. I have an advisory committee that helps advise me on policies and legislation people want to see passed, as well as how they want me to vote. And I'm going to continue that advocacy and that constituency program and advisory committee when I become the next United States Senator.
0: Hold on. That's terrific. Good for you, Angie. Could we just do that? You have the voice of Angie Nixon talking to Jen Psaki to the predominantly white audience of MS Now in your head right now. You just heard it. Can we just play clip one real fast? Because this is Angie Nixon talking on a black podcast to a black host about black issues. Maybe you'll notice something here. Take a listen.
14: What do you see as the biggest civil rights challenges facing black Floridians today?
15: That is a really good question. I would say the biggest civil rights challenge is, I mean, it all stems back to, I mean, it's everything, but it stems back to, like, it all stems back to
0: why does her voice sound so different? Do you notice how her voice sounds different depending on the audience? She's, what a phony. We've got more of the great Angie Nixon and the socialists coming up in a moment. First, so, you know, just 2 weeks before his tragic assassination on September 10th last year, conservative leader and our colleague and friend Charlie Kirk sat down for one of his final interviews. It was a big one, an important one. It wrestled with a timeless question. Does God still speak today? That conversation became the foundation for a powerful and provocative new documentary. It's called Can You Hear Me Now? And it explores scripture and faith and history and, yes, prophecy, like modern-day prophets. Director Matthew Thayer conducted an investigation, and he asks us to come along with him. And this movie does not tell you what to think. 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
1: We're exploring the latest from our new favorite Marxist, and she really is our favorite, Angie Nixon in Florida. I mean, I don't want her to win this election, nor do I think she will, but she did us all a solid. She not only ended Alexander Vindman's pathetic attempt to be a United States senator and have any kind of political career, but she humiliated the Pillsbury Doughboy, absolutely humiliated, with one of the most stunning and embarrassing losses that a Democrat has suffered, or any politician has suffered, in our adult lives. And some of the things that are coming out now of the reporters who have talked to the political, and by the way, these political consultants, they are such pieces of dirt. They just, you know, they all got rich off of Alexander Vindman's campaign that had $16 million in its coffers when it started. But who's donating to this? The guy didn't even live in Florida. He just moved there so that he can be the senator. He had absolutely no political experience. He had nothing in his background other than the fact that he was the resistance. He went and he was the star witness against Trump, triggering the first impeachment. That's all you need. Take my $16 million, just burn it in a big pile down there in the Everglades. And now you got these political consultants who worked on his campaign who are immediately running to the media saying he was worse. He was awful. He was terrible. He didn't even want to acknowledge Angie Nixon was a legitimate opponent. He wouldn't debate her. He just laughed it off. He didn't take it seriously. We showed him polls and he ignored it. It's like all these sharks, all of these political operatives, scumbags who are now throwing the guy who just paid them for the last few months under the bus. But fine, that's politics. That's how it works. It's just a beautiful thing to see Alexander Vindman humiliated like this. So we love Angie Nixon for that. The problem is she's a dangerous lunatic. Here she is, clip three, CBS Mornings.
2: It seems to be resonating right now in the primary. Do you think that it will resonate in the general, when it comes to the general election? Many people are very frightened of the positions, defund the police, abolishing ICE. How do you think that's going to work when it comes to the general election?
3: For sure. So it's not necessarily a socialist message or a progressive message. It's not about labels. It's actually just about the needs of people. And people want the same things, as I stated earlier, to be healthy, prosperous, and safe. And they want to make sure that people are looking out for these rights that they deserve, which are health care, which are housing, which are voting rights. And it's actually resonating and they're supportive of them.
1: Yeah. Abolishing ICE and abolishing the police and Medicare for all. There's nothing radical about that. It's not even socialist. Well, she's right there. Those are basically mainstream Democrat Party politics policies at this point. But I do love coming from a courtyard by Marriott with her campaign sign propped up against the television behind her and the microphone sounding very echoey. Thank you very much. Suggesting that her socialist policies are going to encourage the people of Florida to live in prosperity. Hey, Angie, quick follow-up question. Can you point to any country on the planet that has embraced a socialist form of government where people, other than those who work in the government and are the, you know, chosen few at the top of the rung, can you tell me how those socialist Marxist policies brought anybody into prosperity? Angie? Are you tracking with me? Hello? Is this microphone on? Hello? Yeah, we don't get an answer for that. Then asked again on CBS, I got to hand it to CBS News. Boy, it's almost like there's new management over there. She was asked three times how on earth she's going to pay for all of these Marxist utopian plans that she's got for your government. How's she going to pay for it all? Clip four.
4: You were outspent by more than 20 times, and prediction markets, which I thought was really interesting, prediction markets had your opponent with a 90% chance of defeating you. Now you are the nominee, and registered Republicans, they outnumber Democrats by 1.5 million in Florida. So I just want to go through a couple of issues that you've been campaigning on. You want Medicare for all and free universal child care and pre-K. How are you suggesting taxpayers pay for that?
3: Yeah, for sure. So thank you for that question. I have been traveling all across the state of Florida having conversations with folks. And what is evident is that everyone wants the same things, right? To be healthy, prosperous, and safe. And a lot of folks it crosses party lines as it relates to universal child care and Medicare for all. And how do we pay for that? Actually, Medicare for all, we're already spending the amount we would be paying for Medicare for all right now, even while folks are still paying for co-pays and deductibles and co-insurance. And when it comes to universal child care, I think it's important to note that for every $1 we spend, that puts $3 back into
4: So, Representative, how would you pay for that?
3: Economy. And so how I would pay for that, right? I would repeal that big BS bill because that's what it was. It wasn't beautiful. And I would make sure that these big time billionaires and ultra wealthy millionaires pay what they owe.
4: All right. So that's another issue that you've called for. You want a billionaire tax. You want a national rent freeze. Which of these policies are you prepared to tell moderate voters and perhaps even some Republicans who may be intrigued by this, that this should become federal law? And again, how do you convince them that the cost will be worth it?
3: I mean, we have conversations with them and it's been resonating. I want to be clear. There are Republicans and independents that cross party lines to vote for me in the primary because they're fed up with what's happening in Washington, D.C. They realize that it's broken and that people like
1: three times and she could not answer the question. And by the way, those Republicans who voted for you, it's not because they're intrigued by your message. It's because they hate Alexander Finman. They are not going to be there in November. 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I've got four kids, and when you need to talk to your kid, EJ was living with us for the last 6 months in the house, and I would call him every name other than EJ. You know, hey, Christian, I mean Veronica, EJ, come here. Right? I don't do that anymore because I take Think Factor. 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
8: Fox News, I'm Ted Lindner. One person is dead after an aviation collision in Carlisle, Pennsylvania Wednesday night. Pennsylvania State Police say two troopers were conducting routine training exercises aboard a helicopter at Carlisle Airport when a small Cessna aircraft approached from behind and slammed into it as it was hovering. The pilot of the plane died. The NTSB and the FAA are investigating. President Trump promising a new attack on Iran, but not on the battlefield.
9: On Truth Social Wednesday night, the president announced what he is calling the most crushing economic operation ever taken against any country, fueled by Iran's failure to make a deal with the U.S. to end military operations. President Trump promising economic D-Day and also stating that if any country aids Iran economically, that country will also face consequences.
8: That's Fox's Kevin Uretsky. 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
10: The Thanks for making the Talk of the Quad Cities KQNA your choice for your early Thursday. A chance of showers today after an overnight low of 68. Expect high of 92 today in the Prescott Quad Cities with a high of 91 tomorrow. 74 for your overnight low in Cottonwood in the Verde Valley with a high today of 104 and 102 on Friday. 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
0: News, politics, entertainment. 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
1: We're working on day four of the John Ossoff going after a female staffer at the White House and publicly claiming without evidence that she's some sort of harlot. What did Natalie Harp ever do to John Ossoff? I saw there was a montage on CNN last night showing a clip after clip of Donald Trump saying things that were less than kind to young women, either reporters or, you know, Rosie O'Donnell, who is not a young woman, only Rosie O'Donnell. And it occurred to me that every single time Donald Trump does that, and he has done it a lot, it's fair to say, it's always in response to something that woman has done to him, either been obnoxious to him, called him names, been unfair to him. In his mind. And you may still not like that the president does that, or when he's a candidate, the candidate does that, but there is a sort of a method to the madness. Donald Trump, generally speaking, does not go out and strike the first blow. He's usually responding to something that somebody did. And yes, sometimes it's women. I don't think he just goes after women, right? I mean, let's face it, Donald Trump goes after anybody. But it occurred to me that his method of operation when he's insulting to people, or women in particular, is because those women have been, in his mind, insulting to them. What did Natalie Harp ever do to John Ossoff? Anyone? Does anybody have an answer to that? I can't find it. I'm sure there's something out there that deserves such a reaction from the good senator from Georgia. Coming up in 30 minutes, we're going to speak with Ken Cuccinelli. And in our next hour, you're going to want to hear this conversation with Ralph Norman, who is in that runoff for the United States Senate nomination in South Carolina to replace the late Lindsey Graham. That's coming up right now. We're joined by friend of the program, friend of Freedom and Liberty Everywhere. He's the former attorney general, also of Virginia. Two former attorney generals back to back. Jason Miaris. Attorney General Miaris, thanks for joining us, sir.
2: Great to be with you. Thanks so much for having me.
1: Well, we led the program with this story of yet another brutal murder in Fairfax County. Half of the murders this year in Fairfax County are at the hands of illegal immigrants. And are connected directly to a policy choice made by those in charge of Fairfax County, and most in particular, the governor and the attorney general of Virginia. Am I wrong in saying that?
2: Well, I think it's multifaceted. You're absolutely correct. Abigail Spanberger came in, and her very first act as governor, her first executive order, was banning local cooperation with federal authorities. And that did not mean that there's any discretion whatsoever. There's just a complete ban. And this included state police. This actually included the Department of Corrections. Well, if you're an illegal immigrant with the Department of Corrections, you're not in jail accused of a crime. You've been convicted of a felony, usually a violent felony, and you're incarcerated in our state prisons. Even then, even with an illegal immigrant incarcerated in a state prison, she said no. And then obviously in Fairfax with Descano, who has put forth together these sanctuary policies that have been a magnet for illegal immigrants, it has created a recipe disaster. But if I could just remind you, the real source of this are, and elections have consequences, people being put in power have consequences. Joe Biden's failed border policy between the beginning and end of his presidency, 8.2 million illegal immigrants crossed our southern border. It is the largest human wave of migration in the history of this country. And if you look at what he did, it's larger than the population of 32 states. 83% of the people that he actually even apprehended at the border, because it was just a floodgate, were released back into America. They were given essentially the equivalent of like a ticket, a notification for an asylum hearing for 5 or 6 years in the future, no forwarding address, no idea where they're going to be. They were just allowed into the interior of the United States. And so they spread across the country. I know this may shock you, Larry, but 90% of these people never showed up for their court hearing 5 or 6 years later. and it was literally just a floodgate. This person apparently was apprehended at the border, and he was one of those people that was let go. You know, yeah. You get a speeding ticket, they'll say, we'll see you in court in 5 months. Our Biden administration was giving people the equivalent of that, saying, we'll see you in court in 5 years.
1: Yeah.
2: Bye-bye. And that's how we got to where this, we have a magnet policies with a Commonwealth attorney that has created these sanctuary policies. Now we have a governor that creates a sanctuary state.
1: Jason Marius is our guest. He was the Attorney General of Virginia during 3 years of the Biden administration. And so I got to ask you, Mr. Attorney General, under your leadership and Governor Glenn Youngkin, how were things different? Because you had to deal with all of those border issues. You had to deal with Alejandro Mayorkas as the HHS Secretary and Xavier Becerra as the Department of Homeland Security, and then Becerra as the HHS Secretary. What did you do as Attorney General, and what did Glenn Youngkin?

0: living in Prince William County, and we were called as the national model. Governor Youngkin establishment, Governor Spanberger dismantled it. It really did an effective job. And it just goes to show you, you have to have people in government that are willing to work with law enforcement, not willing to work against them openly. And so Spanberger and the left in Richmond, plus the local leadership in Fairfax, have put policy after policy. And just, I mean, your listeners know the story of Stephanie Minter.
1: Yeah.
0: He was just standing at a bus stop, stabbed by an illegal, Abdujala, who had been released. You could go down the list. You had 2024, the woman that was raped on the hiking trail in Herndon. Yet again, somebody that had just been released, an illegal immigrant, picked up on a felony stop charge, released out. You had a case of a girl that got abducted in the middle of the night, again, by an illegal immigrant who'd been previously arrested. These are individuals that have already shown they are not following our laws. They're committing violent acts. They're dealing in narcotics. I saw this personally when I went out with federal authorities when I was AG. The number of people they were having to pick up that were drug dealers that had violent past, that were at one point held in our Fairfax jails. They weren't being honored by ICE detainers at all. They were being released back in the public, and just to victimize more innocent Americans. It is not a policy that benefits Americans. The policy benefits those that have broken our laws illegally.
1: Jason Miaris, you're more than just an expert on law and order and on legal issues such as this and crime and safety. You're also a politician. You know, to be attorney general, you have to win elections. You need to convince voters that you have the better policies and you're going to be able to employ those policies so that people can be safer. They won't have to worry about their mother or their sister or their daughter jogging on a trail in Falls Church and getting abducted and murdered like this. So where's the disconnect? Where is that? It seems pretty logical to me that robust law enforcement and cooperation with federal authorities when it comes to criminals who are in this country illegally, it makes sense. And when you fail in that regard, as we're seeing right now, innocent people get brutally attacked and murdered. So why aren't voters responding? Are they just too beholden to the yard sign where they say, you know, hate has no home here, or whatever other slogan they like to display for their neighbors? Why can't we break through on this issue?
0: I have a friend from New York. He says a liberal in New York is just a conservative who hasn't been mugged by reality yet. And maybe there's a sense of truth to that. I would say this. Listen, if you go back, and it's for a reason why I call Abigail Spanberger Governor Bait and Switch, she ran a very slick campaign where she featured law enforcement, talked about some of her past, and really made it sound like she was a normal, almost Republican, right? The way she ran her campaign. And throughout, we've seen she's governed as a leftist, and there's a reason why she is, according to polling, the most unpopular governor in modern Virginia history. She promised the voters one thing, she immediately switched. I do think there's an element of that. I think every election is going to be different. Sometimes there's national forces at play. There could be an impact. And candidly, think about this. You talk about this. Some of the other non-legacy media outlets talk about this. But overwhelmingly, this is a story that is ignored. It is ignored by the mainstream media. It does not fit their narrative, and it's what I've often said. The modern media, the biggest problem, particularly the legacy media outlets that we know, that used to be trustworthy, and then they no longer, they've lost that because they're much more interested in a narrative than the truth. And the joke is the legacy media likes to cover a story with a pillow until it suffocates and nobody hears it, right? Like,
1: yeah,
0: oftentimes
1: that's how they cover
0: about bias, Larry.
1: Yeah.
0: It's what they refuse to cover. Because
1: yep,
0: I can guarantee you, there are so many folks in Fairfax right now that don't know about this story. The Stephanie Minter story, and I got to know Cheryl, her remarkable mother, very well. That got some more attention. There were congressional hearings. She became a national advocate, and her she did a lot. And I remember she and I talked shortly after all this happened. I said, you have a voice. It's one thing when I say it. You're
1: yeah,
0: a grieving mother, and we need more people. The sadly, we need, the media's not doing the job, and so We have to have those voices of the victim out there in the public.
1: Attorney General Meares, we're up against it, but I'd love to hold on to you. I got a hard break. I got just to take a breather for a couple of minutes. But if you can stay with us, I would appreciate it. Hopefully more with Attorney General Jason Meares from Virginia.

0: coming up next.
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1: We continue with Jason Mieres. He was the Attorney General of Virginia in the last term under Governor Glenn Youngkin and Lieutenant Governor Winsome Sears. And Attorney General Mieres, you've been writing a lot lately. In fact, you wrote a great op-ed for Daily Wire, my friend Ben Dominich over there at Daily Wire. You could write one of these for me at Town Hall, you know.
2: Okay. All right. Well.
1: All right. Thanks. Making me look
2: there's
1: bad.
2: There's a lot going on that I've thoughts about, but I appreciate you reading it.
1: It was great because, listen, for those who don't know, you're the child of refugees from Cuba. And as you see the rise of socialism right now, and you see the connection between the socialists who are winning primaries for the Democrats and their connection with organized labor here in America, and how they wax poetic about Hugo Chavez and about Fidel Castro. The head of the DSA in America and the DSA just wrote a love letter to Fidel Castro and the wonderful revolution in Cuba. And I think that your voice is an important one right now, sir, because you can actually sort of throw a little cold water on this and explain to people exactly how corrupt and dangerous and destructive and, frankly, anti-American, anti-freedom these communist heroes are that are being celebrated right here within the Democratic Party.
2: Yeah, it is amazing to me. We just saw this week a Democratic socialist win a statewide primary in Florida. This wasn't New York City. The legacy media has tried to ignore this complete takeover of today's Democratic Party by socialism. And I think that, you know, they say the only thing you learn from history is nobody learns from history. It is in some ways mind-boggling that we have so many people right now that are celebrating, advocating Marxism, which is the most discredited economic theory in all of human history. Because unlike some theories you hear in a classroom, it has been implemented in different countries, in different cultures, by different races. It has failed every time. But it is a very simplistic, people think it is sophisticated. It is a very simplistic way to look at the world. It puts everybody in a category, oppressor or oppressed. And you can always justify, as my mother said, you can always justify unspeakable horror if you're doing it on behalf of the oppressed against the oppressor, so-called oppressors. The problem is they define who they think are. And it is something that is remarkable to see. But yes, it has gotten me more motivated than ever before, because the great irony of all this is that we've actually seen in the last four decades the greatest eradication of poverty in human history since 1980. In 1980, roughly 20% of the globe lived in what is considered starvation level poverty, $2 a day or less. That number now is today is less than 5%.
1: Yeah.
2: 1.8 billion people lifted out. And the reason is a dirty word on almost every college campus, which is the free enterprise system.
1: Yeah.
2: Societies that didn't liberalize their governments, but they liberalized their economies, whether it's China, India, Singapore, South Korea. They ultimately got away from a command control economy, and they empowered people. It's amazing what happens, Larry, when you empower people, right?
1: Yep.
2: And once you do that, that is a life-altering moment for a society, and prosperity flourishes, the arts flourishes, you can go through the list. So It is something that is startling to see. It is something that I'm trying to be a siren call, you know, a call to action. I think the greatest threat this country faces right now is actually not democratic socialism. It's apathy. That's our greatest danger right now. People need to rise up and say no to this insanity.
1: By the way, I want all of our listeners and viewers to know that Attorney General Mieres is doing the good work of sending that message to the people who need to hear it most, young people on college and high school campuses. I know that you've been working with Young America's Foundation. Our friend Governor Scott Walker is doing a great job, not just having a rally and getting kids excited about voting one way or the other, but actually educating them and explaining to them why American principles will win out in the end, but we have to keep fighting for them. So I appreciate you working with YAF in that regard. Mr. Mieres, I only got a minute left, so a lot of people want you to run for governor of Virginia. Are you willing to, you know, sort of at least let us know that you are considering it and it's in the thought process right now?
2: Larry, you can't have a comeback without a setback. And I'm more passionate about Virginia. I'm passionate about what we did in Virginia. And boy, my eyes have been really, let's just say, I think all of us eyes have been open. I knew it was going to be bad government. I never thought it was going to be this bad. So absolutely, it's on my radar. I'm honored to work with Young Americans Foundation. I'm also the chairman of the American Free Enterprise Chamber of Commerce, which this is one of our life missions right now, is defeat this rise of socialism, Marxism, because it is a direct threat to the future of this country. But I love, God, I love this state. There's so many great, incredible, quiet heroes that, walk the streets of Virginia. You'll see me again. But thank you for asking.
1: Well, listen, that's music to a lot of Virginians' ears and Republicans' ears around the country. And as your thought process continues, we'd love to be a platform for you to be able to sort of feel out that process. And we'd love to be your sounding board. Attorney General Jason Miaris, thank you, sir. Appreciate you joining
2: us. Anytime, Larry. Thanks.
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3: Fox News, I'm Ted Lindner. One person is dead after an aviation collision in Carlisle, Pennsylvania, Wednesday night. Pennsylvania State Police say two troopers were conducting routine training exercises aboard a helicopter at Carlisle Airport when a small Cessna aircraft approached from behind and slammed into it as it was hovering. The pilot of the plane died. The NTSB and the FAA are investigating. President Trump promising a new attack on Iran, but not on the battlefield.
4: On Truth Social Wednesday night, the president announced what he is calling the most crushing economic operation ever taken against any country, fueled by Iran's failure to make a deal with the U.S. to end military operations. President Trump promising economic D-Day and also stating that if any country aids Iran economically, that country will also face consequences.
3: That's Fox's Kevin Uretsky. 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
5: 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A chance of showers today. After an overnight low of 68, expect high of 92 today in the Prescott Quad Cities with a high of 91 tomorrow. 74 for your overnight low in Cottonwood in the Verde Valley with a high today of 104 and 102 on Friday. 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

0: Ken Cuccinelli has had a storied career in law, law enforcement, politics, election integrity, immigration. Election integrity is what he's been focusing on a lot lately. And he's a fan favorite here on this program. We're happy to have him join us. By the way, real fast, Ken Cuccinelli, I should have done this a second ago. Ralph Norman running for that runoff in South Carolina to be the Senate, the Republican nominee for Senate. He'll be joining us coming up in 30 minutes. You'll want to hear that. All right, Ken Cuccinelli, thank you for joining us. Appreciate you being here.
1: Hey, Larry, and congrats on grandfathering.
0: Thank you. Thank you. So far, it's easy. So far, it's been pretty easy because the baby's on the other side of the country, but it'll become a heavy lift pretty soon.
1: I'm 9 years in, and it's still pretty easy. It's everything it's cracked up to be, man.
0: I keep hearing that. Congrats. I'll come to you for tips if I need them. Ken Cuccinelli is the chairman of the Election Transparency Initiative, and in that regard, we did want to ask you about some stuff going on, especially in Alaska with the fake Dan Sullivan. Before we get to it, though, we just had Jason Miaris, like you, a former attorney general in the Commonwealth. I know how much you love Virginia. I need to hear from you about the rising violent crime going on here, specifically in Northern Virginia, and specifically in jurisdictions who refuse to cooperate with ICE and allow criminal illegal immigrants to walk free. They are actually treating them with more leniency than if they get a criminal in custody who happens to be an American citizen. You know that's Steve Viscano's policy now. Can you please comment on that and how this has just become a nightmare for people who, you know, are just trying to live their lives in Northern Virginia?
1: Yeah, you know, it might be worth people in Northern Virginia remembering that even in San Francisco, they got fed up with this. And they kicked out their Soros prosecutor. And we think of San Francisco as loopy way out there. Well, guess what? Fairfax is getting worse faster, and it's the same story week after week after week. I mean, give Descano one thing, consistency. He is consistently most supportive in his office of illegal alien criminals. All of those things together. And as Jim Jordan indicated, you know, when they had him in front of the Judiciary Committee, they identified his website saying, we will be more lenient, just as you just said, Larry, we will be more lenient with illegals, and the presumed purpose is to not interfere with their already non-existent immigration status. And, you know, so this political virtue signaling is having a real cost. Another murder this week, actually two in this category. And I just wonder, having grown up in Fairfax County, spent most of my life in Fairfax County, what is it going to take for people to finally rein this guy in and try to reclaim public safety? And that's just public safety, to say nothing of the ICE act, angle of it, and so forth. That's just why it's happening.
0: Yeah.
1: And so, of course, Fairfax has become a magnet for illegal alien criminals, and they've always had an MS-13 problem. They've always had those kinds of things for now 30 years. And it is really serious violence. It is literally one of the most dangerous areas from an extreme violence standpoint in the whole Commonwealth of Virginia now.
0: And it should be noted.
1: Places like McLean.
0: Right.
1: You know?
0: I mean, Falls Church. Yes, I know. Yeah. It should be noted that Ken Cuccinelli, when running for governor of Virginia against Terry McAuliffe, you pointed this out. Everyone says, oh, it's Trump. They're just, you know, everyone's crazy because Trump and ICE has been. No. You saw this when Barack Obama was president. And there was already an illegal immigration problem in Virginia. And you ran on this. And, you know, they were pretty ruthless to you when you were trying to make it an issue in that campaign.
1: Yes, we lost in 2013, but we were right about everything.
0: Yes.
1: And including Terry McAuliffe and the Obama policy's impact in Virginia. And it's all played out. And it isn't that was rocket science. It was obvious. And to win, the other side had to outspend us by $15 million and create a false narrative. And they knew it was false at the time. And as you noted, the 13 years of history since then have done nothing but prove that correct.
0: And was that 13 years ago? Kent Cuccinelli, are we getting old? We're not getting old, are we?
1: No.
0: Oh, good. All right.
1: That's not happening.
0: We did. We were both teenagers then.
1: 15 years ago. As we talk about grandkids.
0: Attorney General Cuccinelli, your new passion right now is election integrity, and thank God. I mean, this is one of the most important issues for, it should be for all Americans, but certainly for conservative Republicans. What Alaska is doing right now, there's a lot of layers to what's wrong with how Alaska is about to elect their next senator. Let's start with this fake Dan Sullivan. For those who don't know, the current U.S. Senator for Alaska is a Republican named Dan Sullivan. He's running for re-election. And now there's another guy on the ballot named Dan Sullivan. What's that all about? And it seems like it's obviously a Democrat dirty trick.
1: Right. It is rather obviously so. One made famous by Joe Kennedy, father of John F. Kennedy, who did that, played this exact game in a race that his son won. I forget the name of the opponent, but the Joe Kennedy went out and found another guy actually with the same name and got him on the ballot, and it successfully split that vote, and JFK won the race. Now, one amusing thing in Alaska, this is a dirty trick. There's no two ways around it. The other Dan Sullivan isn't even really campaigning. He's really just there for voting bait on the ballot.
0: Mm-hmm.
1: They also use ranked choice voting in Alaska.
0: Right, that's the other layer, and that's why this really does complicate things.
1: Yes, so people are literally going to be presented with a ballot with four names on it. Dan Sullivan will be there, not so much twice, but there'll be, if I remember my initials correctly, Daniel J. Sullivan and Daniel S. Sullivan.
0: Yeah.
1: And absolutely, voters are going to be confused. And if they only vote for one of them, some of them are going to vote for the wrong one. If they do ranked choice voting and are concerned about avoiding their own mistake, they will vote for a Dan Sullivan first and a different Dan Sullivan second. And the irony is that this Democrats' voting process may offer the real Dan Sullivan, what you and I would call the real Dan Sullivan, Senator Sullivan, a backup plan to re-scoop up some of those votes. Now, at the same time, getting rid of ranked choice voting for the future is on the ballot in Alaska. It was on the ballot 2 years ago. It was outspent 150-1. If memory serves, and about $15 million to $100,000, and it barely squeaked by 700 votes. Well, Elon Musk has already pledged $1.5 million, which is already 10 times what the folks trying to get rid of ranked choice voting had in 2024.
0: That's great.
1: So I think ranked choice voting is going to be gone after 2026. And in the history of dirty tricks of Alaska, the purpose of ranked choice voting was to allow Lisa Murkowski to avoid losing a Republican primary back in 2020.
0: Right. She got primaried off the ticket, so then she ran as a write-in, right?
1: That was all the way back in 2010. And so they brought forward ranked choice voting to preserve Lisa Murkowski against her own party.
0: A Tea Party Republican,
1: I
0: remember.
1: That's why Lisa Murkowski has lasted so long. So these kinds of dirty tricks are used elsewhere. Maine is the only ranked choice voting state other than Alaska. There's nothing on the ballot to get rid of it in Maine this year. But it will be a milestone if one of the states that has used ranked choice voting for a number of years gets rid of it. I fully expect that this year. The bigger danger to Dan Sullivan that happened this week is that Mary Peltola, who is the actual Democrat who used to be in Congress for one term, outpolled him.
0: Yeah.
1: She got 48% of the vote. He got 43% of the vote. He's going to have to improve on that to win the race ultimately in November. But the kind of dirty tricks you're describing do not increase, they dramatically decrease confidence in elections. And that's kind of our benchmark of the Election Transparency Initiative is, can the losing candidate have confidence in the outcome? And with a system like ranked choice voting, that's very hard to do. But hopefully, Dan Sullivan, the real Dan Sullivan's voters, please stand up. We'll get through this bit of this rough seas, the 20-foot tides they have there in Alaska, and come out on top in November. But it's going to be getting through dirty little tricks like this that are what I'll call legal cheating. The other Dan Sullivan is a real person, but you're absolutely right. There can be no question that the guy is just in there to confuse things. And it's, to some degree, working. So we'll see how it plays out come November.
0: As we like to say, they steal it fair and square. That's how they do it. It's always within the usually within the boundaries of the law.
1: Usually.
0: Ken Kuch, I've only got a couple minutes left. I have mixed feelings about ranked choice voting. For those who don't know, ranked choice voting is basically you go in your ballot, you rank in order your preference of candidates, and then if your top candidate doesn't get 50%, they keep counting and they eliminate the lowest candidate, and then your next your next option goes in. In Virginia, as you know, Ken Kuch, they've used that in primaries. Republicans used it. That's how Glenn Youngkin became the nominee. It's how Hung Cao became the nominee in Virginia 10 out in Loudoun County, our current acting Secretary of the Navy. To me, I think if a party wants to do that within their own conversation about how they choose a nominee, I'm okay with that. It's what Alaska's doing right now, by law, doing it for a general election, where I think that it's problematic. Is that, am I trying to be too cute by half there, or are you okay with that?
1: No, it is very problematic. And remember in 2021, then Democrat Governor Ralph Northam, after Republicans had chosen a convention, for COVID reasons, ruled they couldn't gather.
0: Yeah.
1: And so ranked choice voting was used as a last-minute alternative. The Democrat National Committee this past weekend voted to allow ranked choice voting, which is a flip-flop. Their rules committee suggested not allowing ranked choice voting in the presidential nomination for 2028. And that is going, as I wrote on Twitter, that's going to empower the radical left a bit.
0: Yeah.
1: So I agree with you on private associations making these decisions. The reality is that the vast majority of voters don't pay as close attention as you and I do. They don't care about the nitty-gritty of the process. And then they show up to vote, and they're like, what?
0: Right. Why do I have to vote for all 10 of these people?
1: Yeah, I'm just here to vote for my person. I don't know anything about all these other people. And one of the things that when Mary Poultice won in Alaska, it was ranked choice voting, and 10,000 votes were thrown out.
0: Hold that thought.
1: Voter suppression.
0: If you can, stay with us. 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
1: Ken Cuccinelli is our guest. He's a former Attorney General of Virginia. He's the chairman of the Election Integrity Initiative. He also worked in DHS during the first Trump administration with immigration. More to touch on here with regard to election integrity. Let's start with, first of all, New Jersey has admitted that they went ahead and put illegal immigrants, or non-citizens at least, I'm sure many of them were illegal immigrants, onto their voter rolls. They call it a glitch at their DMV, but this is part of the problem with motor voter. They claim it's only 6,000 there in New Jersey. First of all, do you agree and believe that this is a glitch? And do you think it's only 6,000? And also, if it's that bad in New Jersey, how bad is it in California and other states who refuse to allow the Justice Department to see their voter rolls to be able to clean them up?
2: Right. So no, and holy smokes. it is not a glitch. This is the system. And for them, it's not motor voter. They have in New Jersey what's called automatic voter registration. And remember, this is one of the things the Democrats wanted in their H.R. 1 back in 2021. And they haven't forgotten that bill. That bill didn't arise in 2021. If they get control back, they want to pass that. They want to force every state to do automatic voter registration. And these individuals, some legal, some illegal, undoubtedly, because New Jersey gives illegal aliens driver's licenses, and that's where this began. Mm-hmm. And they checked the box that said, I'm not a U.S. citizen. These are not people who at the time were trying to sneak on the voter rolls, though hundreds of them voted. And remember this, Larry, and I can't believe how underreported this has been. This was only 1 year's worth.
1: Yeah.
2: This is just 1 year.
1: That's right. So, I think it was 23 to 24, I think they said. Yeah,
2: correct.
1: 1 year.
2: Mid-23 to mid-24. And what hasn't been reported on is how long was this going on? And because it was not a software glitch, these names were sent over to the election division, and they voluntarily put them on the rolls.
1: That's right.
2: And as I said, hundreds of these voted. So if there's hundreds more every year, remember in 2021 when Youngkin won in Virginia, you'll recall how shockingly close the Republican came to winning in New Jersey, which was far more surprising to people. But how many of these folks voted in that election?
1: Right.
2: And there you had a race for governor that may have been determined by these people. And interestingly, Governor Sherrill has been shamed into now coming out and saying, oh, well, yeah, I support voter ID. We saw this in Pennsylvania when then-Governor Wolf voted illegally and was caught on camera doing it because they used ballot drop boxes, but you weren't allowed to put anybody else's ballot in. Well, there he was putting two. He was putting his and his wife's in, and his penance was signing Zuckerbucks.
1: Right.
2: To get rid of Zuckerbucks. So apparently Sherrill's penance so far is verbally supporting voter ID. We just saw all the Democrat senators, including our own from Virginia, who say they support voter ID, vote it down.
1: Yes.
2: On a clean vote. So yeah. We'll believe it when we see it.
1: Yeah, they don't really support it. In the same way they always claimed for decades that they supported securing the border, but they never actually expected
2: right.
1: a president to do that. Ken Cuccinelli, we also have a report now, according to the U.S. Census Bureau, that in the 2020 election, which people will remember was also pretty darn close state by state, there were, I'm looking now, 24,000 non-citizens right. who actually voted in that election. According to the Census Bureau, it could be more extensive than that.
2: Oh, it is. Yes, it absolutely is. I mean, that 24,000 is after going through about three-quarters of the voter rolls, and guess which three-quarters?
1: Right.
2: The most cooperative three-quarters.
1: So
2: your point about California, for example.
1: Exactly.
2: California wasn't in that pool. So you literally undoubtedly have tens of thousands more confirmable. And it's amazing how much the left continues this mantra of this never happens. And here it is in the tens of thousands in one election, as you correctly point out, you know, 10,000, 11,000 to be specific votes was the difference in Georgia. We could go around the horn in that
1: yep,
2: election.
1: Arizona, Michigan.
2: Those,
1: so,
2: yep.
1: Mr. Cuccinelli, and I've only... I've only got a minute here, but people get frustrated because they hear us talking about it and they don't understand. We know that states conduct their own elections, but since these are federal elections and these are federal voter rolls, why doesn't the U.S. government, the Justice Department, have jurisdiction over this? Why do they have to beg and plead for New Jersey to hand over their voter rolls? Why isn't it not under their control?
2: So this is a legal fight that's going on in 22 different courts right now. And the reality is that when you have an incident like we just talked about with the 6,600 non-citizens getting on the voter rolls, that is more than adequate probable cause. I am confident DOJ's challenges in getting New Jersey's voter rolls are going to go away because of that. When the Census Bureau does their analysis on California, they will develop the evidence necessary to just treat it as a probable cause finding to continue the investigation. And I do believe that's how that hurdle is going to be overcome because of the diligence of the Trump administration in this space.
1: From your lips to the election god's ears, Ken Cuccinelli. Grandpa Cuccinelli, thanks for joining us, my friend. Always good to talk with you, and thanks for shedding light on a lot of issues that we're focused on. Thank you, sir.
2: Good to be with you, Larry, as
1: football
2: always.
1: Is back. I am so excited that football is back. Whether you're into Friday Night Lights with high school football or Saturday college, that's my favorite. Can't wait to get to Navy Marine Corps Memorial Stadium for the midshipmen to roll through the American Athletic Conference this year. Go Navy! Or, of course, Pro Sundays. We used to have a pro football team in Washington, D.C. 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
6: Fox News, I'm Therese Crowley. President Trump declares economic D-Day against Iran, saying no one has given Iran a greater opportunity to make a deal than me. They have failed to take it, announcing the most crushing economic operation ever taken against any country. Fox's Trey Yangston, Tel Aviv.
7: Regional intelligence sources tell Fox News that there are growing indications of economic hardship inside of Iran as a result of the U.S. naval blockade and economic isolation. Reports indicate that inflation in Iran has reached 89%. With food prices up 164%.
6: The UAE already cut off Iran from trading. A pilot killed and 2 state troopers injured when a Cessna coming in for a landing struck a hovering police helicopter's tail rotor from behind. The troopers briefly trapped in the violent crash at Carlisle Regional Airport, but expected to recover. 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
8: 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A chance of showers today. After an overnight low of 68, expect high of 92 today in the Prescott Quad Cities with a high of 91 tomorrow. 74 for your overnight low in Cottonwood in the Verde Valley with a high today of 104 and 102 on Friday. 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
2: It is 6 minutes after the hour. 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All eyes of the political world right now are on the Palmetto State of South Carolina, where the special election to replace the late Lindsey Graham will take place next week. Ralph Norman and Darlene Graham, the sister of Lindsey Graham, are the two finalists after a primary, and the two squared off in a debate earlier this week. And Ralph Norman, the congressman, longtime congressman of South Carolina, joins us now. Congressman Norman, thanks for joining us. Good to talk with you again, sir.
3: Well, great to be with you, Larry. Thank you.
2: Well, there's a lot to unpack here, but I want to start with Senator Graham's final sort of statement in the debate there, where she sort of threw a jab at you, and because of the format of the debate, you weren't able to respond. She suggested that for all the time you've been in Congress, you haven't done anything for South Carolina, and I don't live in South Carolina. I don't have a dog in this fight. But I know for a fact you've done a lot more than just name a post office. So I want to give you an opportunity to sort of tell the people of South Carolina and nationally what your record is and what you hope to bring to the U.S. Senate.
3: Well, first of all, Larry, you know, I've been in the real estate business for 40 years, married for 51 years, four children, 17 grandchildren. I'm doing this for the future generations. What Darlene Graham is doing is grasping at straws, and it was really funny that, you know, she used her closing statement where she could have, you know, cited her account.
2: Uh-oh. Oh, all right. Let's try to connect with Congressman Graham if we can. If we have to, just via telephone. We don't need to have the video just to make it work, because we want to make sure that we get to hear what the congressman has to say here, by the way. And this is a hotly contested race, by the way. Congressman Graham is going to be squaring, Congressman Norman will be squaring off against Senator Graham. You'll remember Senator Graham was placed in this position as a placeholder, and now she is running for the actual full six-year term of her late brother, Lindsey Graham. And a lot of questions there with regard to which way the voters of South Carolina will go. I'm sorry we lost your signal there, Congressman Graham, but you were just got cut off when you were saying that Senator Graham used her closing statements where she could have. You said she was grasping for straws. Go ahead and pick it up from there.
3: She's grasping at straws to just try to tear my record down. I guess the important thing I would tell you, Larry, that debate shows who is supporting Darlene Graham, which is the broken Washington establishment. She's getting millions of dollars to do nothing but tear me down. It's not going to work. And you know what's interesting is she has no positive things to say about herself. I mean, I'm the only one with a conservative record. I've supported Trump in every way, but and the ones that have rated me from Heritage, Club for Growth, Turning Point USA, all of those, you can't take that away.
2: Yeah.
3: The scoreboard, it rates in my favor, and she can say that all she wants, but why is she canceling debates? Why is she not showing up yesterday? Why is she not showing up Friday? And, you know, it's pretty shocking, to be honest with you, and it's alarming.
2: She might be canceling those debates because of what many are calling one of the worst gaffes they've ever seen in a debate, asked to give her assessment about the South China Sea, Taiwan, and China, and whether it's a national security. She admitted that she really didn't know. She didn't know one way or the other. Of all the foreign policy issues, I would think, for most Americans and certainly for conservative Republicans, Congressman Norman, China's a no-brainer, isn't it?
3: Well, China, Taiwan, which is a trading partner with chips and so many other things, you know, the fact that it's not, I guess, what she said, but she has said nothing. And when you can't have training on the job when you're a senator, you're going to have domestic problems you have to deal with. You have security issues, and to not know that Taiwan is a real ally for this country, that we have to protect it. It's been under attack by China. And, you know, for her to say that she just didn't know, that's not an answer. Now, people ask me all the time, does it disqualify her? No, not in my mind, but the voters need to determine whether this does. And she said yesterday during the debate that South Carolina had 50 million people. Well, we don't have 50 million people. We have 5.2 million people. All that to say is she's catered to the left-wing group that is destroying America, which is the socialist, and that's where she's getting her money. She's not letting people who question her come into her her town halls. I let anybody and everybody. I'll take on every question and answer anything about my record. And people would not have elected me for the 8 years I've been in Congress if I didn't do anything. We go to work for the people in South Carolina, and it's that's just the facts.
2: I think the last time I saw you was down in Florida when there was a Republican debate in the 2024 primaries. You were there as a spokesperson and advocate for your fellow South Carolinian, Nikki Haley. And then many people believe that because of that support for Nikki Haley, President Trump has decided to support Senator Graham. Your voting record is pretty clear in supporting the president's agenda, but what difference

0: insiders, and even Sean Hannity. Sean Hannity, which shocked me last night when he said that he didn't name me by name, but he said I didn't support President Trump. I said right then, nah, this is deeper. They're all taking orders to come against me. Let them do it. My record is my record. Him particularly really shocked me because I used to respect him, and I would think that he would have me on there. Let me counter what Darlene did after he said that. Darlene went on a rampage about my negatives, and so I didn't expect that. But look, we're going to win this race. We're going to do it because we've got a great record. We're in a battle for the heart and soul of this country, and I believe that as much as I'm sitting here. I'm so glad I'm in this race because of what's happening and because of the Washington lobbyist insiders going all in, dialing me in.
1: Yeah.
0: I welcome the challenge, and it's not going to change.
1: First of all, I hope Sean Hannity and the folks at Fox have you on the program because their viewers deserve to hear from all candidates. And to that end, we'd love to have Senator Graham on this program as well before Election Day. The invitation is out there. We'd love to have her on. You supported the SAVE Act, I know. In fact, you're one of the champions of the SAVE Act. It is ground to a halt in the Senate. I want you to comment on that and what difference you will make as Senator Graham, Lindsey Graham, that is, certainly wanted to take up that fight as well. And do you have confidence in John Thune and the current leadership for the Republicans in the Senate?
0: Here's what I would do, Larry, and this is what makes me different. You know, in the business arena, you go to people, and Lindsey did a good job of, you say, crossing the aisle, which he had a good personality. He could do that. Now, crossing the aisle does not mean letting the SAVE Act sit and not be passed. I would go to Senator Thune, who I know, but I would say, Senator, can we find a way to get this on the floor and vote on it? And will you agree to nuke the filibuster if that's what it needs? Look, my agenda when I get there is SAVE Act, SAVE Act, SAVE Act. Pass it. Now, if he says he's just going to continue to say, I don't have the votes, that's not an answer to me. And I would gladly say, Senator, if you're just going to sit back, then I'll do what I can to find somebody else. Because
1: well,
0: I'm not sitting back.
1: You were immediately supported and endorsed by certain senators who many people think might challenge John Thune for leadership come first week of January or last week of December. At this moment, are you a supporter of John Thune for majority leader, or are you looking at some other prospects?
0: Rick Scott endorsed me. Mike Lee endorsed me. Jim DeMint, former senator. Rick Scott was a candidate for the majority leader prior to John Thune taking over. I would give John Thune a chance to correct it. They're on a five-week hiatus, Larry, when the country is hanging in the balance on having safe and secure elections. That's all this is. And if he will deliver on it and have a change of heart, I don't care if you don't have the votes or not. You try. And if it's nuking the filibuster, I will be a supporter of that. If it's the walking filibuster, I would be supporter of that. If it's challenging the parliamentarian on the rules, there is a way to get this done. Larry, we got a 53-47 majority. We had the majority, all three branches we have. It's time to stop excuses and go to work and do what we can to pass something that's per the Constitution. We cannot let it sit.
1: Well, Congressman Ralph Norman, this is going to be a fight to the finish. Election is next week. Should you prevail, we can't wait to have you back and talk about some of the broader. We talked about Republican issues today because this is a Republican election. We'll have you back and talk about some of the broader issues that you will face in the general election should you become the nominee. Good luck next Tuesday.
0: Thank you, Larry. Appreciate it.
1: More to come here. Keep it here. It's O'Connor and Company on the Salem Radio Network.

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9: Good stuff from Congressman Ralph Norman, and I'm not giving lip service. We'd love to have Darlene Graham on, Senator Graham. Door is open. I believe an invitation's been extended. Yes, an invitation has been extended. I just got confirmation from Corey Inganimore, sitting in for the effervescent Heather Hunter this week as she's on vacation. We'd love to have Senator Graham on, and thank you to Congressman Norman for joining us. That is a very important election going on in South Carolina right now. I'd also like to, by the way, I keep forgetting. I'm not good at this. I'll be honest with you. I'm still learning this job. 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All right, now that that's out of the way, I regret to inform you that Pete Hegseth's career is over. No, they've been saying this for a while now, I know. He wasn't even going to make it out of committee when President Trump nominated to be then the defense secretary, now the secretary of war. He wasn't going to make it out of committee. His career was over. It was a disaster, dead on arrival. Then he got out of committee. But he wasn't going to be able to secure a floor vote. The Republicans were going to vote against him. Hegseth is awful. And then, well, he got the vote, and he got confirmed. And now he was the Secretary of War. But then the whole Signalgate thing, remember that? And he's over. I believe it's been about a dozen times now since Pete Hegseth became the head of the Pentagon that I've been told that his career is over. He's done. It's finished. It's awful. He's the worst. Funny, though, most of the people that I talk to who wear the uniform, they kind of like the guy. Or the uniform with a bunch of stars on. Flag officers. No, the generals, the admirals, the bigwigs. Some of them like him, but some of them don't. Because he's sort of, changed things up here. Right when they're in the swan song of their career and they want to play things out, suddenly Hegseth is putting some demands on them that nobody put demands on them before. So they're not thrilled with him. But most of the guys, I'd say 05 and under, they kind of like Pete Hegseth. They really do. But I regret to inform you, as I mentioned, it's over. The career is over. Jake Tapper honed in on the latest outrage, apparently. Pete Hegseth referred to transgender individuals in the military as trannies. Here it is, clip 7.
7: We need guys like this man right here having our back in Congress as we get rid of DEI at the Defense Department. At the Department of War, we do training, not trannies. The only focus of our department. Colorblind, gender neutral, merit-based. That's it. We want the best.
10: I mean, first of all, I'm still just not going to get over the fact of seeing like a current Secretary of Defense campaigning for somebody. I don't think I've ever seen anything like that before.
11: Correct. I mean, to your point, Jake, it's not unusual for cabinet secretaries to campaign for candidates. But when it comes to members of the national security team, especially the Secretary of the War, Secretary of DOD, you do not typically see those people out there campaigning. First of all, we are at war, so he should be focused on that in Washington, D.C., a war that Trump started. But secondly, no, you don't see that. Look, I will also say this, Jake. First of all, Iowa is very much a state in play, both at the governor level and the senatorial level this cycle. Obama won it in 2012. That's the last time a Democrat won on the presidential campaign side in a presidential campaign. But it's a very, very, very marginal state for Republicans. Democrats have very good chances there this year. I think voters are sick and tired of this rhetoric. They are tired of the tariffs and how it's impacting farmers.
9: Yeah. That's what you get on Jake Tapper's show. Let me just say a couple of things here. First of all, it's true. Generally speaking, the head of the Pentagon, head of the State Department, other parts of the National Security and Diplomatic Corps, even though they're allowed to and it's legal, generally don't campaign. But see, here's the thing. It's a very narrow margin in the House. And Pete Hegseth knows exactly how it will affect our military and our national security efforts if Democrats get into the majority. And if Pete Hegseth can be a fundraiser and a draw on the campaign trail to be able to ensure that Hakeem Jeffries doesn't get that gavel and that our military continues to be funded and supported, well, he's going to go out and campaign and do it. That is supporting the military during a time of war. And secondly, I don't think we should be lectured to by the party of Hassan Piker about using naughty words or things that aren't even slurs on the campaign trail. 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
12: News. I'm Therese Crowley. President Trump declares economic D-Day against Iran, saying no one has given Iran a greater opportunity to make a deal than me. They have failed to take it, announcing the most crushing economic operation ever taken against any country. Fox's Trey Yangston, Tel Aviv.
13: Regional intelligence sources tell Fox News that there are growing indications of economic hardship inside of Iran as a result of the U.S. naval blockade and economic isolation. Reports indicate that inflation in Iran has reached 89%. With food prices up 164%.
12: The UAE already cut off Iran from trading. A pilot killed and two state troopers injured when a Cessna coming in for a landing struck a hovering police helicopter's tail rotor from behind. The troopers briefly trapped in the violent crash at Carlisle Regional Airport, but expected to recover. 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
14: 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A chance of showers today after an overnight low of 68. Expect high of 92 today in the Prescott Quad Cities with a high of 91 tomorrow. 74 for your overnight low in Cottonwood in the Verde Valley with a high today of 104 and 102 on Friday. 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

0: It is 33 minutes after the hour. We're in the Relief Factor studios. 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You don't want to miss anything. You don't want to miss a conversation with KT McFarland. KT McFarland joins us now. She's the former deputy national security advisor for President Trump and a national security foreign policy expert. KT, always good to talk with you. Thanks for joining us.
1: It's an honor and a pleasure, and congratulations on how well you're doing with this show.
0: Thank you so much. I appreciate that. We're having fun with it, and it's great to open up the show to the whole country and hear all the great conversations we've been having in Washington, D.C. for the last 15 years. KT, a couple of things. First, I know you try not to dabble in party politics and certainly during primaries, but there was a key moment in the Senate debate between Ralph Norman and Darlene Graham that I really want to get your reflection on. Let's go ahead and play that that audio real fast so we can hear it, and then we'll talk about it.
2: On the national security question as well, Senator, are Taiwan and the South China Sea national security issues for the United States? If so, why?
3: I'm sorry, could you repeat the question?
2: Are Taiwan and the South China Sea national security issues for the United States? And if so, why or how?
3: I'm just going to be honest here. I'm not on national security. I'm not that informed on national security, so... But I do support the military.
0: Now, KT McFarland, I kid you not, I saw that clip go by on social media after the debate, and I immediately thought of you, because we've had conversations for a decade and a half now, and it almost always comes back to China. And I guess I'd love for you to chime in on this, give your opinion, and if I'm Darlene Graham's people, I get KT McFarland on the phone today to give me as many briefings as I can on national security priorities so that sort of thing doesn't happen again.
1: Yeah, I mean, it was embarrassing, but at least she was honest. You know, most politicians would have flubbed their way through and, I guess, you know, said, oh, yeah, we'll go to war for Taiwan, or we'll never go to war for Taiwan. I mean, Joe Biden was asked the same question, and he basically said, oh, yeah, you know, we'll go to war. Thank goodness that she had the decency and honesty to say, I'm not sure, I'll get back to you, or I'm going to study it.
0: I think
1: what you should do, because it's
0: my friend Eric Erickson on CNN last night said, I can answer it real easy. Taiwan good, China bad. Next. You know, I mean, it could even be as simple as that.
1: Yeah, it could be. But the question was, you know, would you go to war, basically? But you're right. The answer should have been Taiwan good, China bad. I'll get back to you on the rest of the details.
0: Yeah.
1: Look, it's going to be the thorniest problem President Trump faces, as much as he's had thornier problems now. I think that the Iran war will be behind us. He's effectively won the Iran war when you look at, like, what were the objectives? Get rid of the nukes. The nukes are gone. If they try to rebuild the nukes, we bomb it again. Strait of Hormuz, it's open. Maybe not completely open, but certainly enough oil is getting to the market so that the price of oil isn't affected by whatever Iran is doing. And Iran's economy is in a complete free fall. So eventually, whether it's a week, a month, 3 months from now, not a year from now, it'll happen before that, Iran has to cave. And my guess is there'll be, and my preference would be, that there's no more violent military action in the sense of, like, we're not going to go back and, like, bomb the hell out of them, but that we would let the economic strangulation work in our advantage the same way Reagan won the Cold War by bankrupting the Soviet Union. We can bankrupt Iran and win the Iran war, which we're well on the way to do. So then the next thorny problem is going to be, what do you do about Ukraine? I think there's potentially a deal there, especially because Ukraine is doing so well with its drones. Mm-hmm. That'll be harder for Trump to negotiate. Cuba, ready to go. That one is just I think will be quite easy. The senior leadership of Cuba is hated by the Cubans, and there's a very capable group of 40-year-olds who have been talking to Marco Rubio and others about what happens in a post-communist Cuba, and they're raring to go. The Cuban people are ready to go. So then it leaves China, and the China will be harder to deal with than we've had in the past, because China's going to face a decision point. Are they going to go or not go? Are they going to grab Taiwan while they think they can, or are they going to wait and see what happens? As President Trump can do the first three that I've mentioned well and successfully, I think it's a real deterrent for China to do anything militarily. Will they do something economically to try to get Taiwan to come to heel? Maybe. Yeah. But time is running out. China's not doing well economically. Their dream is to, the China dream is turning out to be a bit of a nightmare for them.
0: All right, I want to follow up on the Cuba question in a moment, but a couple more questions on China, because I agree with you, mostly because, I mean, you've been saying it for a long time, that ultimately the big issue is going to be China. So given that, what do you make of the president deciding to either scale down or even maybe call off the joint operations with South Korea, exercises that our Navy and our Marines and our military have conducted almost annually for decades now, because those exercises obviously are part of our partnership with South Korea and sends a message to North Korea. But KT, you've told me before, really this is to show China what we're capable of.
1: Yeah, it's all about China. It's all about, this is what we could do if you guys get out of, you know, if you get misbehave. To scale it back, I think it makes a certain amount of sense. I would, either way, would make the call. On one sense, it saves some money. It's an annual exercise, as you pointed out, so it's not as if we haven't done this before. And it also, I think, sends a signal to South Korea of, hey, South Korea, you are completely dependent on Middle East oil, and you have not helped us as you could have helped us in Iran. And by the way, what you really ought to do is just buy American oil and natural gas and get away from the Middle East.
0: So are you think that this is more a message to South Korea for them not being as cooperative and helpful, and even some anti-Trump rhetoric coming from their leadership? Or is this more a signal to Kim Jong-un? Because the president had some glowing things to say about his very good relationship with the communist dictator in the North.
1: You know, Trump actually, I think, figured out how to deal with Kim. In a dictatorship, the dictator makes a big difference. The personnel preferences of the dictator make a big difference. And Trump has, in his first term, gave Kim some real international legitimacy by meeting with him, by, you know, taking him seriously. And I think it was a very clever thing, because as, you know, as Trump giveth, Trump can taketh away. And if Trump can get the North Korean leader to want to be nice to Trump, to personally to be nice to Trump, to be good with Trump, to deal with Trump, I think that goes a long way. Now, we'll see where, we'll see if it makes any real difference in our position, long-term position with South Korea, North Korea, the Korean Peninsula. But China's clearly looking at this. Mm-hmm. And I don't think China feels, as much as it is, North Korea is beholden to China for just about everything, food, fuel, oil, and all that. I don't think China can dictate to North Korea what North Korea does.
0: One other more follow-up on this, the sort of testing or pressure on our relationship with South Korea. I think the South Korean government has sort of taken us for granted for many years and totally. Not, you know. So how much is this sort of pressure back to South Korea motivated or enhanced by the fact that we have really grown our relationship with Japan? I mean, the relation, I can't remember us having a relationship like this with Japan over the years.
1: We have never had a relationship with Japan like this. And again, a lot of it is a personal relationship, and now it's an economic relationship as we're helping Japan through their economic crisis. South Korea, it's been a very disturbing trend that in the growing sort of it's hard to wrap your head around it, that somehow South Korea wants to be in a good relationship with North Korea, but somehow that North Korea would be in charge. And so the current government of South Korea is more tilting to China, tilting to North Korea, tilting away from America. Not only do they say nasty things about President Trump and us, but as I just pointed out, they don't cooperate with us on something that's an essential national security issue for us and for them.
0: Yeah. All right, Cuba. You just said Cuba's ready to go. Cuba's just going to take a little bit of a push. So a couple of questions. First of all, what's the U.S.'s involvement in there? Do you see any sort of military presence in this final tipping point for Cuba, or is it really just about financial support for the regime once the Castro dictators fall?
1: Well, the Castro dictators have to fall. I mean, for a whole lot of legal reasons that we have legislation saying we can't do business with the Castros. So the final piece is the 85-year-old Raul Castro, and he's apparently in poor health and mentally as well as physically, but his beloved grandson, Raulito, also called the crab because he apparently has six fingers on one hand. Anyway, Raulito has been talking to Marco Rubio, and Raulito's sort of age contemporaries all look at the situation in Cuba. They're not married. They're going to, you know, give lip service to communism, but they don't. They know it's been a disaster for Cuba. Cuba's in economic distress right now. They have no fuel oil. Their economy is gone. They were getting their oil and imports from Venezuela. They're not getting it anymore. And so they're stuck. And they know that the opportunities for Cuba are vast, that the United States would immediately invest, tourism would open up, there'd be economic development.
0: Oh, I'm ready. I'm ready to vacation in Havana like that. I can't. I'm dying to go there.
1: Cuba Libres, right?
0: Yes.
1: Cuba Libres. And the other thing is there's a certain urgency to it because China, as well as Russia, but primarily China, has been eyeing Cuba for a long time. So we need to make sure that we've got that sorted out of what happens after the senior Castros leave. And I think when we saw the indictment that was handed down against Raul Castro of the same kind of legal action that we did with Maduro before we snatched Maduro, I think that's a sign that, okay, and I don't think we're going to snatch an 85-year-old senile guy, but on the other hand, legally, we have said, you're a bad guy.
0: Right.
1: We're going to hold you responsible for these crimes. Now get out of the way.
0: Are there good guys in Cuba, or most of the good Cuban guys actually in Miami right now? There's a whole lot of refugees that left Cuba, unlike refugees from El Salvador or Guatemala or whatever, who come here and never look back. The Cubans are ready to go back. Not to leave their citizenship, but they want to make Cuba great again, and they're only 90 miles off the coast still.
1: Yeah, you know, it's funny. Marco Rubio has this great expression. He says the only place that Cubans have not succeeded when they've been anywhere in the world that they've gone, the only place they've never succeeded is Cuba, because Cuban Americans are so successful. I mean, they far, you know, proportionately, they do really well. They work really hard. They're very successful. They'll probably have a Cuban American president and Marco Rubio at some point. I think that they're proud of what they've done in America. They're proud of their Cuban roots, and particularly if those Cuban Americans who have been so successful, especially in Miami, but in Florida in general, if they go back to Cuba, they're going back as, you know, we told you so. Here we are. This is what you could have been if you were pro-American all these years.
0: Well, what a time to be alive, KT McFarland. I have a feeling soon you and I will be having a nice little mojito and maybe smoking a Havana together right there in Havana.
1: Hey, you know what? Let me predict something. I think Donald Trump will make a visit to Havana before the end of his term and be treated as a conquering hero.
0: Noted. KT McFarland, we'll talk to you next week. Thank you.
1: Thank you.
0: When it comes to supplements, you want to screen them and evaluate them for two things in particular. 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
6: Arizona News Audio, I'm Jeff Scott. Manhunt continues in Tucson after a police department recruit was found shot to death. The Pima County Corrections Officer shot and wounded inside their home. Pima County Sheriff Chris Nanos.
7: Deputies responded to the call and found a young 23-year-old man inside, deceased, and his wife, also 23 years old, with a gunshot wound.
6: Woman in stable condition. Detectives searching for two suspects they describe as Hispanic males wearing all black clothing and ski masks while in a gray SUV. New polling on the governor's race showing incumbent Governor Katie Hobbs opening up a lead over her Republican opponent, Congressman Andy Biggs, in the survey of 1,040 registered voters. Hobbs leads by 13 points, 48-35%, with 12% undecided. Pollster Mike Noble.
8: That is a very real lead. But in Arizona politics, no one should ever spike the football before the game is over. The state has a long history of turning campaigns into political knife fights in the final stretch.
6: Polling indicating Biggs has the support of 75% of Republican voters, Hobbs with support from 86% of Democrats. Hobbs leading comfortably on issues like education, water, and housing affordability. Biggs holding a narrow lead on immigration and border security. The poll with a margin of error of about 3%. Another round of storm activity rolling through the region Wednesday night, hitting the central desert region around Phoenix, especially hard with powerful winds.
9: Much of the East Valley and even the North Valley received winds anywhere from 50 to even 65 miles per hour in a few spots.
6: Chris Coleman with the National Weather Service in Phoenix saying some spots got more than an inch of rain. Thousands left without power. Planes diverted from Sky Harbor Airport. Less chance for more storm activity today. A Tempe man pleads guilty to two counts of manslaughter, driving more than 150 miles an hour while drunk and street racing in 2023 in an incident that left two passengers dead. Guilty plea coming after prosecutors changed the charges from second-degree murder. This is Arizona News Audio.
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1: Good morning. It's O'Connor and Company here. It is 51 minutes after the hour. Great morning so far. And if you missed any of it, including our conversation with Jason Miaris, the former Attorney General of Virginia, as well as Ken Cuccinelli on election integrity, or earlier this hour, we spoke with Ralph Norman, Congressman from South Carolina, who's now in that very tight runoff for the Republican nomination for Senate of South Carolina. Go to LarryOShow.com and subscribe to our podcast so you never miss any of the important conversations we're having in your nation's capital, but resonating and rippling across this great nation. And we just spoke with Katie McFarlane, who was, she's been in the national security realm all the way going back to Nixon and Henry Kissinger. She started when she was 8 years old. Don't worry, I'm not aging her, I promise. And she just mentioned Cuba. And so that brings up an interesting point, because while the Cuban people are suffering after years, decades of totalitarian, authoritarian dictatorship under communist rule, where Fidel Castro was promising to take money from all the oligarchs and finally share it with the proletariat. Sound familiar? Oh, don't worry. We're going to provide you with everything you need, Cubans. We're going to take all of that money from the wealthy who have been exploiting you all these years. Sound familiar? Of course it does. At the same time where the Cuban people are suffering and they recognize what a monster Fidel Castro is, who he got pretty rich in all of the equation. He lived high on the hog, not that anyone else could afford to eat hog or any other meat product in Cuba. While the Cuban people have figured out that communism just doesn't work and it's a bill of goods that's always sold under the guise of, oh, we just want to fill potholes and make sure that there's a chicken in every pot. The Cubans have figured that out. But the Marxists here in America, they still don't get it. One of the heads of the Democrat Socialists of America, this would be the Bernie Sanders, AOC, Abdul El-Sayed, Hassan Piker, Angie Nixon, left-wing Zoran Mamdani, political party that is like a parasite eating out the Democrats from within, as Hakeem Jeffries and Chuck Schumer allow them in the tent so that they can destroy their party and eventually this country. One of their leaders appeared on CNN, and I got to hand it to the host at CNN, who is the child of Cuban refugees. CNN, we should give this guy a promotion. Here, take a listen.
2: I get your criticism of foreign policy. As I said, it's not an uncommon one. But lauding Fidel Castro is a different story. You talk about what things were like before the revolution in Cuba. I'll give you a personal example. My grandfather was a revolutionary in Cuba during that time. He was affected by a previous dictator, Fulgencio Batista, having his friends disappeared in the street for speaking their minds. My grandfather found that revolution hoping to bring democracy to Cuba. And then what happened? Fidel Castro locked my grandfather up, sentenced to 20 years for doing what you're doing now on live TV, for speaking his mind, for expressing himself freely, for trying to organize politically. So I wonder, again, how you think that lands with people who suffered under that dictatorship, who now you are trying to court as voters when your organization comes out and lauds 100 years of Castro. I don't think it would land well with them, Ashiq.
3: We're seeing many people in the United States who are struggling under massive inequality in the United States.
1: I didn't get much better than that. Hamana, hamana, hamana, hamana. There's inequality here. Hamana, hamana. Which, again, is exactly how communism was sold to the people of Cuba. That's Ashiq Sadiq, the co-chair of the DSA. Good for you, Boris Sanchez. I don't praise people on CNN very often other than Scott Jennings. Boris Sanchez was good. But here's the problem. You shouldn't have to have a direct family connection to the oppression and murder and violence and totalitarianism of a communist regime to be able to make that case in America's body politic. When you're a part of the American media, you shouldn't have to have that direct family connection to be able to be passionate about how evil these ideas are, number one. And number two, the only criticism I have from Boris Sanchez there is that the entire question, after he explained how evil communism is, the entire question was framed within a political context of, you know, how are you going to win over the hearts and minds of the Cubans and Venezuelans and Nicaraguans who have fled those regimes to come to America? How are you going to convince them that everything you're selling is great? What kind of question is that? But the connection to the left in America and Cuba doesn't end there. Karen Bass, the current mayor of Los Angeles, you know, she studied in Cuba, literally. When she was younger, a college student, she actually did a work-study program in Cuba, which tells you a lot. And here she is yesterday explaining a new program in Los Angeles government politics that sounds like it's straight out of the Politburo in Moscow. Take a listen to this.
4: Donation to our campaign is more critical right now than ever before. 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But after the primary, we had to start over from scratch. 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
1: Yeah, that's right. In the city of Los Angeles, they use tax dollars to multiply a political donation to a candidate by a factor of 6. And both of the finalists, lo and behold, shock of shocks, miracle of miracles, are both Democrats. The good news is Los Angeles is so awash with money and there's no problems in that city with potholes or scum on the streets that they've got plenty of money to burn, literally. 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
8: Fox News, I'm CJ Papa. President Trump describes his next move in the war with Iran as an economic D-Day that he believes will inflict more damage on the Islamic Republic.
9: Regional intelligence sources tell Fox News that there are growing indications of economic hardship inside of Iran as a result of the U.S. naval blockade and economic isolation. Reports indicate that inflation in Iran has reached 89%, with food prices up 164%.
8: Fox's Trey Yanks in Tel Aviv. Another week, another threat for Hawaii. This after Hurricane Lala. Fox Weather's Michael Estime.
10: Southeast of Hawaii, we have about a 90% chance of formation. That's within the next 2 days. So in the next 2 days, you may hear of either a tropical depression or another tropical storm forming.
8: Residents could feel additional impacts due to damage caused by Lala. 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
12: Good morning. We're coming up on 2 minutes after 6 on this August 20th. Thanks for making KQ&A your choice for your Thursday. I'm Bill Monroe. News This Hour, just ahead of the Brian Kilmeade Show, is brought to you by MTE Communications. Monsoon storms are ramping up as we head into the weekend. There are chances for showers and thunderstorms today and tomorrow with temperatures 5 to 10 degrees above average.
13: We could see a similar situation where storms build off the mountains and attempt to move down here into the lower desert. So we could have thunderstorm activity, potentially strong winds, blowing dust again.
12: Meteorologist Matt Salerno says some areas could see heavy rain and gusty winds and it will still be hot.
13: The activity heading into the weekend is going to be more confined to the high terrain areas. Unfortunately, it looks like, yes, we're going to continue to see that extreme heat lasting through at least this weekend now and potentially into early next week as well.
12: An active monsoon pattern is expected in the Prescott area through this weekend. There are chances for showers and thunderstorms through next Wednesday when sunny skies are expected to make their return. Monsoon storms are hitting the area, and unfortunately, so are scammers.
14: Scammers often take advantage of extreme weather events and the damage they cause. Attorney General Chris Mays is recommending residents talk to their insurance company first to verify what their policy covers. Seek referrals by asking trusted friends, family, or neighbors if they can recommend someone they have used before. Get several estimates in writing. Compare prices and services before choosing a contractor. A legitimate contractor will provide a written contract outlining the scope of work, cost, and timeline. Mays is also recommending you verify the contractor has a license. Arizona law requires most contractors to be licensed through the State Registrar of Contractors. Never pay anyone who demands payment by gift card or cryptocurrency. Most scammers will tell you you could only pay one of those ways. I'm Marty Myers reporting.
12: In state news, as the Arizona Supreme Court tosses out a ballot initiative challenging the state's Empowerment Scholarship Account, or ESA program, reform proponents are looking at ways to get past the ruling. John Gilland has more.
15: Arizona Education Association President Marisol Garcia is disappointed in the high court, saying the justices took advantage of judging valid signatures on a certain percentage, akin to the way teachers grade papers on a curve, so naturally they were going to come up short. Garcia says they'll now try to elect state law lawmakers who want to reform the ESA program.
16: This is not a partisan fight. It is a policy fight. It is a community fight. So we want to ensure that we endorse, knock on doors.
17: I'm John Gilliland reporting for KQ&A News.
12: And it took them 10 innings, but the Arizona Diamondbacks snapped their three-game losing streak with a 7-6 win against the Boston Red Sox yesterday afternoon. The Diamondbacks have the day off before they start a three-game weekend series against the Cincinnati Reds. Game 1 is at 6 tomorrow night, and all the live action can be heard right here on KQNA. The news is sponsored each morning at this time by MTE Communications. Stay tuned. 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
12: Taking a look now at your KQ&A weather, partly cloudy skies, gusty winds, and a chance of showers and thunderstorms today and tomorrow. 93 degrees today in the Prescott Quad Cities area with an overnight low of 66 and a high tomorrow of 92. 104 degrees today for Cottonwood in the Verde Valley with an overnight low of 72 and a high on Friday of 103. Your KQ&A weather is brought to you each morning at this time by Cottonwood Area Transit. 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The Brian Kilmeade Show is up next. It's coming up on 6 minutes after 6. Have a great Thursday. I'm Bill Monroe for the Talk of the Quad Cities, KQ&A 99.9 FM in Prescott, 95.5 FM in Prescott Valley and Cottonwood, 1130 AM and everywhere by downloading the free AZ Hometown Radio app.
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21: I don't know how high. We're in the 15th floor. It goes a lot higher. I believe I'm on the 43rd floor. If I said high atop, it really should be when I get in broadcast on the 43rd floor. But having said that, we're going to have a great hour. Michael Bacopsi is going to be with us. I am, well, one of the few people on the planet optimistic there's something real happening with Hamas disarming, giving up leadership. And I think a lot to do with them being starved out and being bombed out. Yesterday, Israel, and is not a violation of anything, had one of these commanders up to no good. They blew him up. At the same time, noticing international forces forming. So we'll discuss that. But before we get to everything, let's get to the big three.
22: Number three.
23: They called yesterday and they gave us the points that we had to have. Very fair deal for both. But our farmers are going to be thrilled. Our manufacturers are going to be thrilled. And basically, we have no tariffs going into Canada anymore.
21: I like this. I never heard the president talk so positively about Canada, period. Burying the hatchet. Could our frenemy, Canada, finally understand they need to balance out trade with Trump and do a deal? Indications are the answer is yes. Will we see what it means? We will see what it means for big and small business.
22: Number two.
24: The Iranians are running out of assets and options. I think the Iranians are trying to continue to drag this out. They're wary of increased military consequences. They are struggling with the economic consequences.
21: That is Colonel Mike Jenigan on America Reports. Hurry up and wait. President lets Treasury into the fight, lets them lead as Iran has massive sanctions and secondary sanctions to spread the pain. And the UAE weighs in hard. More and more of our allies have to do the same. And meanwhile, we're getting about 9 million barrels through the strait.
22: Number one.
10: If you look at the amount of members that are coming to the House that are DSA, it's 5%. They're not the Democratic Party. I think the Democratic Party needs to step up and speak out. That is not how we're going to win the House. It's not how we're going to win the Senate.
21: Jared Moskowitz with me today on Fox and Friends. DSA, not okay with Dems. Even if they're not spending big money on leadership and endorsements, are not stopping the movement, which is now fighting Trump's foreign policy while saluting communist Castro. We're going to see what it means for November big time, because I was just with Jared Moskowitz. So he had a staunch DSA guy. You know, sometimes these guys say the DSA, but they're not for getting rid of the border. They're not for getting rid of prisons. This guy was for getting rid of prisons, getting rid of the border, getting rid of the Senate, getting rid of the presidency, stop or foreign policy. So foreign policy spending. And he decided, I'm going to beat this guy, but I'm not going to waste any money on it and time. And he didn't. However, on the other side, in Florida, Angie Nixon wins and Alexander Vindman tried the same thing. But he's got no personality and no track record. His claim to fame was, I was the whistleblower who tried to impeach Trump. So that was not enough. In Florida, not at all. So this raging socialist wins. How raging? Listen to what she's throwing out here. Cut one.
25: I think it's important to note I did recently make the decision to join the DSA. I also recently made the decision to join the Working Family Party, as well as become a lifetime member of the NAACP. And that is because those organizations are working hard in our communities to actually push back on these big corporations that are keeping us down and that are hurting us.
21: Big corporations? Yeah. Corporate, they're keeping you down. How are they keeping you down? So you're going to get rid of big corporations? They are going to, she's going to have a nationwide call for a federal freeze on rents, which will be a federal destruction of every landlord, which will not do anything but decrease the number of houses. Everybody knows it. I don't want to waste your time with this. You don't have to be an economic Nobel laureate to understand if you start telling people that you're going to freeze the nation's rent, that it's going to mean that these buildings, small and big, become dilapidated, landlords go out of business, and that means there's going to be less livable housing. But that's what they're bringing to the table against Ashley Mooney and others, like El Sayed says, I'm not a socialist, but he believes basically the same stuff. Here's more from this nut job. Cut two.
25: It's very frustrating because Donald Trump and Ashley Moody and many other Republican lawmakers in Washington, D.C., they are working less and less and less, and they're getting richer. And meanwhile, every day, people across this country are working harder than ever, and they're still struggling just to stay afloat.
21: What are you talking about? Donald Trump works 100 hours a day. I mean, you got nobody. This is the first person I heard works less. Who are you talking about working less? Most people that are successful never stop working because you think they wear a suit all day and they're not swinging a hammer. They're not working. I mean, that's what she, that's how detached she is from the economy, in my view, that she actually thinks that's the deal. Is that going to be, is you going to run on that? Disenfranchise young people, not minorities, and overeducated white people who feel as though they should be making more money. So listen, for the good of the Republican Party, they should hope all these DSA members are successful. It gives them a better chance of bucking history. But in the big picture, these guys are terrible for the country. In fact, I was talking to a Democrat today, and he just says, you know what? It's not even worth saying they're not good Democrats. They're not Americans. They're not Americans. And one of the things I bring up to you is, do you know this group of New Yorkers that got the Democratic nomination likely to float right in to Congress, as well as Chris Rabb over in Pennsylvania, the guy that won over in New Jersey that used to work with the Blind Sheikh? They're all going to these socialist conferences in Central and South America to denounce our policy of pushing for democracy in our hemisphere. So the success we made with Honduras, success we made with El Salvador, with Bolivia, with Chile, with Argentina, with Colombia of late, and soon I think Brazil, if keep your fingers crossed, all that bringing democracy and kicking out China and Russia, they're actually campaigning far and wide against us with the so-called, you know, they call it the Monroe Doctrine. They call it the Donroe Doctrine. I know that doesn't get you elected with foreign policy. It should. It's part of his legacy. It makes us safer. But that's what they're campaigning against. Can you believe it? Unelected congressmen going to socialist conferences in our own hemisphere, ripping our foreign policy. Totally irresponsible. So here's more from Jared Moskowitz, who won his primary and will be going against Scott Singer, the three-time mayor of Boca Raton, and this is considered

0: last minute for his opponents. They put something like $25 million into the campaign against his, and I think he won by 20, 30 points. But Hassan Piker was leading the charge with his opponent, the one who, you know, it's just crazy, but the one that just when you think to yourself, never going to be successful in a red state, I know it's just Democrats, but Angie Nixon winning has got to be disconcerting. She's a total whack job. You have all this video of her crying and screaming over the Palestinian situation in Gaza. I mean, as if that really resonates with people. Look, nobody wants to see innocent people killed, but any clear-thinking person knows that's not the goal of Israel, but it is the goal of the Palestinians. And by the way, it is picked up too by Hamas, because that's their goal. Because the more innocent people that are killed, the more pressure goes on Israel. So that's what's happening now. If you are a Democrat, you have to either make a strong stand or just say they're part of a big tent. Dave Jolly, a fake Democrat, ran as a Republican, just hates Trump, will be going against Byron Donalds. He quickly let everybody know, I am not a socialist. Cut 13.
1: This is a state, Florida, that can elect you as governor, but also elect progressive Angie Nixon for the U.S. Senate at the same time.
2: Look, I reject the DSA. I reject socialism. I'm a capitalist. I think she and I have a very different approach to this. But look, I reject socialism. I'm a capitalist. We'll see how Florida's voters sort that out in November.
0: Yeah. Hakeem Jeffries came out and said, I'm not for Medicare for all. I'm not for an open border. I'm not for abolishing the Senate. But we're a big tent, we'll accept everybody. That's not good. I wouldn't accept it. I wouldn't do it. You're just putting off a problem. Everybody says that this thing's going to be decided by five or six seats. So if he becomes the speaker, it'll be a big celebration. When he tries to pass something that's not extremely left-wing, he's going to fall flat on his face. And that'll be pretty quickly as he tries to push back against Trump. I'm sure they'll be on all his anti-Trump stuff. But the other stuff won't be. So why just kick him out? Why don't you fight him in the primary? And you know what I would do is whip everyone's so afraid of losing their position. Lose it. I mean, this is a job that doesn't make you rich. It gives you power. But what's the sense of having power and having to kowtow to socialists? Kevin McCarthy knows what it's like to have heretics in your midst. He was speaker, and then Matt Gaetz decided he wanted to make it personal on him, and he got kicked him out. Cut 19.
3: They're missing many opportunities. If you want to fight socialism, the number one thing I would be doing if I was a speaker, every place I'd go, I'd be talking about the Trump accounts. I'd show everybody what their children are going to get, the S&P 500, how they're invested in McDonald's. They're an owner of it, right? That's how you're going to defeat it in the long term. But also, you pass that. So you can go into any neighborhood there is and you want to talk economics. That's going to be the best, because this election is going to be about the economy.
0: I agree. And I'm going to do this. So I want to come back. I'll talk about Iran, I promise. But Dasha Burns, who I think does a great job, was on Brett's panel last night. And I like when people can pull back, not be political, and just say, this is a problem. I think they said it with the Tea Party, but I didn't have a problem with the Tea Party. Number one, I liked a lot of the people there, even though some of them were inexperienced, it cost Republican seats. But they were just saying responsible things, spending less money on social programs, while Democrats were saying you don't like people, you want Granny to die, and you want to throw him off the cliff, and you don't want poor people to have health care. But they were just saying we got to be fiscally responsible. And now that we have a $40 trillion debt, how smart do those people look right now? How smart do the Tea Party look? What they were saying was we got to get control of this debt. Here's Dasha Burns, cut 18.
4: You have this division within the party about whether to say we're a big tent and everyone is welcome, including Democratic Socialists. And then you have the flip side, which Jared Moskowitz, who won the 25th district, made very clear to Playbook last night. He said that, quote, Florida is known for hurricanes, he said, and the DSA is a disaster area in Florida. There's no federal reimbursement coming to help those people. So Moskowitz is kind of going to war with the DSA faction of the Democratic Party, while there are some that are saying, let's welcome everybody in.
0: Yeah, and that's what we talked about. All right, 1-866-408-7669. I'll try to fit in some calls. And then Michael Makovsky is going to be on, and he's going to tell me I'm wrong. There's no reason to be optimistic, but I do. I think there's something really interesting going on in Gaza. I listen, I know it's

0: probably 10th on your punch list, but you're talking about world history here, and to me it's worth discussing. Back in a moment.
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1: Last night we had a lot of boats come through. We have possession, complete control of the strait. I mean, outside of nuisance value, and there is nuisance value when they shoot a drone every once in a while. And over the last couple of weeks, we've had a lot of oil coming in.
2: So they estimate, according to the Secretary of Energy, about 5 million barrels of oil got through yesterday. And they're getting things through. They shore up their transponders and they escort them through. Does it cost the Navy money? Absolutely. But the reason why gas is high but not through the roof astronomical is because they're able to get, you know, we're able to make up for it on our production, which is off the charts, and our companies are profiting major league. And I'm happy about that. I really am. Natural gas as well. We got to get more refineries. We had more refineries. We have to even produce even more. We're the number one oil and gas producer in the world. If I told you that in the 70s, you would have said I was wrong, and it's not possible. But it was our innovations that brought up fracking. It was the wildcatting, fracking, the great risks, these people, these entrepreneurs who took the time, and we're benefiting from that now. But the president's now in the patience mode. So he's in the patience mode because they're doing all types of things economically. They are, Trump called on U.S. allies to support the effort to isolate Iran. He wants them to do it economically. He wants punishing sanctions on non-Iranian banks that have Iranian money. Shipping firms, the insurers, he wants them to step up and deny the same thing to Iran. Refiners, traders, and ports. Find them. If they're exporting and refining their oil and gas, they should know about it. Wall Street Journal notes that Trump did not identify concrete new actions against several sanctions, but that's what I think Bessent is working on. I think he'll make an announcement soon. So I just asked AI, too, to just give me an idea of what they're writing and overseas about what the president's doing. Al Jazeera presented the announcement as an escalation after more than 5 months of deadlock conflict. Jerusalem Post highlighted the enforcement targets, which I just did. The BBC stimulatingly stresses the wide scope of the warning. And the Iranian state media says it's no big deal. There is no such thing as economic D-Day. What would they expect? But NBC News is reporting that Russia is supplying Iran with ammunition, drone components, and TNT via the Caspian Sea. We have to shut that down. And we got to either say it or just do it. What we have on terms of defensive and interceptors, we got to get them to Ukraine and let them know that we know exactly what they're up to, and they're going to pay the price, Russia, if they continue to do this. The UAE has suspended all trade and commercial exchanges and financial and transactions with Iran. What does that mean? UAE supplies 31% of Iran's imports, valued at $21 billion. They have cut it off. Thank you. Somebody doing something besides us against Iran. That is indeed a relief. And I think Trump showing patience, my feeling is, I have not changed at all. This will result in doing more economic damage, yes, but we're going to have to go back to a war against him. And I think what American people want is a win, and I think he's going to give them that. Cut 26.
3: I take that article at face value because I sense myself as we get closer to the midterms, and they do focus on what's happening in the United States like a laser beam, to be frank about it. They paid lots of attention to it because they fundamentally understand war is about a test of wills, and they want to weaken the administration in terms of the political support and resolve of the American people here. So if they can demonstrate, as we get closer to the midterms, that the war isn't being managed properly because Iran is taking offensive action, then they believe, in their minds, there's a good chance that the Democrats will take control and maybe stop funding the war.
2: Yeah. If they did that, funding the war, I'm pretty sure if they stop funding the war, well, one thing they got to do, I can never imagine even this a Democratic-run House denying funds to us in battle. I know they said that happened during the Vietnam War, but that was after 13 years and two administrations. I can't imagine someone doing that. But we do need to get our spending on the military up to $1.5 trillion. Now, it's a lot of money, but the dollar to dollar, that's still just 5% of the GDP. Michael Makovsky next, Brian Kilmeade Show. So glad you're there.

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1: The Iranians are running out of assets and options. You know, their economy before this all started was ranked either 23rd or 52nd, depending on the measure. But they're importantly, both measures, they're behind Nigeria and Bangladesh. And let's park on that a minute. Bangladesh, known for cyclones and mudslides, had a stronger economy than Iran did before all this started. So what we're seeing is now that the recent period of ceasefire has ended, I think the Iranians are trying to continue to drag this out. They're wary of increased military consequences. They are struggling with the economic consequences. And so I think this is moving towards its end game.
2: All right. That is Colonel Mike Jernigan. And I do believe that's correct on America's report yesterday. A really good guest was bringing ours, Michael Makovsky, president and CEO of the Jewish Institute for National Security of America, the JINSA, a leading Washington, D.C.-based policy and educational organization. Michael, your thoughts about the president's looking for economic warfare over warfare?
3: Well, I think it's welcome. First of all, thank you very much for having me again, Brian. Look, I think it's great. It's something we should have been doing anyway. I give the president a lot of credit for focusing so much on it. I think there are really two questions going forward, or maybe three. One is, does the president have the patience to maintain this pressure? What are the Iranians going to do in response? And I guess, how long does this really take to have a serious impact on the regime?
2: Because we hear the Russians are bypassing it and arming up, along with China, arming up Iran again. Have you heard that?
3: No, I hadn't, but it doesn't
2: NBC
3: surprise
2: NBC reporting it.
3: Yeah, okay. It wouldn't surprise me. I guess the question I would have is, the Iranians are not going to just stand pat. I think there's been some very positive news from our perspective on the economic side. One is what, you know, you're just talking about and this economic D-Day. The other thing is this Axios report that was, I think, came out yesterday that suggested maybe a lot more oil is coming out of the Persian Gulf, non-Iranian oil that we're facilitating, that maybe up to 10 million barrels a day is coming out, which would be about half of what the pre-war amount was. If that number is true and consistent, that would obviously also be very encouraging, while almost no Iranian oil is coming out. So I think there's a number of positives on the economic side. The question is you know, what impact that's going to have.
2: So let's talk about what's happening in your in the region of Israel. And that is at Gaza yesterday, Israel hit and took out a few of those Hamas commanders, and it was okay. What Jared Kushner asked for is a little bit of room and said, you guys got permission to hit what you want to hit. But there's reason to believe that he thinks this thing is moving, and that the Hamas is about to give up their weaponry. What would convince you that maybe they're on this track that I never thought we'd get to in the 15-point plan?
3: Right. First of all, I mean, we even got to this point because President Trump's 20-point plan last year, which, you know, also let all the hostages, the remaining hostages out and so on. I think for Israel, from what I could tell, the issue will be, okay, we're all for Hamas disarming, but they got to disarm before Israel wants to really withdraw much. And I think not just to some, you know, arsenal inside Gaza, but, you know, completely disarm. And I think that's one of the issues for the Israelis. I think the second issue for the Israelis is a political issue for Netanyahu, because he's being criticized for being kind of weak. And he's got an election coming up at the end of October, and he's got to be very careful, you know, that he doesn't look like he's making too many concessions.
2: You really think that Netanyahu's perception is that he's weak?
3: He's being criticized by opposition. I know it's hard to believe outside of Israel that he's perceived that way, but I think he's seen as making sometimes too many concessions to the United States. I think he gets criticized inside Israel for that. But I think aside from the politics, I think Israel has a legitimate concern, which is they have to fully disarm Hamas for Israel to then, I think, withdraw from the areas of Gaza that they control. And I think that's a legitimate issue for the Israelis.
2: Yeah, I guess so. Here's Dan Hoffman. He feels like Iran doesn't really care about the about waiting. Cut 30.
4: Iran is trying to drive up the cost for the United States. They feel like if they can impose significant costs on us, that they can withstand the costs we're imposing on them.
2: So that's what he went on to say. He doesn't think that they care about the economic sanctions. But I would love to see if there was some type of way to arm the population so they could try to take back their country and the Iranians could feel pressure from the inside.
3: I agree. I mean, there was one effort at the beginning of the war, you know, to have Kurds from outside, from Iraq, to come into the country. And I think President Trump had, my understanding is, whether the plan was a good one or not, I don't know. Although I've talked to senior Israelis about it, and I've heard both sides. President Trump, my understanding is, initially agreed, but then President Erdogan, the Turkey president, told Trump, you know, he can't allow it or he might come in and get involved, and President Trump then withdrew the idea. So that was one effort. So I think the Israelis now are reconsidering. There's a new Mossad director. He's a very smart guy. They're rethinking what's the best way to help destabilize the regime from the inside, in addition to anything that U.S. or Israel is doing, you know, militarily.
2: Well, it's going to be interesting to see what happens. When are the elections in Israel?
3: It's October 27th. And, you know, and Netanyahu, you know, they're in Israel, they poll about a million times. So you see different polls. There was one poll the other day that had actually Netanyahu up, but a number of polls have him kind of more down. And, you know, he's been in power a long time and there's a lot of fatigue, but it's not just about him. I think it's also about his coalition partners are rather generally unpopular in the country. So I think that's another issue.
2: Michael Makovsky, also, is it true that we had that Israel had to give a warning to Turkey to stay out of Syria? And if you go continuing there, we're going to target you?
3: Well, yeah, I think so. What we saw the other that Israel attacked this airfield in northern Syria, it's not the first time they've done that. But it's been a while since they did do that. They've tried to, they've made clear to the Turks they will not allow any Turkish anti-aircraft facilities or any further military presence, I think, in Syria. And it was a warning shot. Now, Tom Barrack, our ambassador to Turkey, who was very close, who seems to echo Erdogan and Turkish rhetoric a lot, has criticized Israel for this, but I think this has been a consistent view of the Israelis for a while now. They will not allow Turkey to get involved. We shouldn't forget they are a NATO ally, but Erdogan generally is a big supporter of Hamas, generally a supporter of Muslim Brotherhood groups in the Mideast in general, has talked about liberating Jerusalem. You know, he's not the Ayatollah in Iran, but he does make the Israelis nervous. And as Iran has gotten weaker, the Turks' presence has gotten stronger, especially because the new Shara government in Syria is seen as very friendly with the Turks. So the Israelis are wary of any more Turkish encroachment that gets any closer to their borders.
2: All right. And in terms of interceptors, do you have any idea if Israel's okay with their stockpile?
3: My understanding from the Israeli standpoint is they're fine, that they're ready, you know, if there's a resumption of military activity, at least on the Israeli side, that they feel they have enough.
2: Michael Makovsky, thanks so much. Appreciate it.
3: Great. Thank you. Have a good day, Brian.
2: You got it. 1-866-408-7669. We're going to talk about that. Also, I did not touch on this yet. If you want to help this country economically, get a deal on the USMCA updated and get a deal with Canada. Both seem to be happening. I'll explain. Don't move.
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3: Arizona News Audio, I'm Jeff Scott. Manhunt continues in Tucson after a police department recruit was found shot to death. A Pima County corrections officer shot and wounded inside their home. Pima County Sheriff Chris Nanos.
4: Deputies responded to the call and found a young 23-year-old man inside, deceased, and his wife, also 23 years old, with a gunshot wound.
3: Woman in stable condition. Detectives searching for two suspects they describe as Hispanic males wearing all black clothing and ski masks while in a gray SUV. New polling on the governor's race showing incumbent Governor Katie Hobbs opening up a lead over her Republican opponent, Congressman Andy Biggs. In the survey of 1,040 registered voters, Hobbs leads by 13 points, 48-35%, with 12% undecided. Pollster Mike Noble.
5: That is a very real lead. But in Arizona politics, no one should ever spike the football before the game is over. This state has a long history of turning campaigns into political knife fights in the final stretch.
3: Polling indicating Biggs has the support of 75% of Republican voters, Hobbs with support from 86% of Democrats. Hobbs leading comfortably on issues like education, water, and housing affordability. Biggs holding a narrow lead on immigration and border security. The poll with a margin of error of about 3%. Another round of storm activity rolling through the region Wednesday night, hitting the central desert region around Phoenix, especially hard with powerful winds.
6: Much of the East Valley and even the North Valley received winds anywhere from 50 to even 65 miles per hour in a few spots.
3: Chris Coleman with the National Weather Service in Phoenix saying some spots got more than an inch of rain. Thousands left without power. Planes diverted from Sky Harbor Airport. Less chance for more storm activity today. A Tempe man pleads guilty to two counts of manslaughter, driving more than 150 miles an hour while drunk and street racing in 2023 in an incident that left two passengers dead. Guilty plea coming after prosecutors changed the charges from second-degree murder. This is Arizona News Audio.
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0: you're interested in it, Brian's talking about it. You're with Brian Kilmeade.
1: We're in wartime. The commander-in-chief has mired us in this geopolitical disaster. People have lost their lives. Our naval logistics are frayed. The global energy system is in crisis. And he retreats into this bubble of West Wing aides who are his security blanket to make him feel good about himself.
2: John Ossoff clearly running for president when he thinks he's got Mike Collins handled, when a very liberal guy in a red state should be vulnerable right now, but he wears tight shirts, combs his hair, and thinks he's a president material by going after and doing his Gavin Newsom impersonation. Brings up Natalie Harp, who's a longtime aide of President Trump, for absolutely no reason. Starts controversy on her life. She's one of the a fine person, hardworking, exactly what you would hope we're doing in government, getting some invaluable experience, proving herself for the last, 6 years with the President of the United States. But also brings her up and just says that, well, the president goes to a security blanket. Nobody gets more involved directly with all of his aides and their divisions in him. I was talking to Doug Burgum, and that not only does the president know exactly what's going on in the Department of Interior, he has follow-ups with very specific questions. I was talking to Sean Duffy. I was doing an interview with Sean Duffy as they replaced the radar system and modernized Newark Airport. And he says, I got 3 calls from the president over the last 5 days just on specifics when it comes to the radar and the expansion, as well as the sensors on the tarmac. That's not a guy that's retreating into a bubble. That's a guy that's constantly out of the bubble. Now, I don't really need to know that the president's got a new helipad, but he's proud of doing that. And that's he wants to make his legacy felt over in the White House. But that's him. He's different. He's the one who got elected. I didn't. But the way the media treating John Ossoff, because he goes after Trump, you have to understand something. If Trump was running again, I could see it. Well, I see myself as a president. I got to take on Trump. I want people to imagine me fighting Trump on the stage. So I'm going to do this. And everyone rallying around him. Listen to CNN, cut 22.
3: A rising Democratic star is getting under MAGA's skin after picking a fight with President Trump over one of his closest aides.
4: Make no mistake, by this bizarre overreaction, they're actually giving John Ossoff exactly what he wants, and that is more publicity.
5: I'm not going to get into what Ossoff insinuated about her. That goes beyond our reporting, but it is certainly legitimate to ask about staff in the White House.
2: Really? You just staff and just rip people in the White House? You don't have enough people who are actually running for elective office to do that? I find it ridiculous. By the way, where did it get Gavin Newsom? It got him a short bump, got him in recognition, but in almost every poll, and I know it's ridiculously early, he's 4th or 5th. It didn't really help him. You go after Trump, the thing is, it brings up your problem with your record. John Ossoff is an extreme liberal. That's going to get more and more people saying, instead of saying Georgia's too hard to win because Ossoff is better than Michael Collins right now, it would have been great if the governor decided to run. It would have been fantastic, but he didn't. He would have probably beat him, but he didn't want to. So Michael Collins, I think the president should take this. Don't go back after Ossoff directly. Go after Ossoff's record. Bring up what a liberal he is. Make this guy run. Make this guy extremely nervous. Kat Timpf had an interesting take. Cut 23.
6: The average person doesn't understand this when they hear that, right? But I think that's exactly why he did it, almost, because he didn't want people to talk about it. He wanted the media to talk about it. And to get this comment, you need minimum 7 hours of screen time a day. I understood it. I got too much screen time. We all kind of need to have a lot of screen time for the job that we do. Right. You have to be so online to be like, Natalie, I know who that is. But the media, there's nothing that we love more to be like, I got it. Did you? I know why that was so, because I know who Natalie is. Do you? And he knew that the people he wanted to talk about it would talk about it, because we know who Natalie is. And we have to tell everybody who Natalie is in case you didn't know who she is. Maybe you didn't get why that was. It was kind of like the perfect setup, because he didn't want people to talk about it. He wanted us to talk about it. He wanted the media to talk about it. And look what happened.
2: So, yeah, I mean, I just said, if you want to go after Trump, you go after Trump. But then you bring up, it's all about Natalie Harp. And I thought Jen Psaki went back at him. Maybe we'll pull that later on. Jen Psaki had him on. He thought he was going to have an easy interview. So did I. But I watched the clip. She asked him 3 times. Why'd you bring her up? What are you insinuating? Because I think she has an empathy for a woman trying to make it in any White House. And then just because she happens to be attractive, people say negative things about him. You know, there's a lot of attractive people that are working in the Trump White House. There's a lot of attractive people working in the Trump organization, and they work extremely hard. I mean, Hope Hicks was one that did extremely well. Margo Martin does extremely well. And then you have Natalie Harp does extremely well. They perform. They do great things. They perform well under pressure. So there's some things that happen. The other thing is Senator Darlene Graham is next week. We'll find out if she's going to be the Republican nominee to replace her brother. The problem is she really has no experience on foreign policy. She'd probably be a great legislator. There's huge ramp up time, but she's got to win two elections. She's got to beat Ralph Norman, and then she's got to beat the Democrat. Cut 24. She was asked at a debate about Taiwan that tripped up AOC. Remember, and she's been in Congress for 8 years. About will we defend them? What's our policy there? Cut 24.
7: I'm just going to be honest here. I'm not on national security. I'm not that informed on national security. So, but I do support the military. My brother was in the Air Force for 33 years. So I will do everything I can to support the military. My dad was in the Army. I'm not a polished politician up here. National security is not my thing, not my area of expertise.
2: Yeah. You'll rarely hear an answer like that for someone who's got a 50-50 chance of being at least maybe better of being the next senator. You can't say the economy's not my thing. It'll destroy you. You can't say national security's not my thing. It'll destroy you. You could just say in these areas, this is what I believe in these areas, and I'm going to be have my lead foreign policy person will be my brother's foreign policy person. But there's about five areas in the world you should know about. You know, Ukraine, Middle East, and China. And then who controls China? You pick that up. To her credit, she's had 3 weeks. 3 weeks to get ready for this. And the first week, while burying her brother in two separate ceremonies, probably countless more I didn't even know about, let alone all the time she entertained people at her house who wanted to come in from around the country and around the world. But that's a devastating answer. And if Ralph Norman's got to be delicate about it, but he's got to bring that up, because Lindsey Graham was well-known and liked, but a lot of people weren't happy with the fact that he was spending so much time on national security issues. A lot of people didn't like the fact that he spent so much time with John McCain. Some people didn't like the fact that he brawled a little bit with Donald Trump. So that's why he had to go out of his way to make sure he wasn't primaried, and then he'd go and coast through the general, except Jamie Harrison gave him a little bit of a scare, but not much. So we'll see if people understand. Now, I'm sure in about a year, if she gets this job, she'll have an answer on every major national security issue. But she wants to do pocketbook issues. All right. Thanks so much for listening. 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
5: Fox News. I'm Therese Crowley. President Trump announcing the most crushing economic operation ever taken. Fox's Trey Yingston, Tel Aviv.
6: President Trump announced what he is calling economic D-Day against Iran. Posting to True Social, no one has given the Islamic Republic of Iran a greater opportunity to make a deal than me. Tragically for them, they have failed to take it. Therefore, today I am announcing the most crushing economic operation ever taken against any country. This will be economic warfare and isolation on an unprecedented scale.
5: With intelligence reports that Iran's food prices are already up 164%. Supporters of nurse Lindsay Clancy, who argues postpartum psychosis for killing her 3 kids in Massachusetts, stage a silent rally called Stand in Peace for Lindsay, holding hands wearing pink. After strong testimony from a forensic psychologist that she reported a male voice told her she had no choice but to kill her kids and herself. America's listening to Fox News.
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10: 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Good morning. It's Thursday, August 20th. Up next, your local news and a check of the weather forecast. I'm Greg Paul, reporting for the Talk of the Quad Cities. KQ&A News brought to you this hour by Salt and Pepper. The Sedona Airport is expected to receive some improvements.
11: Yavapai County Board of Supervisors had 2 grants and letters of agreement with the Sedona Oak Creek Airport Authority before them, and both were approved. A more than $2 million grant would allow for construction of a fully FAA-compliant infield and drainage area and replacement of the current open drainage ditch and culvert system. Public Works Director Roger McCormick told the board where the process stands.
12: We have finished through design. The FAA would like to award us the money for that. We have a portion of that that will have to be matched by the Sedona Oak Creek Airport Authority.
11: The other grant totals more than $568,000 in funding would be used for a 4,400 square yard six-pack parking apron. McCormick described the next step in this process.
12: We will be coming to the board in the future with award of the contract, probably the next couple board meetings. But this is the official document that allows the FAA to give the money to us once they decide to release that to us.
11: Proposed Sedona Airport parking airport improvements will address foreign object safety concerns as well as safety risks and potential aircraft wheel damage. I'm Bill Monroe reporting.
10: Even before the fall semester gets started at Embry-Riddle Aeronautical University, students have taken on a hydrogen-powered drone. Mechanical engineering students teamed up to retrofit a fixed-wing drone with a hydrogen fuel cell system. The Prescott team handled cell integration and testing. The next phase will focus on refining the system, integrating it fully with flight controls, and moving closer to a successful flight demonstration. Monsoon storms are hitting the area, and unfortunately, so are scammers.
7: 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Attorney General Chris Mays is recommending residents talk to their insurance companies first to verify what their policy covers. 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Get several estimates in writing. Compare prices and services before choosing a contractor. A legitimate contractor will provide a written contract outlining the scope of work, cost, and timeline. Mays is also recommending you verify the contractor has a license. Arizona law requires most contractors to be licensed through the State Registrar of Contractors. Never pay anyone who demands payment by gift card or cryptocurrency. Most scammers will tell you you can only pay one of those ways. I'm Lindsay Draper reporting.
10: 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The Diamondbacks have the day off before they start a three-game weekend series against the Cincinnati Reds. Game one is at 6 tomorrow night, and all the live action can be heard right here on KQ&A. That's your news. 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
10: 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For the Prescott area, cloudy today with a high temp of 88, cloudy tonight with a low of 66, and repeating tomorrow, 92 for the high. In the Verde Valley, sun and clouds with a high of 100 today. This evening, cloudy with an overnight low of 73, and continuing on Friday with a high of 100. That's your forecast. 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
15: Hi, everyone. So glad you're there. Brian Kilmeade Show coming your way. A very busy Thursday as we make our way through a busy week. Josh Krasauer at the bottom of the hour. Mark Thiessen standing by. Just a reminder, we got this great YouTube channel. Everybody's talking about it. YouTube.com/@TheBrianKilmeadeShow. When you get the clips, you get the whole show and other things that I have going on. It's my own channel. It might end up eventually being the number one channel. You don't want to be last. We have a lot going on today. Before we get to Mark, let's get to the big three.
16: Number three.
17: They called yesterday and they gave us the points that we had to have. Very fair deal for both. But our farmers are going to be thrilled. Our manufacturers are going to be thrilled. And basically, we have no tariffs going into Canada anymore.
15: That is great news. Burying the hatchet, I hope. Could our frenemy, Canada, finally understand we need to balance our trade with that country and do a deal? Indications are the answer is yes. They are actually drawing things up now. They say when you're working on the text, it's almost done. Simultaneously modernizing the USMCA. This will help the economy right away.
16: Number two.
18: The Iranians are running out of assets and options. I think the Iranians are trying to continue to drag this out. They're wary of increased military consequences. They are struggling with the economic consequences.
15: That is true. That is Mike, the Colonel Mike Jernigan on America Reports. Hurry up and wait. President lets Treasury do the fighting for now versus Iran as massive sanctions spread the pain and the UAE weighs in hard in a good way as more and more oil comes through the strait our way.
16: Number one.
19: If you look at the amount of members that are coming to the House that are DSA, it's 5%. They're not the Democratic Party. I think the Democratic Party needs to step up and speak out. That is not how we're going to win the House. It's not how we're going to win the Senate.
15: Jared Moskowitz with me today on Fox and Friends. The DSA not okay with the Dems, even if they are not spending big money. Leadership endorsements are not stopping the movement, which is now fighting Trump's foreign policy while saluting communist Castro. We see what it means. We'll see what it means in November. And what I'm talking about now is, you know, Jayapal, Congresswoman Jayapal, actually wrote a letter to Marco Rubio saying we're destabilizing Central and South America. Really? By bringing democracy and getting rid of strongmen who, with the huge presence of Russia and China in our hemisphere, ripping the Don Rowe Doctrine. I mean, this is one of the great things that are going to end up in Donald Trump's column when it talks about successful presidencies. Let's bring in Mark Thiessen with that. Mark, you kind of surprised that we got a bunch of DSA candidates going down to a socialist meeting in Central America to represent America and apologize for Donald Trump's foreign policy?
20: Well, that's what socialists do. They've been the socialist communists have been trying to take over Central America for years. Now they're trying to take over North America, too, is what we're seeing. You know, what I just don't understand is, so if you look at the Republican Party and the Democratic Party and how they've handled this problem of you know, radical anti-Semites and all the rest of it, Donald Trump kicked Marjorie Taylor Greene out of Congress. He defeated Tom Massey. We're like clearing the brush out with all the lunatics in our party. They're like doubling their size. They're doubling down on socialism. If the Democrats take over the House this fall, the margin of victory will be these new squad members. And that means they're going to be in charge. If you look at how much trouble Matt Gaetz gave Donald Trump in his, in his first years in office, how much trouble he gave Speaker Johnson. Can you imagine what the coalition of, you know, Ilhan Omar in the House and Angie Nixon and El Sayed in the Senate will do to the Democratic Party? It'll just drive them further and further left.
15: They're going to Uruguay. Jayapal, Congressman Greg Cesar of Texas. You also have going down there, Chris Rabb of Pennsylvania, Adam Hamawi, who is friends with the Blind Sheikh over in New Jersey, Dalariza Avila Chevalier over in New York, and Claire Valdez in New York. She will be the next, she's an assembly member, will be the next congresswoman for the 7th District. I've never seen anything like this. They're going to counter Trump's democracy message overseas. It's insane.
20: Absolutely. And, you know, I'm surprised they're not going to Cuba. That's where their real leaders are.
15: Hassan Piker was just there.
20: Of course he was, you know, Hassan Piker. And this is the other thing that drives me crazy is that all these Democrats, you know, I love Jared Moskowitz, and I think it's great that he's pushing back on this movement. But he's a model for his party. Nobody's following him in the mainstream of the Democratic Party. Hassan Piker is the left-wing equivalent of Nick Fuentes, right? You know, anti-Semite, loves Stalin, loves Mao, thinks the Soviet Union's collapse was a disaster. Can you imagine if any Republican were campaigning with Nick Fuentes openly?
15: It would be
20: and
15: awful.
20: What the reaction would be to that? But Hassan Piker, it's an interesting story and blah, blah, blah. But there's no condemnations of these people from their own party. This is the problem with sort of the communist anti-Semitic movement on the left and the right. On the right, the anti-Semites are a fringe movement that have been kept out of the tent. In the Democratic Party, they are mainstream. They are part of the establishment. You don't see neo-Nazi rallies at Harvard. You see, pro-Hamas rallies and Islamic radical rallies in these places. And so they welcome them into their party. You know, we kick out Tom Massey. They promote Ilhan Omar to chairman of this subcommittee in the House Foreign Affairs Committee. They're not policing their movement.
15: So I saw one of the anchors, female anchors on CNN, push back on Medicare for All, what it means, and push back on what it means by defunding ICE or defund ICE, what it means, you know, what does that mean, no immigration enforcement at all, and get a little aggressive. Finally, as the DSA celebrates the 100th birthday of Fidel Castro and his impact, a former CNN anchor whose family fled Cuba had had enough. Let's listen.
0: My grandfather found that revolution hoping to bring democracy to Cuba. And then what happened? Fidel Castro locked my grandfather up. How you think that lands with people who suffered under that dictatorship, who now you are trying to court as voters?
21: We're seeing many people in the United States who are struggling under massive inequality in the United States.
0: So putting out a statement about Fidel Castro courts those people?
21: We want to expand democracy everywhere in the United States, in Cuba, and everywhere else.
15: No, you don't. Because there's a plan to suffocate Cuba and bring democracy there. Fidel Castro does not deserve a salute from any American. Even CNN can't stomach this.
22: So Fidel Castro, during the Cuban Missile Crisis, castigated Khrushchev for not firing ICBMs at the United States and starting a nuclear war. This is a guy who literally wanted to fire nuclear weapons at the United States. He was a murderous tyrant. His brother is a murderer.

0: step up and speak out. You know, Democrats are upset about what happened in the last election. They have every right, and they're upset what happened over the last 18 months. But that doesn't mean we should start embracing things or a movement that in their platform says, you know, no prisons, no borders. Oh, we're going to get rid of the Senate, by the way, just Article 1 of the Constitution. You got people going on the campaign trail saying, you know, the Soviet Union wish they won the Cold War, dressing up as Mao. He only killed 50 million people. That is not how we're going to win the House. It's not how we're going to win the Senate.
1: You think? So let's see. Yes, the congressman's in the Cook Report says is he's in a toss-up district. And why do you think so many Democrats are now coming on our channel talking about this?
2: Because they're terrified of what's happening to their party. But again, keep in mind, God bless Jared Moskowitz for standing up to these people, but they're not a minority within the Democratic Party because they're only a click away from where the mainstream of the Democratic Party is. So the DSA platform says, get rid of all borders, right? What did Joe Biden do for 4 years? I mean, he opened the border and let millions of people. What's the difference between, you know, having a border on paper but not enforcing it and getting rid of the border? None. The DSA wants to get rid of the Senate. All these mainstream Democrats want to get rid of the filibuster, which would eliminate the Senate as we know it and turn it into a rubber stamp for the House, where they so they can pass all their radical ideas by 50 votes. The DSA wants to get rid of the Supreme Court. Well, these people want to pack the Supreme Court, the mainstream Democrats. They want to pack the Supreme Court and add justices so that they can rubber stamp their term limits, their radical agenda. There's not that much difference between the Democratic Party and the DSA. It's just the DSA is much more open about what their objectives are.
1: Yep.
2: And the problem is that the Democrats have been packing to the left in order to appease their left-wing base. And the DSA basically doesn't want to be appeased. They want power. So they're openly going after a hostile takeover of the Democratic Party. But the Democratic Party mainstream isn't that far off from where the DSA is in reality.
1: Yeah, I know what you're saying. I think it's an important dissemination just because you're going to add two states. If you're going to get rid of the filibuster, you're going to pack the court. That is going to be a dramatic change to our country. Get rid of the Electoral College. So, Mark, let's go and talk about Iran. The president's got a new approach when it comes to Iran, and here it is. It's going to be all about the economy. Cut 25.
3: Last night, we had a lot of boats come through. We have possession, complete control of the strait. I mean, outside of nuisance value, and there is nuisance value when they shoot a drone every once in a while. And over the last couple of weeks, we've had a lot of oil coming in.
1: Went on to say, look, I'm going to look to economically, I'm not going to talk to them. I'm going to look to strangle them. They went ahead and hit UAE yesterday. UAE has cut out all financial relationship with them, which should hurt too. How do you feel about the president's delay of game?
2: So I'm all in favor of everything he's doing to tighten screws economically on them. I'm glad the blockade is in place. I'm glad that he is quietly opening the Strait of Hormuz. I think they've had, you know, something on the order of 1,000 ships that have gone through there. So this is all important and real. The problem I'm worried about, Brian, is that right now he's sort of looking at the Iranians saying, well, all they can do is nuisance attacks. I'm worried about an Iranian October surprise. I think the Iranians understand that he's willing to tighten the screws economically, but they've looked and they've seen several times where he's pulled back from resuming major combat, and they're emboldened by that. And I think they are looking at the elections and they are thinking, well, you know, we can attack Gulf oil right before the vote. We can attack U.S. bases and try and kill Americans right before the vote. We can carry out a terrorist attack right before the vote and create chaos. And the reason is because we stopped at the 20-yard line in Operation Epic Fury and didn't finish taking away their capabilities. And so I think that it's possible it won't happen, but I wouldn't be shocked if it did. And we will regret not having finished the job militarily if it happens.
1: I do believe that Wall Street Journal story seems to be right on the money over the weekend. It said that they want to gradually escalate it, the closer we get to the midterm election, because they don't think the president has the appetite to hit back. And they are escalating. They got the Houthis involved now. They just hit UAE. Yep. We're hitting Bahrain when they can. They're also looking to foment some unrest with their Shia population in all those countries, too.
2: Yep. No, 100%. And look, but again, they could... be husbanding their resources for a major attack right before the midterms, which would bring the war, it could raise gas.

0: crisis right before people go to the polls. It could create the impression of chaos that that we were surprised by it. You're always much better taking care of this. If we had done this in August, finished the launched the strikes that he was planning, finished the job, this could have all been over. All that we could have declared victory at the end of this month. And continued with the blockade, continued with everything he's doing, but disarmed them of the ability to carry out a strike like the one that I worry they might carry out.
1: I do too, because we do now have rearmed to a degree, and we got what we necessarily need. I just worry that, you know, leaving our guys out there not doing anything for the next 2 months while they could be sitting ducks, because they look to hit our bases, right?
0: Yep. Or, you know, so one of the reasons why we've been hesitant, he keeps saying, I don't want to be Herbert Hoover, because what they're worried about is if we attack Iran, Iran will retaliate and attack Gulf oil infrastructure, right? And that'll raise the price. That'll take out 30-40% of the world's oil and cause a global depression. What's to say they can't do that without us attacking? If we're worried about them doing it as a retaliatory measure when we're hitting them, how much more easily could they do it if we don't hit them? And they could do that right before the election and cause absolute global chaos. And it's one of the things about that Wall Street Journal story says is that they think we're going to attack them anyway, but just after the midterms. Well, then why would they not preempt us by attacking before the midterms when they can do political damage to us and start the war on their terms? We should attack at a time of our choosing, not at a time of their choosing. And right now, by leaving this unfinished, we're leaving them in the driver's seat.
1: I think it's an excellent chance we have some type of shot at them before Labor Day. I certainly hope so. Not that anybody wants war. I just want it to end the right way. Thanks so much, Mark Thiessen. Appreciate it. Read him in the Washington Post. See him all over the channel. Thanks, Mark.
0: Thanks.
1: You got it. When we come back, I'll take your calls. I see you out there, 1-866-408-7669. Bottom of the hour, Josh Crash Hour, on what all this means for the House and Senate and so much more. Don't move.
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7: 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Over 3,000 were injured. 62, that's a school bus, twice. 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
11: I can tell you one thing. If you look at our construction jobs right now, because we're building more plants, factories, things that really have something to do with the AI, but also car factories, car plants. They're moving into our country. Honda just announced, Toyota just announced, they're moving their operations from Mexico, from Canada, from other places. We, by the way, probably have a deal with Canada. You probably saw that. Very major tariffs were going on to Canada today. We delayed it for 3 days because I think we have a deal with the prime minister and good deal for everybody. So that's good.
12: Which I think is going to be great. I think the fact that they delayed 3 days and working on the text, I'm optimistic. Simultaneously, the USMCA is taking shape to be modernized. That's going to help the economy. Brian over in Clarion, Pennsylvania. Hey, Brian.
13: Hey, thanks for taking my call. We love your show. You know, my husband and I support Israel and President Trump, and I'm so sick of this Iran deal. I'm 63. They've been terrorizing the world for most of my life. And I think President Trump should evacuate Tehran, give them 2 or 3 weeks, and then we should use our limited nuclear arsenal on them. Yes, I know. Drop the bomb on them. They want a nuclear weapon. Let's give them one. And end it. I know it's shocking, but that's how I feel.
12: Yeah, the thing is, Brian, I think the after effects of the surrounding countries and what it means for the world, I don't think we need to do that. But I appreciate your frustration. John in South Carolina. Hey, John. South Carolina.
14: Brian. Hey, Brian. How's it going?
12: What's on your mind?
14: So this never gets, like, talked about. You know, Trump sits there and says, hey, let's, you know, maybe it's going to be power plant day. Maybe it's going to be bridge day. Instead of taking out entire power plants because it's, you know, quote unquote, decades worth of damage to the country, why aren't we just taking out like massive amounts of like high tension lines? Like,
12: I would love that. And I'm not against the bridges. You just prove it has a military component to it. Take it out. Make them feel it.

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10: Peaceful? What's so peaceful about a thunderstorm? It sounds like a tornado out there.
9: We need the rain, and I love the sounds of the monsoons.
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12: 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I'll be on stage with Scott to find out what it's like to be a conservative on CNN of all things. 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
14: I think the Democratic leadership needs to speak out against the DSA agenda. Okay, again, no Senate. We're just going to get rid of the Senate. You know, no prisons, no borders, you know, this idea of embracing a Fidel Castro. I think the Democratic leadership needs to speak out against it because, yes, you know, primary stuff is we're in the general election now. And this is not what general election voters want. But I will tell you, there is a economic populist movement to the DSA. And we got to recognize that we got to talk about how people are struggling to afford the American way of life.
15: And by the way, everything that they have offered does not make anyone's life better. It pretends to level things out. But it's not even interesting. It's not even something worth exploring economically. It's already been an epic fail, but it is spreading. They had another victory, a Democratic nominee for Senate going against Ashley Moody, a socialist who spent less than $1 million, outspent by, I think, 6-1. Josh Krashauer joins us now, Fox News Radio political analyst, editor-in-chief of the Jewish Insider. Josh, you heard Jared Moskowitz, who had no problem winning, but they were running hard against him in a very anti-Semitic and pro-socialist way.
16: Yeah, Brian. I mean, he also said in that same interview that he was one of the leaders fighting against Trump's cabinet nominees. He held hearings against Pam Bondi. He has been an outspoken leader in the Democratic caucus against Trump. So this is not an issue about, you know, Trump, partisanship, even like most policy issues. It's about Israel and anti-Semitism. And the guy who he was running against, even in a pretty Jewish district, in one of the most Jewish districts in the country, was running virulently anti-Israel and palling around with anti-Semitic surrogates in the final days of the campaign. And that's what Moskowitz said. This is when you isolate what these challenges are really about, it's candidly about the tolerance of anti-Semitism and a hatred of Israel. And it's pretty disturbing. I mean, you never would have thought the Democratic Party, which, you know, has been home to most American Jews politically throughout many, many generations, that would ever happen. But that's what we're seeing. We point to all the races in New York from Mamdani on. What is the common denominator in so many of these races? It's about Israel and about a tolerance of anti-Semitism.
15: Yeah, no doubt about it. And, Angie Nixon actually beat Alexander Vindman, even though Chuck Schumer was all for Vindman. And she had so much more money. Listen to some of her past comments about Israel. Cut 5.
17: Many of my colleagues have stated that folks are fearful of another massacre occurring to the Jewish people. Well, guess what? A massacre is occurring now.
18: My love for people is being questioned because I want to stand against the unjust killings of innocent people.
19: They wanted to call all Palestinians anti-Semites. I am upset that the hostages got taken and everything, but I am also upset that we are continually seeing people lose their lives.
15: So this is a unhinged woman who's done nothing to research this. She's losing on anecdotal information. Anyone who went over there knows it wasn't genocide. It's called retaliation, where they drop flyers to let people know to evacuate buildings because we're going to be bombing something there because they built a lot of their industrial complexes under schools and under hospitals.
16: Good luck winning Florida with that message in a state with it leans to the right, obviously, and also has one of the largest Jewish populations in the entire country, which is and it has a Jewish population that is much more moderate and even Republican than in a state like New York. So that is a message. Democrats are already privately, I've talked to some top Democratic strategists that thought Florida may have had an outside chance with Vindman and a more moderate candidate in that race, but that race is not going to be invested in. They've written off that Senate race totally. So, I mean, as much attention as, and she's obviously bad for the rest of the party because her quotes and her lines are going to be used against other Democrats also running in pretty tough districts and or states for the Senate. So, you know, this is a nightmare all around. Now, it's interesting. In the races that mattered a little more, like the Moskowitz race, the Debbie Wasserman Schultz race, you know, Florida is a much more moderate Democratic electorate, at least we thought it was, at least in some of these districts, than in other states. So there's still a moderate DNA, and there's a lot of Jewish voters in a lot of those South Florida districts that they held off these anti-Israel and socialist candidates. But boy, if the fact that it spread to the Senate race in Florida, the fact that we're seeing a nominee in Michigan who is well to the left and is extreme on Israel and on anti-Semitism as I've seen in any modern Senate nominee in my lifetime in El Sayed. I mean, that is the kind of mood of where the party is, and the DSA, it shows how much influence they're having right now in the overall Democratic nomination process.
15: I mean, if you think about it, that Troy Jackson's pretending not to be a socialist, but everything else points to what he believes in, as he is a Graham Platner clone, without the tattoo, we assume, but marries his cousin, an interesting thing to do. And then if you're not Franklin Roosevelt. But on the other side, you have El Sayed, who says he's not a socialist, but everything else is ridiculous. Like, he should know better when he talks about Medicare for all. He should know better when he talks about freezing rent. But he has a long past, too, that his past tapes are going to be hard for him to outrun. I want you to hear more from the DSA. They believe it's time to salute one of their idols, Fidel Castro. Ashiq Sadiq was questioned on that as co-chair of the DSA. Cut 9.
20: My grandfather found that revolution hoping to bring democracy to Cuba. And then what happened? Fidel Castro locked my grandfather up. How you think that lands with people who suffered under that dictatorship, who now you are trying to court as voters?
21: We're seeing many people in the United States who are struggling under massive inequality in the United States.
20: So putting out a statement about Fidel Castro courts those people?
21: We want to expand democracy everywhere in the United States, in Cuba, and everywhere else.
15: So, Cuba, is there anything besides anti-Semitism that's not going to resonate in Florida? Probably pro-Cuba stance, pro-Fidel Castro stance. Those are probably two detrimental things, wouldn't you think?
16: Well, absolutely. And it was, I mean, Moskowitz also said that in his interview last night, that there's a lot of Cuban Americans in his district that will not even listen to these candidates because of their affiliation with this pro-Castro organization. So, I mean, look, you have someone like El Sayed, going back to Michigan, he's someone who was affiliated with the Bernie Sanders movement when he first ran for statewide office in 2018. He spoke out in favor of defunding the police on podcasts and several interviews that have been on tape and have been circulating, and certainly it's a position he's switched on, but he's going to have to defend why he believed that in the first place. And then you have the anti-Semitism and the views on Israel that have been well outside the mainstream, and it's costing him with Democrats, Jewish Democrats in particular, in a big Senate race that Democrats need to win to win back the Senate majority. So, I mean, this is the bundle that these candidates are embracing when they lock hands with the DSA and they accept their involvement inside the tent. And Democrats want to say, well, we're a big tent and we have moderates and we have socialists. But when you tolerate and even indulge these extreme positions, it's going to have significant political down ballot consequences on the more moderate and the more mainstream parts of your coalition. And it's a reason why you have a party in the first place. So you can say what we believe in, what we don't believe in. And the fact that they're tolerating these extreme views and saying it's part of the big tent just tells you how radical and how extreme the movement has gotten.
15: So I want you to hear what Senator John Ossoff had an interesting thing to say about Donald Trump. He thought that he would just bring up one of his assistants, Natalie. And that has been the number one story. What are you talking about? The average person doesn't know who she is. If we have to deal with the White House, you know who she is. You know, I was dedicated assistant, unbelievable, 24 hours. So John Ossoff thought he'd bring it up and tries to justify it. Cut 20.
22: We're in wartime. The commander-in-chief has mired us in this geopolitical disaster. People have lost their lives. Our naval logistics are frayed. The global energy system is in crisis. And he retreats into this bubble of West Wing aides who are his security blanket to make him feel good about himself.
15: So the West Wing aide, he's talking about Natalie Harp. He's trying to justify saying, what do you think he's up to with that?
16: Well, you know, increasingly in our kind of media ecosystem, saying something crazy or going low gets you the attention you need. And we all know that John Ossoff not only is running in a big race for the Senate for his reelection, but also is a possible rumored about presidential candidate for 2028. So the more you kind of portray yourself in a more, you know, extreme fashion, the more attention you get in the Democratic ecosystem, in the media ecosystem. I thought it was notable, though, that the mention of Natalie Harp did go too far by according to a lot of Democrats who have been, you know, favoring the Ossoff message and have boosted his candidacy, boosted his possible presidential candidacy. But even David Axelrod last night said, boy, I like John Ossoff and I've been a supporter of his. This was not the right message to send. So there is a big backlash that, I don't want to say a big backlash, but there are Democrats that understand this is not good for Ossoff's political career to be seen as a kind of a purveyor of that kind of, you know, in the dirt politics. And look, the Democrats are, it used to be, what did Michelle Obama say? When they go low, we go high. Well, the new mantra of the Democratic Party is, when they go low, we go even lower. And that's what Ossoff was basically.
15: But it was unprovoked. I mean, the president wasn't bringing up Ossoff. It seemed just come out of left field. But if you could look at Gavin Newsom, there was a feeling that he was making some progress. But Gavin Newsom fighting against Trump, who he's not going to be running against, has got minimum impact. It gets you some news and maybe some people on the left, like and Robert De Niro might feel good about it. But what about your career? If you want to know exactly what Axelrod said, he says, he came out, Axelrod said, where is it? He said, Axelrod's key assessment, they juiced the virility of, I'm sure, probably thrilled some of his base who figured out was just giving Trump a taste of his own medicine, but they distracted and detracted from the power of his message, which was saying that Trump was spending too much time working on the White House, not enough time working for the American people. So it was a takedown, everyone high five, saying with Natalie, hanging out with Natalie, we're a security blanket. And people talk about it, but they're not really talking about it in a bright way, especially because Ossoff is in a red state and he's got a liberal voting record and he's up by 5 to 10 points. Why would he not focus on his race?
16: Well, I think he thinks he's got the race in the bag, which is always foolish to do. Look at someone like Vindman in Florida. When you think you have the race locked up, you often can get surprised. But I think he feels comfortable enough in the reelection and is, you know, buying into the headlines and the scuttlebutt that he could be a serious presidential candidate. Now, I think Ossoff is much more comfortable doing these set pieces where he has a pre-scripted attack line that plays well on social media, but I haven't seen him do many interviews. I don't know where he stands on a whole lot of issues. He's sort of an unknown, and this is someone who was sort of the afterthought when he first ran for the Senate. It was Warnock that was the star, and Ossoff was the second fiddle and barely won that first Senate election. And you know, now he's trying to find ways to get a national attention, and this is a cheap way of doing it. I think that once the bright lights shine on John Ossoff more, and if he does decide to run for president, he's not going to get this kind of pass. And he's already feeling the heat because he made a pretty dumb, ill-advised attack on Trump that's now backfiring on him.
15: Some say he's getting gains because people are talking about him, but I agree with you. Josh, what about Hamas and Israel? Are you starting to think that there might be something unique about this situation?
16: I mean, it requires us to the U.S. to take Hamas at its word that they're going to demilitarize, and the debate has always been who goes first, right? Does Hamas demilitarize and do what they need to do first before Israel withdraws its troops from the yellow zone, you know, the part of the territory in the Gaza Strip. Hamas has not shown any indication that they're willing to lay down their arms and actually, you know, give up power. So as long as that's the case, Israel's going to rightly view them as a national security threat to their own country, and they're going to need to respond accordingly.
15: Yeah, it looks like there's 400 miles worth of tunnels that got to be destroyed too, some of which have been destroyed, and some we don't even know where they go to. But I did find out that there's legitimate progress on an international force to go in there. So I said, okay, we're not moving unless there's something internationally happening. And, well, IDF would move if someone else came in and there was a public display of giving up the weapons. Now, would it all, but would it be a lie or would it be all? There's always going to be a question on that. But this shows progress on a peace plan that the, all sides do not want to tick off the president. President had Jared Kushner talk to Hamas. You know, he's in constant contact with the IDF and, you know, the surrounding neighbors, where they stand.
16: Yeah, look, I think there may have been some small progress made. One thing that I've seen in the on the Israeli side is that there's an orange zone and a yellow zone, and so Israel's withdrawn, I think, or hasn't used military action in a small slice of disputed land in the Gaza Strip that Israel was managing not that long ago. But look, the fundamentals challenge is Hamas is still in control of a good slice of Gaza, and there's a U.S. recognized terrorist group, and until they're gone, it's hard to see any real progress being made, even though, yes, you're right, there's small steps that have been achieved.
15: All right, Josh, thanks so much. Josh Krasauer, appreciate you weighing in. When we come back, we'll open up the phones, 1-866-408-7669, and read some of your email. Brian Kilmeade Show.
13: Both sides, all opinions. 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
5: Arizona News Audio, I'm Jeff Scott. Manhunt continues in Tucson after a police department recruit was found shot to death. A Pima County Corrections officer shot and wounded inside their home. Pima County Sheriff Chris Nanos.
6: Deputies responded to the call and found a young 23-year-old man inside, deceased, and his wife, also 23 years old, with a gunshot wound.
5: Woman in stable condition. Detectives searching for two suspects they describe as Hispanic males wearing all black clothing and ski masks while in a gray SUV. New polling on the governor's race showing incumbent Governor Katie Hobbs opening up a lead over her Republican opponent, Congressman Andy Biggs. In the survey of 1,040 registered voters, Hobbs leads by 13 points, 48-35%, with 12% undecided. Pollster Mike Noble.
7: That is a very real lead. But in Arizona politics, no one should ever spike the football before the game is over. This state has a long history of turning campaigns into political knife fights in the final stretch.
5: Polling indicating Biggs has the support of 75% of Republican voters, Hobbs with support from 86% of Democrats. Hobbs leading comfortably on issues like education, water, and housing affordability. Biggs holding a narrow lead on immigration and border security. The poll with a margin of error of about 3%. Another round of storm activity rolling through the region Wednesday night, hitting the central desert region around Phoenix, especially hard with powerful winds.
8: Much of the East Valley and even the North Valley received winds anywhere from 50 to even 65 miles per hour in a few spots.
5: Chris Coleman with the National Weather Service in Phoenix saying some spots got more than an inch of rain. Thousands left without power. Planes diverted from Sky Harbor Airport. Less chance for more storm activity today. A Tempe man pleads guilty to two counts of manslaughter. Driving more than 150 miles an hour while drunk and street racing in 2023 in an incident that left two passengers dead. Guilty plea coming after prosecutors changed the charges from second-degree murder. This is Arizona News Audio.
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1: Is your goal in trying to re-engage with Chairman Kim still denuclearization? And what makes you think you could be successful now when you weren't?
2: Well, I don't want to talk about that, but I do have a good relationship with Kim Jong-un, as you know, you've seen. He didn't like Biden. He didn't like Obama. He didn't like anybody, but he likes me, and I just got along with him very good. We had great meetings. We speak, and I think our nation, and I think other nations, frankly, whether it's Japan or South Korea, they're a lot safer if I'm president than if somebody else is president.
3: I agree, and no doubt about it. But doesn't help on midterm elections. For some reason, foreign policy never scores. Just ask George H.W. Bush that. He didn't get 4 more years, and he didn't do well in the midterms. But that's what he's talking about, and no doubt about it. North Korea, South Korea is interesting because North Korea said, okay, yep, have great memories of President Trump, Kim Jong-un, but we have no interest in talking about a nuclear program, and we don't really care that you scaled back the South Korean military exercises. All right, I don't know why we keep doing it. We need to keep doing those exercises, sending the message, using Japan, Philippines, and South Korea to let China know something happens with Taiwan, we're going to help Taiwan. And it's going to be significant. Nicholas in New Jersey. Hey, Nicholas.
4: Hi, Brian. 2 points real quick. One is I've been a Republican my own life. And I've voted for Trump all 3 times, but I really can't support him if he refuses to lose the war. I mean, he's losing the war. He's not winning the war. And Republicans, in my opinion, have their own extremists. Why are they not supporting John Cornyn in Texas? He's a perfectly fine Republican.
3: I was for it, too, but they thought that Paxton was more MAGA.
4: Right. That's the problem. We have to realize that we have our own extremists. We're calling out the Democrats for the Democratic Socialists, but these guys like Paxton are extreme on the right. And that's why Cittarelli lost in New Jersey, because he didn't distance himself from Trump. Thank you. I'll listen to your opinion, but that's
3: yeah, I think New Jersey is a lot different than Texas. I think if Ken Paxton loses because he's lazy, he's not raising money, he's got to be everywhere. And number two is he's got personal issues. And if the people of Texas don't want somebody with a messy divorce and other things, they're not going to vote for him. But they keep voting for him, Attorney General. They fend off some really good people to keep that spot, including George P. Bush. So if he's that popular, he's got to win. But he has got to learn to work. Remember, Ted Cruz won by 2.5% of the vote, and he worked 24 hours a day.
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11: Fox News, I'm CJ Papa. Supporters of the Massachusetts mom on trial for murdering her children dressed in pink standing hand in hand outside Plymouth Superior Court this morning.
12: Because it's mental health. She wasn't in her right frame of mind.
11: That woman traveling from New York City, the case is nearing its end. A change of address for a member of the British royal family.
13: Prince Harry, wife Meghan Markle, and their children, Prince Archie and Princess Lilibet, returning to the UK to set up house outside of London. This after some 6 years away. In 2020, Harry and Meghan said they'd step back as senior members of the royals and move to California.
11: That is Fox's Greg Palcott reporting. Ebola ravaged Eastern Congo will receive 70,000 doses of the Ervebo vaccine, which has been effective in the past for Ebola outbreaks, the WHO said. Nearly 2,500 people have died in this outbreak. America's listening to Fox News.
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15: 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Good morning. It's Thursday, August 20th. Up next, your local news and a check of the weather forecast. I'm Greg Paul, reporting for the Talk of the Quad Cities. KQ&A News brought to you this hour by Prescott Preferred Chiropractic. The Yavapai County Board of Supervisors has taken the first steps towards improvement work at the Sedona Airport.
16: Yesterday, the board approved a more than $568,000 grant and a letter of agreement with the Sedona Oak Creek Airport Authority. Public Works Director Roger McCormick told the board what is involved with this project.
17: This is for a helicopter six-pack improvement of the pavement. We have bid the project. We have the FAA willing to do a grant agreement with us. This would be signature of that grant agreement to then eventually release the funds to us to build it.
16: The supervisors also approved a second grant and letter of agreement with the Sedona Oak Creek Airport Authority. McCormick explained what this project associated with this grant entails.
17: This is also for improvements at the Sedona Oak Creek Airport. We would be looking to fund some infield drainage improvements. This one is a little higher at the $2.7 million range.
16: The grants would cover 95% of allowable project costs. The agreement would allow the Sedona Oak Creek Airport Authority to reimburse Yavapai County for the sponsor's share of the project costs. I'm Bill Monroe reporting.
15: The fall sports season is getting underway at Yavapai College.
18: Tomorrow, the Lady Rough Riders will be participating in the Arizona Western College Tournament, facing Glendale Community College at 1 and Chandler Gilbert Community College at 5 in Yuma. Also as part of the tournament, Yavapai will be taking on Scottsdale Community College at 11 Saturday morning. The college soccer teams are also returning to action, with the Rough Riders hosting Paradise Community College at 4:30 this afternoon. The Lady Rough Riders host North Idaho at 7 on Saturday. The men's team takes on Mesa Community College at 4:30, followed by the women's soccer game against Mesa at 7 that night. All soccer games will be played at the Amphitheater Park in Prescott Valley. For more information on these and upcoming events, visit ycathletics.com. I'm Lindsay Draper reporting.
15: The new head of Yavapai College will be in our studio live today during Talk of the Town at 4 p.m. Doug Berry joins Sanford Cohen to talk about his plans for the school. And it's the 25th anniversary of the Prescott Jazz Summit. Founder Mike Vax blowing his horn to talk about next week's activities. Yavapai College and all that jazz on today's Talk of the Town, live and local, on KQ&A, starting at 4 p.m. In KQ&A sports, it took them 10 innings, but the Arizona Diamondbacks snapped their three-game losing streak with a 7-6 win against the Boston Red Sox yesterday afternoon. The Diamondbacks have the day off before they start a three-game weekend series against the Cincinnati Reds. Game 1 is at 6 tomorrow night, and all the live action can be heard right here on KQ&A. That's your news. I'm Greg Paul, reminding you to download the free AZ Hometown Radio mobile app and listen live to the talk of the Quad Cities online at kqna.com.
19: This is Brian Bergner with Verde Valley Sanctuary letting you know we'll be hosting the Twice Nice Fall Thrifty on Saturday, October 3rd in Camp Verde. Located at 527 South Main Street, Twice Nice welcomes the community for a fun event featuring live music, food trucks, and a 50-50 raffle. Separately, attendees can earn one raffle ticket for every three items donated to the store for which they can enter into a drawing for a prize. And don't forget, we'll also have a 50% off day at the store. 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
20: 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For the Prescott area, cloudy today with a high temp of 88, cloudy tonight with a low of 66, and repeating tomorrow, 92 for the high. In the Verde Valley, sun and clouds with a high of 100 today. This evening, cloudy with an overnight low of 73, and continuing on Friday with a high of 100. That's your forecast. 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

0: Fox News Radio studios in Midtown Manhattan, giving you opinions and facts with a positive outlook. It's Brian Kilmeade.
1: Thanks so much for being here, everybody. It's the Brian Kilmeade Show right in Midtown Manhattan, around the country, around the world, where I'm continuing to pursue this story. Why am I the only one in a suit in Midtown? I really believe I walk to Penn Station often, or I'm going to Grand Central often, and I'm really starting to look around now. I mean, I'm literally walking down Madison Avenue. I don't see anybody in suits. There's people. I got to walk in the streets. There's so many people, but nobody's working or in a white-collar job. And it's a little concerning because New York City is supposed to be the financial center of the world. And I'm walking to the J.P. Morgan building, which is the finest building I've ever seen. If I can get people in a suit there, are they even wearing them at all? Doug Schoen's going to be with me shortly. And the great Gary Sinise, actor, founder, and chairman of the Gary Sinise Foundation, is also going to be here with a big announcement. So let's get to the big three.
2: Number three.
3: They called yesterday and they gave us the points that we had to have. Very fair deal for both. But our farmers are going to be thrilled. Our manufacturers are going to be thrilled. And basically, we have no tariffs going into Canada anymore.
1: So that is President Trump bearing the hatchet. Could our frenemy, Canada, finally understand we need a balanced trade relationship? Indications are the answer is yes. We will see what it means for big and small business.
2: Number two.
4: The Iranians are running out of assets and options. I think the Iranians are trying to continue to drag this out. They're wary of increased military consequences. They are struggling with the economic consequences.
1: Yep, there you go. That is Colonel Mike Jerrigan. Hurry up and wait. President lets Treasury do the fighting versus Iran as massive sanctions spread the pain, and UAE weighs in and comes on our side hard.
2: Number one.
5: If you look at the amount of members that are coming to the House that are DSA, it's 5%. They're not the Democratic Party. I think the Democratic Party needs to step up and speak out. That is not how we're going to win the House. It's not how we're going to win the Senate.
1: Jared Moskowitz is singing my song today when he came to Fox and Friends. DSA not okay with the Dems, even if they are not spending big money. Leadership endorsements are not stopping this movement, which is now fighting Donald Trump's foreign policy while saluting communist Castro. We see what it means for November. Doug Schoen, you join us now, former Clinton advisor, a very logical, moderate Democrat who wishes there were more like him, as do I, running for office and actually in place outside people like John Fetterman. Doug, welcome back.
6: Thank you so much, Brian.
1: All right, so first off, because I know you have a passion for foreign policy. I know you wrote a book on Venezuela and the rise of Hugo Chavez. I was stunned to see. Now, I know that sometimes when people speak up here, it gets traction worldwide, but rarely do we see our congressmen and women travel the world and talk out against our foreign policy. You got Claire Valdez, Darylisa Avila Chavilet, Chris Rabb, Adam Hamawi. He's the one who was an advisor to the blind sheikh, radical extremists, visiting this Central America, this Uruguay socialist conference, to let them know that they're against Donald Trump's foreign policy, which is bringing democracy to Central and South America and not ignoring our backyard. I mean, that is extremely damaging. And I think, especially with their message isn't, hey, let's be better friends. The message is go back to socialism and communism.
6: Brian, it's why what Jared Moskowitz told you is exactly right. These democratic socialists are not Democrats. They're socialists, and they don't stand for the values that we as Americans of all parties have been brought up to share. And I do not want my elected representatives, whoever they may be, going to foreign countries, denouncing our country, denouncing our values, and denouncing our foreign policy. To me, that's pretty axiomatic.
1: Yeah, I mean, it's not like, well, I like France better than Germany. This is like, I like socialism better than democracy. Stop spreading it. And Jayapal is probably the loudest in saying that she's against the so-called modern day Monroe Doctrine, which they playfully call the Donroe Doctrine. She is dead set against it. She wants our hands off. My goodness, one of the biggest complaints for past presidents, Democrat and Republican, has been, why don't we pay more attention to our own hemisphere? I thought this was one thing that would be immune from Democratic criticism.
6: Brian, I am old enough to remember John F. Kennedy's inaugural address in 1960, where he spoke of the Alliance for Progress and the need to reach out in our hemisphere to promote democratic values everywhere. I believe he was right then. I believe that approach is right now. And I am very pleased that we beat the far left in elections, we who support capitalism, and those who were against, in some of these nations, not all, but some, a countenancing of narco-terrorism. So I stand with the United States, and I stand with the propagation of democratic values.
1: Sadly, the city we're both in, I believe you're in New York, is represented by people who don't feel what you just said, Doug. Claire Valdez said this. She's a New York State Assembly member who is congressional candidate likely to win. Said, we need a foreign policy built on international solidarity and cooperation, not imperialism, war, and extraction. The threats we face from climate change to mass displacement to the rise of fascism don't stop at our borders. Neither can our response. So, you know, she thinks that when Uruguay, when Venezuela, when Bolivia, when Colombia, Chile, and soon, I hope, Brazil flip to a more of a democratic representative government, it's a bad thing. So that's the last thing I wanted to say about it. But I'm just stunned that you put that in black and white.
6: She's saying she's against America and American values.
1: So if you are a Democrat right now and you want to get the majority, and you know there's going to be at least six or seven socialists that are going to be sitting next to you, and if the majority with those six socialists in your party gives you the majority, how do you deal with that if you're Akeem Jeffries? Can you stop it now, or is it too late?
6: I think it may be too late, but I think after the election, you say to the socialists who will be elected, the six or seven that you hypothesize, I think, correctly, you say, you're either going to toe the line or we're not going to have you as part of the caucus, because I don't want a Democratic majority predicated on the balance of power being held by those who do not support our country, our values, and our system of economic leadership.
1: So here's what Jared Moskowitz said about the leadership and what they need to do. Cut eight.
5: I think the Democratic leadership needs to speak out against the DSA agenda. Okay, again, no Senate. We're just going to get rid of the Senate. You know, no prisons, no borders. You know, this idea of embracing a Fidel Castro. I think the Democratic leadership needs to speak out against it because, yes, you know, primary stuff is we're in the general election now. And this is not what general election voters want. But I will tell you, there is a economic populist movement to the DSA, and we got to recognize that. We got to talk about how people are struggling to afford the American way of life.
1: So you can you do both? Can you?
6: Yes.
1: Can you? Tell me how. Tell me how.
6: The way you do it is to address people's concern about affordability through things like a fair tax system, tax cuts where appropriate, stimuli for small business, promotion of economic growth, indexing of capital gains, giving the system a chance to work, and trying to succeed most of all in the war in Iran.

0: States, that's going to be impossible to sustain, to keep up with maintenance. And in order, you're not going to get more housing if you freeze rents.
1: Well, not only are you not going to get more housing, you're going to change our economic system because we don't have state central planning. We don't have, we have a federal system, and it is not for a U.S. senator or any national elected official to determine what our economic policy should be on a national basis. You want to advocate, as Mondani is doing in New York, for rent freeze for stabilized apartments. I oppose it, but I at least believe he has the power to do it. But again, we are not in a system where U.S. senators and U.S. congressmen by fiat change our economic arrangements and our economic system.
0: So I want to bring you to something else. So John Ossoff, people thought, would have trouble keeping his seat, but it looks like Michael Collins is having trouble stay within single digits of him. So they're now pushing Ossoff as a presidential candidate. So he looks the part, wears the tight shirts and the tight jackets. And after giving a speech calling out Donald Trump, Gavin Newsom style, he added, and by the way, he referred us for fly around the country with Natalie, as if his assistant he's having some affair with. People were outraged. I am personally. I've watched him for 6 years work with her. She's unbelievably diligent, hardworking, got the respect of everyone in the White House. You might not like how dedicated she is, but no one thought, why would you bring this up? Among the people that are outraged by it, have skeptical on it and wonder why he said it, was David Axelrod, said, you have a great message. Why are you bringing her name up? And then here's Jen Psaki with Ossoff. I think she's surprising him. Watch.
2: The reason I asked about Natalie Harp is because it's kind of raised this question out there, more questions about her. He is surrounded by sycophants, no question. I just talked about that. But you specifically mentioned her, and I just wonder why.
3: Well, I've heard this particular aide referred to as his security blanket. And I think we could say that about any number of the senior aides in the White House. They're not telling him what he needs to hear. They're telling him what he wants to hear. And the nation is at war, and we cannot afford that. We need a team in the White House. We need folks at the State Department, at the Defense Department, in the United States Congress, who take their jobs seriously.
0: And she went back and forth two or three times with him on that. What do you think about his explanation?
1: Well, it doesn't pass the smell test, Brian. I mean, what is the point in our system where, as Ossoff suggests, he has policy differences with the president? Why wouldn't he want to articulate those differences rather than attacking the president and his aide personally in an unfounded and arguably specious way? I'm offended by it.
0: Yeah, it's just like a left turn. Of course, people are going to defend it, and they'll say, well, maybe you should just let it be. Well, if you let it be, it makes it seem like there's something going on. So if you attack back, people say, why are you elevating it, but you can't win? I just think there's a responsibility. If I start working for the government now, not only am I going to get subpoenaed, I'm not making a ton of money, I'm working 60, 70 hours a day, and now my name's been sullied. They're hunting down his brother and family members to get comments on this. And that's not why you're supposed to go for government. I mean, there's a reason why you go for elected office. You're a public figure. Others just want to serve. I don't even think she's making six figures to do this. And every time I walk in the White House or I see him at an event, and I'm lucky enough to do have access, all she's doing is working. Carries around a printer, printing things out, intercepting different calls, helping things out. And by the way, could not be more forward-leaning in terms of understanding messages and getting things out and clarifying for me personally.
1: Brian, I think our politics is suffering from what I have heard called the politics of personal destruction. I don't like it when my party does it, the other party does it. I certainly think this attack makes no sense. And it's one of the reasons why I tell young people who are interested in politics to give it a second thought, or government, because it subjects you to not only lower pay than you might get in the private sector, but to these kind of attacks, which are unfounded and unfair.
0: Yeah, I guess see what happened. Now, Doug, I asked you last time, if you could just name a couple of men or women.

0: and that you hope run for president that you or would you think would be leading contenders? Can you give us a couple?
1: I would say Mark Kelly, Steve Beshear, certainly would fit.
0: Governor of Kentucky, Senator from Arizona.
1: You're right, exactly. Those are Mark Kelly would probably be my first choice at this point. I'm not clear he's going to run. I'm not clear he could get the nomination. But we need a centrist Democrat who has broad appeal. We haven't had one of those in a very, very long time.
0: And I'm going to throw this out at you. Some expert, political experts said the best thing to happen to Democrats would be not to win the House. And I followed up and I said, why? And they said, because they're going to be obsessed with Trump, of subpoenaing his family, trying to impeach him, and it's going to keep them totally sidetracked instead of just looking at 28. So if he holds the chambers, they're going to be forced to look ahead, and that'll be the best thing for the party. What do you think about that theory?
1: Well, I think there's a certain amount of truth to that, because I think the Democrats, particularly in the House, are going to investigate before legislating. The other side of it is if the Republicans control, as they do now, all branches of government, that gives the Democrats a clearer target for 2028.
0: Absolutely. Doug Schoen, thanks so much.
1: Thank you so much, Brian.
0: Back in a moment.
2: Both sides, all opinions. It's Brian Kilmeade.

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So that is a Liquid Death commercial led by Jason Kelce, not Travis Kelce's brother, long retired, about 2 or 3 years now. 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

0: He's so busy, he'll make your head spin. It's Brian Kilmeade.
1: Hey, welcome back. It's always great to have Gary Sinise on, actor, founder, and president of and chairman of the Gary Sinise Foundation, especially 25 years since the 9/11 attacks and what he's done for men and women in the battle who are waiting to maybe go to battle again as we wait to see what's happening with Iran. Gary Sinise, welcome back.
2: Hey, thanks for having me, Brian.
1: Gary, what are your reflections as we come up on 9/11, 25 years? How has your life changed?
2: Oh, I was tremendously impacted by that day. In 2019, I wrote a book called Grateful American. You graciously supported me when I that book came out. And in the book, there's a chapter called Turning Point. And that chapter is really the September 11th chapter and what happened to me, personally, after that terrible day and the turning point that was for me to go into a level of service that I hadn't imagined prior to that. But that event was so profoundly impactful. The images, the people I met afterwards, the organizations that popped up in reaction to that event, the troops deploying, all the different things, going on USO tours, everything. It really changed my life, and it was indeed a turning point and really the basis for what happened, years later when I founded the Gary Sinise Foundation.
1: And the Lieutenant Dan Band, we know that, and we know you're playing, but then the foundation, how it's grown and taking care of soldiers who have been fighting for 20 years in Afghanistan and Iraq, correct?
2: Yeah, I know many, many folks who've been deployed multiple times over and over. They've lost friends. They've had buddies wounded. Families have lost loved ones. We've tried to just step in where we can at the Gary Sinise Foundation and provide services and support and just make sure that they know that they're appreciated and that we're not going to forget that they're out there and serving our country. We can never do enough for the men and women who defend us. So that's what the Gary Sinise Foundation is all about. We have multiple programs at the foundation. And really, as I look back at what happened after September 11th, the people that I met, the extraordinary people that I met, who were really just motivated like I was to do something, all of those ingredients just went into making the Gary Sinise Foundation. And now we're in our 16th year. We just celebrated our 15th anniversary.
1: So you also, just on 9/11, do you know what your will you'll be?
2: Yes, I live in Nashville now, Brian. I thought I'm going to stay home, be with the family on that day. But we do have teams that are deployed. We will have a team at Port Authority on that day in New York, serving food, supporting on the day. Some of our people will be there. I'll actually be serving food to firefighters and police officers here in Nashville on that day, just in remembrance and honor of the men and women who serve our country and those who were affected by that terrible tragedy.
1: And Gary, one thing we've seen, the recruiting went through the roof after 9/11. Then it was swayed for a while, but now it's booming again. There was a time in which we were kneeling during the national anthem. Now no one's doing that at all. And I think we've gotten through that period. Are you heartened by that? I mean, I'm not saying the polarization has ended, but I do think there's a feeling of patriotism in our country. Do you sense more of that?
2: I do. Look at the history of our country. You're a historian, Brian. You've written so many books about the history of the country. It ebbs and flows and goes up and down. And we're impacted by events and they change the course of what's happening. And then we bounce back the other way. I remember after September 11th, the feeling of the nation just wanting to come together in such a profound way. We just wrapped our arms around each other. People were helping each other, raising their hands to go serve in various ways. And then remember, as time went on, as we got into the Iraq War, a little bit deeper into the Iraq War, things started to become kind of divided again, and we were divided. Then we came back together. We came back around. I feel like right now, as you say, I'm feeling a sense of strength. We're in our 250th year of this country, and I think a lot of people are celebrating that, even though, you know, of course, there's some people that don't like the country and all of that. But I think generally I'm feeling what you're feeling as well.
1: Especially the fact that you're in Tennessee, it certainly helps to have a feeling of patriotism there. So, Gary, I know, sadly, your son passed away a few years ago after a long illness. You discovered that he was even more of a musician than you thought. Can you talk about what you found and how you're trying to get word out about his music, your son, Mac?
2: Oh, gosh, Brian, thank you for asking. It's my son, Max Anise, was a great composer, great drummer, a great musician, went to USC Music School, graduated with honors from there, went off and toured the world with bands playing and composing music and whatnot. He eventually came to work for the Gary Sinise Foundation. He was always kind of a little, Dad, that's your thing, you do your thing, I don't know. But he started to get kind of tired of being on the road. I said, why don't you dip your toe in the water a little bit at the foundation and see how you like it? Well, he did that and he fell in love with the mission. He's always, you know, he's grown up around me doing a lot of this stuff, but he really fell in love with the mission and came to work for the foundation and just loved it. He was writing some music for us for some of our videos and whatnot, but serving the mission in whatever way he could. And in 2018, he was diagnosed, unfortunately, with this very rare cancer called chordoma. I mean, have you ever heard of it, Ryan?
1: Not until I read about your son's illness, your son getting it.
2: Yeah, you know, it's so rare that it's like maybe 300 people in the U.S. are diagnosed with this cancer per year. Sometime, you know, about 70% of the time, like other cancers, they can go in, they remove the initial tumor, and they're good margins and everything's clear and it's cured. But about 30% of the time it comes back. And that's what happened to Mac. It came back, and then he's into a fight with a cancer that there's no cure for. So they kept trying multiple drugs on him, surgeries, radiation. He eventually lost the feeling from his chest down. He could move his arms, but he couldn't play drums anymore. He couldn't do any of that. He was kind of, you know, in a wheelchair and a hospital bed at home. I mean, he really was disabled by the cancer. And the last year of his life, 2023, he hadn't been thinking about cancer at all, and he decided, hey, there's this piece of music I wrote in college. I never finished it. I want to try to finish it. And he went back to work on it, Brian, in the spring of 2023. By the summer, he and a buddy of his, Oliver Schnee, they came together. They were composing pals at school. They finished the song and went into the studio, and that led to an entire album of music that was finished just 2 weeks before he died. He died on January 5th, 2024. And then, Brian, I started to find all this additional music that he wrote and tucked away in his laptop and his Dropbox files. And there was so much of it and so much good music that I called his buddy Oliver and I said, we got to do another record. So the first record is called Resurrection and Revival. And the second record is Resurrection and Revival Part 2. And then I started to find more music last year, and we made a third record, Resurrection and Revival Part 3. This is all music that came out of his laptop. He just wrote it and tucked it away, and it's beautiful, beautiful music. The vinyl records are for sale at the Gary Sinise Foundation on our website, with all the proceeds going to support the mission of the foundation. And I have a book coming out about Mac. You know, I've been doing two projects, music projects, Resurrection and Revival, and at the same time writing a book. I'm kind of, I guess I'm a little bit Brian Kilmeade here, just jumping multiple things all the time and getting a lot done at the same time. And the book comes out November 10th. I hope I can come back on.
1: Oh, absolutely.
2: Yeah. It's been, you know, having those projects, Brian, the music and the book, that has really helped me through a very, very difficult time after losing Mac.
1: I can imagine, too, it's therapeutic, and also you're doing something proactive to keep his memory alive.
2: Yeah. As a matter of fact, we're getting this the music produced around the country. The National Symphony Orchestra has played two of his compositions. The Nashville Symphony will be playing one of his pieces in early September. And next week, I'll be in Milwaukee doing two concerts at the Skylight Music Theater, two concerts called Graceful Warrior. That's the name of the book. And I'll be narrating and talking a bit about Mac and the music. And we're hiring an orchestra, and they're going to be playing the music. And it's all to benefit the Skylight Music Theater in Milwaukee.
1: Wow, that is fantastic. Oh, you talk about multifaceted. That's going to be great. And the book is going to come out in a couple of months. So I imagine you have it back from the editor already, or it's still working on it.
2: You know what? It's going to print like tomorrow. I think they finally pulled it away from me. You know how it is. You keep wanting to change things and add things and tweak things. And I've been doing that. You know, I've been working on it for a couple of years. And now it's going to print. And its official release is November 10th, which is Mac's birthday. He would have been 36 on that day. Wow. And we're going to release it on his birthday.
1: That is fantastic. Gary, I know you're semi-retired. You're picking projects that you want to act in. But as you look at your industry, you're not in Los Angeles anymore. I understand it. Where do you think the movie business is at right now? Between the streamers and the movies and the consolidations and Paramount being bought by Oracle, how healthy is your business?
2: Well, it's hard to know. I mean, it depends on who you talk to, I think. You know, I've talked to a lot of actors who are struggling. You know, they're struggling right now, even though there seems to be quite a bit of content out there. I mean, if you look at all the various platforms that are out there, there's multiple series being done. A lot of things are being done. But I know a lot of people that continue to, you know, fight to stay alive in the business. My managers and agents are, you know, as active as ever, it seems. So they're quite busy with a lot of their clients. So I think they would say, you know, while the business has changed, you know, there's upsides and downsides. Things are different. I've been out of it for a little while now. The last thing that I did was a television series called 13 Reasons Why. And I finished that. I did one season, their final season of that show, and it finished up December of 2019. And the following month, Mac had very, very serious surgery. And then he was in the hospital for 2 months. And then he came out for 2 months, went back in for 4 months with another surgery. And I just stepped away from the business and haven't really, haven't really looked for anything specific because I've been, you know, just focused on the caregiving and then, you know, the aftermath of losing my son. And will I go back to it? It all depends on the project. I'm available. And if the right thing comes along, you know, and it fits the lifestyle and all of that, I'll consider it. I did well, Brian. So that was a good thing. And I was able to afford to step away from the business to take care of my son and look after things there. God blessed me with a good career, and I was able to do that.
1: Yep, you earned it. No one gave you anything. You started your own company in order to get the experience necessary and get the attention in order to get onto Broadway and to movies. Gary, if people want to download or get Mac's music, where do they go?
2: Oh, absolutely, Brian. 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Resurrection and Revival, and then Part 2 and Part 3. So there's three records there. But you can download them on all the platforms, you know, iTunes, Amazon, Spotify, all those. 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There's over 60 pieces of music between the three records. So there's a lot of great stuff. Great stuff for movies. He wanted to write for movies. He really wanted to. That's what he really ultimately wanted to do. He was a great drummer, great player and everything. But I think ultimately Mac wanted to write for music, movies. So you will experience a bunch of a bunch of orchestrations on these records that really feel like soundtrack, you know, like they should be on a soundtrack or something. And then there's rock tunes and jazz tunes, and he had a wide, you know, quite a variety of genres that he was interested in, and it's all evidenced in the music. So GarySinisFoundation.org, and download at all the digital platforms.
1: You got it. Gary, great to see you again. Congratulations on the move to the foundation and what you're doing to keep your son's name alive and well. And I look forward to your book in November. We'll have you back for sure.
2: Oh, Brian, thank you. And the book is actually in pre-sale right now, so you can just look it up on the internet. Graceful Warrior, the true story of a son, a father, and a family who carried each other through. And I'm looking forward to getting on the road and talking about it and sharing the music and sharing the story with people.
1: Gary, thanks so much. I'll talk to you soon. We'll be.
2: You bet, Brian. Thank you.
1: Right back.
2: Bye-bye.
1: Don't move.
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9: Arizona News Audio, I'm Jeff Scott. Manhunt continues in Tucson after a police department recruit was found shot to death. A Pima County Corrections officer shot and wounded inside their home. Pima County Sheriff Chris Nanos.
10: Deputies responded to the call and found a young 23-year-old man inside, deceased, and his wife, also 23 years old, with a gunshot wound.
9: Woman in stable condition. Detectives searching for two suspects they describe as Hispanic males wearing all black clothing and ski masks while in a gray SUV. New polling on the governor's race showing incumbent Governor Katie Hobbs opening up a lead over her Republican opponent, Congressman Andy Biggs. In the survey of 1,040 registered voters, Hobbs leads by 13 points, 48-35%, with 12% undecided. Pollster Mike Noble.
11: That is a very real lead. But in Arizona politics, no one should ever spike the football before the game is over. This state has a long history of turning campaigns into political knife fights in the final stretch.
9: Polling indicating Biggs has the support of 75% of Republican voters, Hobbs with support from 86% of Democrats. Hobbs leading comfortably on issues like education, water, and housing affordability. Biggs holding a narrow lead on immigration and border security, the poll with a margin of error of about 3%. Another round of storm activity rolling through the region Wednesday night, hitting the central desert region around Phoenix, especially hard with powerful winds.
12: Much of the East Valley and even the North Valley received winds anywhere from 50 to even 65 miles per hour in a few spots.
9: Chris Coleman with the National Weather Service in Phoenix saying some spots got more than an inch of rain. Thousands left without power. Planes diverted from Sky Harbor Airport. Less chance for more storm activity today. A Tempe man pleads guilty to two counts of manslaughter, driving more than 150 miles an hour while drunk and street racing in 2023 in an incident that left two passengers dead. Guilty plea coming after prosecutors changed the charges from second-degree murder. This is Arizona News Audio.
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15: A special hello to those of you watching from home and from the White House. But I do have some bad news for President Petty Roosevelt. That's all I'm going to say about you tonight, sweetheart. You got to realize it's time to hang up your wig and let Natalie tuck you in.
1: So, yeah, Rosie O'Donnell is hosting a show, and she loved to be associated with Donald Trump. I don't know anybody talking about it except when we play clips or other people play clips or Jimmy Kimmel talks about it. But Jimmy Kimmel gets about a 1.8, 1.4. Put it this way. Everybody on Fox, first run, when they go repeat, beats that. So Rosie O'Donnell, nobody cares about. I love the fact that she came back and thinks that Donald Trump's obsessed with her. It's absolutely the other way around. She's obsessed with Trump. It's ruined her career, ruined her life. She really has no life that I know of. So Jimmy Kimmel thinks it gets under Trump's skin. I don't even think he even understands that Jimmy Kimmel's on at night. And thankfully, he hasn't brought her up at all. I hope she fades away. I think that not that she didn't have talent. I remember her coming up and doing stand-up at comedy clubs on Long Island. And she did her VH1 show, which wasn't good. But then she got her own show, which got accolades, and then she went on to The View, where all she did was brawl with people and come unhinged on a regular basis to the point where no one could work with her, and she ends up going after Donald Trump, becoming obsessed, and ending up in Ireland. So, and Jimmy Kimmel takes the summer off. Nice gig if you can get it. So I'm not really sure if you can get it. Hey, go to BrianKilmeade.com. Pick up Uniting the States, The Six Crucial Moments That Forged the American Miracle. It comes out in October. And then go to BrianKilmeade.com. Find out what shows I'm going to be on, where it streams on Fox Nation, but you can see me in person. See you there.
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20: News. I'm Therese Crowley. A pivotal day for the defense of Lindsey Clancy begins with women standing silent in pink, holding hands in support. A chaplain testifies for the jury to determine did postpartum psychosis and a voice in her head make the nurse and mother incapable of knowing it was wrong to kill her three kids. Defense lawyer Kevin Reddington tells Fox what's next.
21: Cross-examine their experts. They're going to put them on today. And then I'll probably have a Zoom tomorrow with one more witness.
22: Okay. Expect court to go again for the rest.
21: The argument should be Monday, hopefully.
20: President Trump announcing the most crushing economic operation ever taken, economic D-Day against Iran and any trading partner. Intelligence reports inflation in Iran up 89%. State Farm insured drivers are getting dividend checks. 49 million drivers share $5 billion. 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
24: 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Good morning. It's Thursday, August 20th. Up next, your local news and a check of the weather forecast. I'm Greg Paul, reporting for the Talk of the Quad Cities. KQ&A News brought to you this hour by Arizona Crown Center. The Sedona Airport is expected to receive some improvements.
25: Yeah, Pike County Board of Supervisors had two grants and letters of agreement with the Sedona Oak Creek Airport Authority before them, and both were approved. A more than $2 million grant would allow for construction of a fully FAA-compliant infield and drainage area and replacement of the current open drainage ditch and culvert system. Public Works Director Roger McCormick told the board where the process stands.
26: We have finished through design. The FAA would like to award us the money for that. We have a portion of that that will have to be matched by the Sedona Oak Creek Airport Authority.
25: The other grant totals more than $568,000 in funding would be used for a 4,400 square yard six-pack parking apron. Proposed Sedona Airport parking airport improvements will address foreign object safety concerns as well as safety risks and potential aircraft wheel damage. I'm Bill Monroe reporting.
24: Even before the fall semester gets started at Embry-Riddle Aeronautical University, students have taken on a hydrogen-powered drone. Mechanical engineering students teamed up to retrofit a fixed-wing drone with a hydrogen fuel cell system. The Prescott team handled cell integration and testing. The next phase will focus on refining the system, integrating it fully with flight controls, and moving closer to a successful flight demonstration. Monsoon storms are hitting the area, and unfortunately, so are scammers.
27: Scammers often take advantage of extreme weather events and the damage they cause. Attorney General Chris Mays is recommending residents talk to their insurance companies first to verify what their policy covers. Seek referrals by asking trusted friends, family, or neighbors if they can recommend somebody they have used before. Get several estimates in writing. A legitimate contractor will provide a written contract outlining the scope of work, cost, and timeline. Arizona law requires most contractors to be licensed through the state registrar of contractors. Never pay anyone who demands payment by gift card or cryptocurrency. I'm Lindsay Draper reporting.
24: The new head of Yavapai College will be in our studio live today during Talk of the Town at 4 p.m. Doug Berry joins Sanford Cohen to talk about his plans for the school. And it's the 25th anniversary of the Prescott Jazz Summit. Founder Mike Vax blowing his horn to talk about next week's activities. Yavapai College and all that jazz on today's Talk of the Town, live and local, on KQ&A, starting at 4 p.m. In KQ&A sports, it took them 10 innings, but the Arizona Diamondbacks snapped their three-game losing streak with a 7-6 win against the Boston Red Sox yesterday afternoon. The Diamondbacks have the day off before they start a three-game weekend series against the Cincinnati Reds. Game one is at 6 tomorrow night, and all the live action can be heard right here on KQ&A. That's your news. I'm Greg Pohl, reminding you to download the free AZ Hometown Radio mobile app and listen live to the talk of the Quad Cities online at kqna.com.
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24: Your KQ&A weather forecast brought to you by Sally B's. For the Prescott area, cloudy today with a high temp of 88, cloudy tonight with a low of 66, and repeating tomorrow, 92 for the high. In the Verde Valley, sun and clouds with a high of 100 today. This evening, cloudy with an overnight low of 73, and continuing on Friday with a high of 100. That's your forecast. I'm Greg Pohl for AM 1130 and 99.9 FM in Prescott, 95.5 FM in Prescott Valley and Cottonwood. 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
1: The Alex Marlowe Show. I'm glad you're here. We got a hot show for you today. We're going to get to know Angie Nixon a little bit, the latest DSA star. I've got some more clips that some I grabbed yesterday, some I grabbed this morning. We've got a lot of highlights, but mostly lowlights about what her background is. We're also going to talk a little bit about the latest hysteria. I woke up today to all sorts of doom mongering that Scott Bessent's bond rescue has flopped. I will break down why this is entirely not unprecedented and is just merely the latest Dem hysteria. The other Dem hysteria that's going on is that Trump has got a beautiful young aide named Natalie Harp who types out emails for him and types out tweets for him. And that's also a scandal. I'll break more of that down as well. But first, we got some breaking news. We got some exciting breaking news here. The FBI has confiscated Eric Swalwell's electronic devices in dramatic fashion at an airport. So they got a sexual harassment probe going on with Swalwell for all manner of things. And we learned earlier in the week that he really did sleep with the Chinese spy Fang Fang. That was not just some rumor that you heard on talk radio. But how do you get the nickname Fang if you already have the name Fang? That's interesting. My dad, I think, was a played third base. Platooning, I think, his sophomore year with a guy named Francis on back at Lynbrook High School 50-odd years ago. So, but I got to say, Fang Fang, quite a name there. Also a Chinese spy, by the way. You guys knew that. And Swalwell did go to bed with her. Swalwell, just a stand-up citizen. And now he's under investigation for sexual misconduct. And agents executed a search warrant and seized his cell phone, other electronic devices. This is part of the federal criminal investigation that's ongoing. And there's also things that were other piece of evidence were also taken from the scene, according to the reports that we've got at Breitbart News right now. And Swalwell, as we know, 45, facing multiple sexual assaults from at least four different women. One former staffer did use the R word, saying that he raped her in 2019 and again in 2024 while she was too intoxicated to consent. Now, that doesn't sound like the Swalwell I know, or does it? It is always the people you most expect, guys. I've been saying this. So this is something that we're going to get more information as time goes on. But with the latest revelations with Chinese spy Christine Fang, how do you get from Christine to Fang? If your last name is Fang, then where do you go from Christine to Fang? Someone explain that to me. Aloha at AlexMarlowe.com. Let's get some audience participation. That's the burning question of today. How did Fang Fang get the nickname Fang? So Swalwell has denied wrongdoing. He also cooperated, which is interesting because which is the right move. I always recommend this to everyone. If you have any legal jeopardy whatsoever, you have to cooperate. It's the best case scenario for you. Generally involves cooperating with law enforcement. But it just, again, I don't know if he knew it was coming. Maybe he knew some bad stuff were coming, and that's why he was as cooperative as he was. All right. Next agenda item that I will get to with all of you is I want you to get to know Angie Nixon a little bit more, because this is a individual who is one of the true radicals. And we've been thinking a lot about this, and you guys have heard me doing the ads for Charlie Kirk and the documentary we've got coming out on him, Can You Hear Me Now? And she was one of the people who objected to acknowledging Charlie Kirk and to trying to make it so that his memory is respected. They wouldn't have, she was objecting to moments of silence for him, calling him a racist, all sorts of different things like that. And it goes through a laundry list of her positions, where she is for Medicare for All, which is single payer health care, which I've been saying on the show is a un-American position because it involves having no freedom. We are so far away from, if you like your doctor, you can keep your doctor. That is a thing of a bygone era of Democrat politics. Just the thought that Obama would be somewhat of a moderate in these modern times, one of the most radical presidents we ever had in terms of moving the country in a leftward direction. And still a lot of these ideas where she wants the government to pay for your dental care. So this is something that's in common with Karen Bass. Remember, she wants the crackheads to get the new teeth. So that's where this is going. If your teeth rot out of your head because you've been doing too much crack and eating too many junk food, not having a balanced diet, then she wants the government to pay for your new teeth. So that's one of her positions. She wants a rent freeze and stabilization and eviction moratoriums. So cap on rent throughout the country. It's one of her things. So it boggles the mind to think about how we would function if people never had to have any rent increases whatsoever, because the landlords would not be able to keep up with the cost of living, and then they would all go out of business. And then I guess the plan would be eventually you have communist housing, because things would fall into disrepair. And I guess that's the math, right, on it? If you have rent freezes, rent stabilization, no eviction, you can't evict people, they don't pay their rent. So that means people can just squat in houses and there's no recourse for the landlords. It's a lawless society. This is trying to help the criminals and the least productive people. She wants to abolish ICE. She wants free universal child care, so pre-K. So what this would do is it's just more government indoctrination. The schools can't do well from K to 12. So she wants it to be start at 4 years old, 3 years old. She wants a $25 federal minimum wage. It just, this is conservative talk radio, so I know there's no one in the audience who is not aware of the fact that this is just basic economics, that if you have a high minimum wage, then this is not the type of job you should really be supporting a family on. And the way markets work is that you're paying above market rates, then it's just going to put so many people out of business if you enforce this. This was an open secret when I was in the Bay Area and I worked at a minimum wage job in a restaurant where you also got tips and the tips were very good. But the second the minimum wage would go up, then people start losing shifts and losing jobs. It would happen all the time. Minimum wage is up again, a couple guys get fired. That's what happens because they can't afford to pay it because the margins are too low in too many businesses to afford $25 an hour. She thinks Israel and Palestine, she says that there's a genocide going on. She doesn't even acknowledge Israel's existence. She calls Netanyahu a war criminal. She's a big cut down policing, if not abolishing policing. She wants to end mass incarceration. So I want to be specific. So it's not just ending jails, but she does want to end mass incarceration. So that means she basically wants a bunch of criminals flooding out on the streets. Of course, she wants a wealth tax on billionaires, which is commonplace, I think, across the board. The list goes on and on and on. And she's the person who's running for the Senate in Florida and got the nomination in pretty dramatic fashion. Let's start playing some cuts from her. Why don't we start with her being fired up to face Ashley Moody. Let's play cut 8, please.
2: It's about the most basic rights that people here in the state need. They need housing. Right now here in our state, it costs over 18% of the national average to rent a home or to rent an apartment here. Ooh. People are paying 300 more times for property insurance here in the state of Florida. We witnessed Ashley Moody fail to extend the ACA subsidies, which caused nearly 300,000 people to be knocked off of the Affordable Care Act rolls. She doesn't care about anyone but herself. And also, she did that because her campaign donors are health insurance companies. And so I look forward, Ashley Moody, to taking you on and to whooping you in November, and you will be calling me your senator.
1: It's just amazing. They just use the violent rhetoric nonstop. Are they going to whoop people? I know that she's trying to pander to certain people, and I understand that politically, but hey, can we get past this? Can we just stop where we disagree and then we have to beat you up? We have to maybe shoot you in the ear or something? Like, is that what we have to do? There's just too many people, and it's funny because she uses that rhetoric. Here is her quote when Rick Scott and Jimmy Patronis introduced resolutions honoring Charlie Kirk in Florida. It's beyond disrespectful to introduce resolutions honoring Charlie Kirk. That man said some of the most hateful things about black people and cloaked it in scripture. All that's completely false. If you support this, you're a tool of white supremacy, and I did not stutter. She called Kirk homophobic, anti-Semitic, misogynistic, and the list goes on and on. She literally said, and the list goes on and on. So that's a straight Hillary Clinton.

0: And this makes it so that medication abortions account for more than 60% of all abortions. That number's only going up, and it's not going to stop. And that's why we need preborn. 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
3: All right, we're spending some time with that Angie Nixon, who is the new nominee for the Democrats in Florida, who beat Alexander Vindman, who's one of the stars of the impeachment hoax against President Trump. Spending a little time getting to know some of her radical policies. I went through a laundry list in the last segment, but I think it's important to hear her in her own words and see the type of tactic she brings forward, which is why she just ran such an infectious campaign. I played this yesterday, but I got to show you cut seven again quickly. This is her storming the Florida Senate, state Senate floor with a bullhorn. Cut seven, guys. So this is, you got to know that someone who can do that is not have a hard wiring. That's a lot like you and I, just the idea that, because you can't hear what she's saying. All it does is it creates the image that she's very outraged, that she's a caricature of a outraged individual. And that what is what she thinks is politically appealing. And it absolutely is right now. People like to see that I'm outraged, I'm mad as heck, and I can't take it anymore. But what does she really believe? Let's play cut six.
4: Everything wasn't equal because women have still been getting paid 80 something cents on the dollar of a white man. And so you definitely just have to work to level the playing field. And you gotta get these, you gotta close these corporate tax loopholes. You have to put the DEI.
5: Oh, that's a dirty word.
4: Policies back in place.
5: Yo, God forbid, it's worse than some curse words these days.
4: Right, right. And then you actually have to just make sure that you are passing policies that work to level the playing field.
3: She's talking about race-based preferencing. She's talking about massive socialism, massive wealth redistribution. And the question I always ask, and that was a great poll from my guys at Breitbart who found that one. I just love these podcasters who think that they're podcasting in obscurity, and then we just can unearth these clips and then get content out of it, because you really see that this is someone who wants race-based preferencing, which is racism. They want wealth redistribution based off of race. I just always ask, how is this going? We've gone down the DEI route for a long time. Are race relations improving? Are things improving for the minority groups that they're designed to help? She's also someone who talks about the school to prison pipeline a lot, which is how there's black people don't do as well in school, then they end up going to prison more often, and suggesting that there's some sort of a intentional societal way of getting black people into prison. You know, Tom Sowell has written and talked about this a lot, and he thinks actually the solution isn't coddling and trying to obscure some of the wrongs that young black people do. It's actually being tougher on them. It's more discipline is actually the way to interrupt the school to prison pipeline. Do you think she's ever going to say that? Of course not, because it's all a pander and it's all about trying to undermine white people in general. And that is just a real reality that we're seeing on the Democrat left, is that I'm interested to see all of the white people that they're going to take out, because a lot of this really does come down to white people are doing a bad job with this country. So, all right, let's play some more. I got a little bit more of Nixon. Let's do cut 20, please.
6: Would you support cutting off military and economic aid to Israel?
4: At this time, I believe what's happening over in Israel and in Palestine is not good for Israelis or Palestinians. And I believe that Netanyahu is a war criminal who needs to answer to his crimes. And I do not support sending any money or any weapons to Israel at this moment. No, I don't.
3: All right. Well, at least we know where she stands. At least they speak plainly, which is really what's interesting to me about all this right now. Is that we all knew a lot of these Democrats believe this stuff. They harbor these thoughts. but they've never been so overt about it. They've never been so open about it. And that's what we're seeing from so many top Democrats running right now. Let's play cut 12, everyone.
7: So the two things that we're famous for is our commitment to a program and our hatred of the United States Constitution. And what the program does is it gives us a roadmap to revolution, and it gives us the obstacle that we finally will have to get over to have a revolution, which is the United States Constitution, the basis of the United States government. And what the minimum maximum program specifically, what that format specifically gives us is that roadmap. It gives us the minimum circumstances under which we would be able to take power and govern, and it gives us the maximum program, which is the goals that we're actually aiming for.
3: That's a DSA committee, and they're meeting, and they're saying flat out, we have hatred of the United States Constitution, which they regard as an obstacle that needs to get over in order to have a revolution. So a nice poll from Natalie Winters, another Harvard-Westlake alumnus here out in L.A. So good catch there. They're saying who they are. We need to believe them. More evidence when we come back on the Alex Marlowe Show.

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1: News. I'm Therese Crowley. A pivotal day for the defense of Lindsey Clancy begins with women standing silent in pink, holding hands in support. A chaplain testifies for the jury to determine did postpartum psychosis and a voice in her head make the nurse and mother incapable of knowing it was wrong to kill her three kids. Defense lawyer Kevin Reddington tells Fox what's next.
2: Cross-examine their experts. They're going to put them on today. And then I'll probably have a Zoom tomorrow with one more witness.
3: Okay. Expect court to go again for the rest.
2: Closing argument should be Monday, hopefully.
1: President Trump announcing the most crushing economic operation ever taken, economic D-Day against Iran and any trading partner. Intelligence reports inflation in Iran up 89%. State Farm insured drivers are getting dividend checks. 49 million drivers share $5 billion. 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
8: Hi, I'm Tom Armstrong, mayor of the town of Chino Valley. In the last 5 years on Yavapai County roads, 62 of our neighbors died. Over 3,000 were injured. 62, that's a school bus, twice. Every one of those crashes was preventable. 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

0: All right, welcome back. It's the Alex Marlow Show. We're going through some DSA stuff. I'm going to get to that very odd Treasury bond news story that is getting hyped all over the establishment press today as they keep looking for the latest hysterias to distract from anything productive in the agenda. But we got some cuts here of our favorite DSA and DSA adjacent candidates admitting really where they stand in a way that we've never seen before. This has been a huge benefit of this primary season, is the Democrats just exposing themselves for being true radicals. This is James Tallarico. This came up. This somehow averted my attention, though this was a week ago. This was on the Breakfast Club podcast, which is a famous radio show based out of New York that gets a lot of syndication. Let's play cut 16, please, guys.
1: Of Texas, we see what happened with Carmelo Anthony, and you said it was a tragedy.
2: Yeah.
1: What did you mean by that?
2: Well, I've done a lot of work in the State House on justice reform, and right now we've got a system that doesn't serve all Americans equally, and we know that black Texans have been have not gotten the justice they deserve in many cases. And, you know, I'm not an expert on this particular case, but I know that there were no black members of the jury. And to me, that's the only evidence you need to really prove that this system is not working for black Texans.
0: He's a sick freak, and if you didn't need to know, if this isn't evidence enough, just know he does eat barbecue with a napkin wrapped around the meat. So just saying, we know this guy's a freak, but Carmelo Anthony stabbed a 17-year-old named Austin Metcalf in the chest in cold blood in front of a bunch of people, killed him, murdered him for no reason whatsoever. And he said, well, there were no black jurors. There were minorities on the jury, but I guess not enough black people, black representation on the jury. Thus, we should discount the whole thing. This is a sick attitude, and there's so many people in this country that have it. Once I'm done here, I'm going to podcast with Emma Jo Morris, as I do just about every week. And one of the things we're going to get into more is the Lindsey Clancy story. I'm not going to dwell on it a lot now, but the Frontlines program, which Turning Point USA runs, they got a image of all of these women dressed in pink siding with this woman who murdered her children with an exercise band and admitted it. Her own legal team says she did it. And all of these people are siding with her, because even if you are want to raise awareness of postpartum depression, we're going to go as far as legitimizing mass murder, literally three people. So I got another one of Abdul El Sayed. He wants more public control of private companies. Let's play 14.
3: Public ownership models, like the one Bernie introduced?
4: So I want to actually take it a step further.
3: Okay.
4: I agree that we need public ownership, but I also agree that we need some system of public control.
3: Yeah.
4: Like, what is the point of democracy if it's not to protect us from existential risk?
5: Yeah.
4: And right now, there is no regulation. And so I just think it's really important for us to be thinking, what is democratic control over this industry? What does it look like? And I'm not the only one to say, I'm like Dario Amodei, who's the CEO of Anthropic, kind of came to the conclusion himself that at some point we're going to need public ownership of this because it's just too big and just too dangerous. And so, you know, whether that means like public representation on boards or a public oversight body over all of these corporations.
0: So we're talking about government taking control over private companies, and it was sort of a mealy-mouthed way of putting it because you can't say that directly, but that's what he wants. He wants public control over private companies. This is the end of the American value system if these guys get power. To the number, all of their top ideas in the DSA go directly against the Constitution, and then they have this meeting and they say flat out, we hate the Constitution. And then they come out and go against the Declaration of Independence, talk about how we should have liberty to have our own businesses in this country. What's made America thrive more than the liberty to create businesses? What could be better than that? I'll give, after the break, I'll talk to you about a massive breakthrough in cancer vaccinations. And I'll talk to you a little bit about that later. But all this stuff is the product of a market system, a market-based system. So definitely worth pointing out that this is very open about what they're all about, is trying to get to government control. Let's play cut five. One more, Saeed. This one was irresistible, please.
6: You know, Jesus, peace and blessings be upon him, was considered radical in his time too. And there is a radical nature to being willing to stand forthright in a time of corruption. And it's important for all of us to realize that popularity and zeitgeist don't make truth. It is important to me to recognize that in this time where greed and self-promotion and self-adoration have become normal, maybe empathy and maybe kindness and maybe righteous indignation at the indignities that folks are forced to bear become radical, but they become all the more important.
0: This guy's losing me, but I definitely got that he's comparing himself to Jesus. I definitely got that I'm acting like Jesus, even though he would be a Muslim senator and definitely has a lot of Sharia-adjacent values. And I noted on the show yesterday his parents working for a terrorist-connected entity, or at least one of his parents. So scary stuff out there, and he's got the eye of the tiger. He will run for president if he wins, and he is winning in some of the polls. Now, do I trust the polls? I don't know if I trust the polls. But just know that people find the high energy, the online attitude, the nice smile, they all find that contagious. And there's a lot to American politics. A lot of people don't think a lot like you and I do. That's why we need to continue to field the best possible candidates. Darlene Graham Nordone, she's gone by Nordone her whole life, but is inherited a Senate seat from Lindsey Graham. She's a actual U.S. senator right now. And she does not understand Taiwan and China. And it's just worth pointing out, we need to get the best candidates in there. She caught up with Sean Hannity to discuss her ignorance on national security foreign policy issues. I got a cut of this. Cut 10, please.
5: I tripped up on one question last night regarding Taiwan. But, you know, I've said many times, I'm not a politician, certainly not a career politician. I don't speak politician. You know, I was just honest, and I think that's kind of a foreign concept. But I talked to several people today. I traveled around the state, and they said, you know, we appreciated the fact that you were honest. And I did say several times that, you know, China is our enemy. Our military and economic threat to the United States. Of course, Taiwan is our friend.
0: Just way too much talking. I was ignorant of it. I made a mistake. I'm going to get coached up. It just, I don't speak politician. She doesn't understand that Taiwan is essential to American progress at the moment because they've basically a global monopoly on a lot of chip production. And they're important allies to us. And China's got designs with their One China policy of reincorporating Taiwan into mainland China the way they recently did with Hong Kong. And that's a national security threat for us. It's potentially one of the biggest things that's looming large over us at the moment. And she's just completely ignorant on it. So really important to note this. There's a guy named Ralph Norman who's running against her in this primary who just seems like a good guy. He's been very communicative with us at Breitbart, and he's made some mistakes, I think, over the years. But it, overall, just seems like a pretty solid guy and a better alternative to whatever this is. So we don't like nepotism in this country. We don't like the idea of inheriting Senate seats. And if you are ignorant on the basic issues, you don't get elected for 6 years. At least that's not my viewpoint. I think that's very important to point that out because there are existential crises that we are facing, and you need to have a basic literacy and fluency to discuss them if you should be in the Senate. That's just my take. But we also have a media that is trying to get us to focus on everything other than the most important things that are going on. The left is still on this Natalie Harp thing where this young woman who hasn't harmed a fly, as far as we can tell, who helps Trump out with his media liaisoning. The left is really trying to act like that this is just some sort of an outrage that she works for President Trump, to the point where John Ossoff, as we played earlier in the week on the show, suggested that basically they're having some sort of a sexual relationship, which there's no evidence of that whatsoever, and he's implying it, which is just which would be an extramarital affair, of course, and he's 45 years older than she is. And that's what's being implied by a seated U.S. senator, and the media is loving this. Let's play cut 11, please. This is Maggie Haberman from the New York Times, also CNN. Cut 11, please.
7: She doesn't provide him with his national security briefing, the presidential daily brief. She is not the White House staff secretary, which is supposed to be the last step for paper flow. She's not the press secretary from whom certain media requests are supposed to come. She is a channel by which, as you said, foreign leaders try to reach him if they can't some other way. She has a channel by which he reaches people he sees on television, who he likes what they are saying, or that he will just send out notes to. She is with him so much of the day during those meetings, and she is talking to him throughout the evening about social media posts.
0: That's her job. She's basically a really, really good high-end secretary. I mean, that's kind of the job that she's got, and that's the role. She works for President Trump. I've never seen anything like this in my life, where they've just picked on this one person and basically accusing her of the crime of working for Trump. It's a really interesting addition, because we've also had the crime of, you know, being Trump. That was always, that was a crime for a while. I wrote a whole book about that. Just existing as a Trump, is they tried to make that illegal for a long time. And now it's working for Trump. And this is the whole thing. This is the headache of going into the administration. It's important to note this, because this is part of what the left is doing to try to make it so that we do not have a bench. We do not have people. We don't have a farm system, because they make it so miserable just to be in proximity. If you're in proximity to your boss, if your boss happens to be Donald Trump or any Trump, then they're going to scandalize you. They're going to try to pick apart your entire life. They're going to drop you into a hot cauldron for what? Because you wanted to work for the President of the United States. Aaron Burnett, which is another CNN show, actually trotted out Natalie Harp's brother, who is a liberal, and then repeated the story that Harp apparently got into a SUV in the trunk. Like, this is some sort of an outrage. Could there have been seats in the trunk? Maybe someone didn't see it properly. They try to find scandals out of everything other than the fact that, you know, we've got a group of people who keep getting nominated by Democrats who are pro-transing of the kids. I played the clip, I'm not going to play it again today, of Angie Nixon, of her saying that she brings her kids to the drag shows and there's nothing sexual about it, and she loves it. She loves the drag shows. That's what she's all about. She thinks it's a good thing to have children being brought to watch people play out their autogynephilia obsessions, where they get sexual perversion and they get self-aggrandizement from posing as the opposite sex in front of children. And they love it. They love this stuff. That's who they are elevating right now. And we're told that it's scandalous that Natalie Harp is basically his personal assistant. She's now all of a sudden the gatekeeper. She's I think Greg put it, that she's Trump's Kissinger now. It's a sad moment that we're witnessing this, but we have to weaponize it. We have to use this as an opportunity to beat back the left. The media bias has never been worse. They've learned no lessons of the past, and we need to enforce and insist on it all the time. All right, does God still speak today? And how do we know when a prophetic message is actually from him? Just 2 weeks before his tragic assassination, Charlie Kirk sat down for one of his final interviews to explore those questions. And that conversation became the foundation for Can You Hear Me Now? It's a provocative new documentary from director Matthew Thayer, examines prophecy through the lens of scripture, history, politics, and science. And what I appreciate about it the most is that the film doesn't simply tell you what to think, it gives you the evidence and challenges you to think and wrestle with these questions for yourself. In faith, biblical truth, and the direction of our culture, if all that matters to you, I think this film is going to be worth a watch. In fact, I know it's going to be worth a watch. You can pre-order Can You Hear Me Now right now at salemnow.com. 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Also, you can go to canyouhearmenowfilm.com. Watch it and ask yourself, can you hear him now?

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14: All right. Thanks to the team. Greg Evan, Sean McConnell, Roger Wicker Jr., Rick Locke, Garrett Shawley, Matt Sibyl, Ricky Lopez, Misty Callahan, John Cassio, and Daniel West all do amazing jobs on the show. One of the hottest items going on right now is these treasury yields that have rebounded, wiping out a decline following Scott Bessent's intervention, which is being framed as some sort of a radical new thing, but this is just the latest hysteria that we're seeing. The Treasury did not expand its entire buyback program the way the media is framing it. It's raised the maximum for 7 scheduled long bond operations from $2 billion to $4 billion and added almost $14 billion in a roughly $32 trillion market. So this is a fractional, marginal stuff. This is ridiculously small compared to the size of the market, and yet this is being framed up by the media as some sort of a scandal. This is basically a trade-in program. Treasury buys older, thinly traded bonds and finances. That they purchase it through continuing in issuance of newer and more liquid securities, and the overall debt is essentially unchanged. So this is all pretty basic stuff that's been done for a very long time. Janet Yellen did stuff like this. older bonds become less liquid because trading migrates to each newly issued benchmark. So less than 4% of outstanding treasuries account for around 65% of daily trading. So you guys get that? So we trade the new stuff, we trade the fresh stuff, and then we don't trade the old stuff. So it's not quantitative easing, or which is money printing, which is the way a lot of the media wants to frame this. And the Federal Reserve can create reserves to buy bonds. The Treasury can't do that. So it's the Federal Reserve that does that, that creates these reserves to buy the bonds. The Treasury has to finance its buybacks with cash receipts or other debt issuance. So the timing, all this suggests that Bessent wanted to calm the long end of this, but the mechanics did not indicate that any sort of a bond market crisis that's happening. So basically, the Treasury expanded the program because investors were offering tens of billions of dollars of older bonds into operations, capped at just $2 billion. So this is really small, really marginal, and yet this is just hysterical headlines nonstop. And we're talking about a few billion dollars. So they're back on the thing in the media where they keep trying to focus on the most hysterical thing they possibly can and try to gin up some sort of a new thing to distract from the fact that really the story of the year right now is this radical departure from a moderate Democrat Party, which is never been that moderate, to this DSA stuff where they're for the transing of the kids, they're for seizing the means of production. Let me give you an update on what's going on in the Mamdani's New York right now. This is the lead official for Mamdani's New York City groceries. Cut 13, please.
15: The goals of these locations, not just here in East Harlem, but you know, any borough location, is to be complementary to the neighborhood, and really, you know, rising tides, right? We can all cooperate and work together in a meaningful way.
16: Do you mind, what is the, I've heard that term from EDC officials, that these are meant to be complementary. What does that mean? What does that complementary mean in terms of policy, operations, and things like that?
15: Yeah, I think we're, you know, as an agency, looking at a number of different complementary, you know, policies and programs, grants, incentives that can come alongside these grocery stores to support other, you know, local independent businesses that are in the neighborhoods. We're going to continue to listen, and we're going to continue to engage, and it'll be, you know, alongside the operator as our partner.
14: So flat out pointing out that the government's going to have even further interventions to give grants to local grocers in fear of competition. The socialist experiment really marches on in a major way, and we got to think about what are the downstream consequences of this. And I look at this, we get this major update yesterday from Merck, and it's also a combo with Moderna worked on this as well. But there is a cancer vaccine that's in the works. I will tell you, Mrs. Dr. Marlowe, practicing cancer doctor, oncologist, was pretty excited about this, because with this new vaccine, it's an mRNA vaccine. Those of you who think that's a swear word, if we're going to be stopping cancers, we're going to be using mRNA vaccines. So those of you who felt a little hosed by the COVID vaccine, as you probably should have, just know that technology is not slowing down anytime soon, especially if you would like to see cancer cured. So probably worth a deeper dive, maybe on a podcast. But an mRNA-based cancer therapy, when you combine it with Keytruda helps your body's immune system fight cancer cells. It's able to basically you're able to customize a vaccine for yourself to alleviate some of the common cancers that are out there. So this is something that we're looking at it for bladder cancer, endometrial cancer, certain carcinomas, breast cancer, all sorts of different things that are potentially going to be greatly reduced thanks to this advancement technology, and people are very, very excited about it. One of the biggest breakthroughs in recent times. So just think about that when you're thinking about whether or not you might support a socialist, or a friend in your life might, then who is going to do the innovation in our private sector? That's today's show. Go in peace to love and serve the Lord. Thanks for listening and watching.
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23: Fox News, I'm CJ Pop. A short day in the trial of Lindsay Clancy, the Massachusetts mom accused of killing her kids.
24: We don't know why this jury was dismissed so early, about 2 hours into what was supposed to be a full day of testimony. The judge questioned them, but we don't know about what.
23: That's Fox's Brian Yenison in Plymouth. The judge said tomorrow will be a lengthy day. A sick juror cancels court in the multi-state youth addiction trial against Meta in Oakland, California. Meta is accused of targeting children and teens on those social media platforms like Facebook and Instagram. The United States sends 20 deportees to Liberia, part of 1,200 migrants that the African country will receive under a new deal. They arrived there earlier. The deal among the largest third country deportations driven by the Trump administration's crackdown on immigration. 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
1: 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Good morning. It's Thursday, August 20th. Up next, your local news and a check of the weather forecast. I'm Greg Paul, reporting for the Talk of the Quad Cities. 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The Yavapai County Board of Supervisors has taken the first steps towards improvement work at the Sedona Airport.
0: Yesterday, the board approved a more than $568,000 grant and a letter of agreement with the Sedona Oak Creek Airport Authority. Public Works Director Roger McCormick told the board what is involved with this project.
2: This is for a helicopter six-pack improvement of the pavement. We have bid the project. We have the FAA willing to do a grant agreement with us. This would be signature of that grant agreement to then eventually release the funds to us to build it.
0: The supervisors also approved a second grant and letter of agreement with the Sedona Oak Creek Airport Authority. McCormick explained what this project associated with this grant entails.
2: This is also for improvements at the Sedona Oak Creek Airport. We would be looking to fund some infield drainage improvements. This one is a little higher at the $2.7 million range.
0: The grants would cover 95% of allowable project costs. The agreement would allow the Sedona Oak Creek Airport Authority to reimburse Yavapai County for the sponsor's share of the project costs. I'm Bill Monroe reporting.
1: The fall sports season is getting underway at Yavapai College.
3: Tomorrow, the Lady Rough Riders will be participating in the Arizona Western College Tournament, facing Glendale Community College at 1 and Chandler Gilbert Community College at 5 in Yuma. Also as part of the tournament, Yavapai will be taking on Scottsdale Community College at 11 Saturday morning. The college soccer teams are also returning to action, with the Rough Riders hosting Paradise Community College at 4:30 this afternoon. The Lady Rough Riders host North Idaho at 7 on Saturday. The men's team takes on Mesa Community College at 4:30, followed by the women's soccer game against Mesa at 7 that night. All soccer games will be played at the Amphitheater Park in Prescott Valley. For more information on these and upcoming events, visit ycathletics.com. I'm Lindsay Draper reporting.
1: The new head of Yavapai College will be in our studio live today during Talk of the Town at 4 p.m. Doug Berry joins Sanford Cohen to talk about his plans for the school. And it's the 25th anniversary of the Prescott Jazz Summit. Founder Mike Vax blowing his horn to talk about next week's activities. Yavapai College and all that jazz on today's Talk of the Town, live and local, on KQ&A, starting at 4 p.m. In KQ&A sports, it took them 10 innings, but the Arizona Diamondbacks snapped their three-game losing streak with a 7-6 win against the Boston Red Sox yesterday afternoon. The Diamondbacks have the day off before they start a three-game weekend series against the Cincinnati Reds. Game 1 is at 6 tomorrow night, and all the live action can be heard right here on KQ&A. 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
1: Your KQ&A weather forecast brought to you by Yavapai Bottled Gas. For the Prescott area, cloudy today with a high temp of 88, cloudy tonight with a low of 66, and repeating tomorrow, 92 for the high. In the Verde Valley, sun and clouds with a high of 100 today. This evening, cloudy with an overnight low of 73, and continuing on Friday with a high of 100. That's your forecast. I'm Greg Pohl for AM 1130 and 99.9 FM in Prescott, 95.5 FM in Prescott Valley and Cottonwood, the talk of the Quad Cities, KQ&A.
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6: Mr. Carl Jackson, the pride of Orlando, Florida. Carl, take it away.
26: All right. Thank you, Mr. Scott Jennings. It's a pleasure to be sitting in for Scott Jennings. Always a blessing and a privilege and an honor. Thank you so much. Thank you, Mr. Paquette. I am your guest host, Carl Jackson, sitting in for Scott Jennings. We've got a jam-packed show for you today. So buckle up. In the next couple of hours, I'm going to give you guys some stories that I think we need to be talking about as conservatives, as well as keep you up to date with some of the latest happening in the news. And I think I want to start here. I think I want to start somewhere that's slightly different, a little different. I think I want to start with cut number 26. I know Scott Jennings talked about this, but I want to talk about it from another perspective. And Mr. McConnell, if we could run cut number 26, por favor.
7: We as human beings have the right to shape our own destinies, mm-hmm. and we do that through the vote. Mm-hmm. And so many brave Americans, so many brave Black Americans have fought and died for that right. Mm-hmm. And so for politicians in Austin or in Washington, as they're now doing with the SAVE Act, they are trying to rob our neighbors, particularly our Black neighbors, of those God-given rights. So I have a track record of using every tool in my toolbox to protect mm-hmm. voting rights.
26: Okay, so obviously this is racist. Obviously this is James Tallarico calling Black people dumb and pointing out Black people, singling out Black people and saying you guys are too dumb to get ID. Never mind that whites, Asians, Latinos, everybody else can do it, but Black people are just too dumb to be able to go out and get ID. Yes, you should be offended by that, but I got a question for you that I'm not sure we're raising quite enough. And guys, listen, we have some races here in Florida. I'm going to be talking about them momentarily, as well as the U.S. reserve currency, deadly DEI, the dangerous DSA. I'm going to mix them all up. Some of the latest ICE arrests that have occurred with some illegal aliens. Trump announcing crushing economic sanctions on Iran. We will get to all of this. Violent crime down. AI, we'll get to the WNBA. So buckle up, Buttercup. It is going to be a jam-packed show. Let me start here. I wanted to play this clip, and then I wanted to give the American people pause. But first, I want to ask a question. Ken Paxton, where the heck are you? Ken Paxton, where the heck are you? So we've been laughing and we've been scoffing at James Tallarico, and obviously we've seen some polls where it looks like James Tallarico is doing good. I don't know if those polls are legit or not, all right? I don't know. You don't know. We don't know if those polls are legit or not. Obviously, earlier in the week, we got the news and we found out that, surprise, surprise, people like Karen Bass are hiring companies to make up fake polls. But guys, we've known this for quite some time. Rush Limbaugh taught us that oftentimes polls are meant to create the news or create the story, not necessarily report the news or the story or the truth. So we get that. But I don't want to take our freedoms lightly. Now, obviously, this is an off-year election going into this midterm election. And the party that's in power, typically, we don't do good, right? But I think things can change this year. I think we could be looking at another historical election like we last saw under George W. Bush when we were in the Iraq War, and where it's plausible, all right, that the Republicans could hold the Senate, even though they've been somewhat weak. But they're far better than socialists, I will say that. And also, it is plausible that the Republicans can hold the House. All right. But the way that we do that is by taking this election seriously, by taking our opponents seriously. And you and I, we look at that video at Tallarico, and we say, what a clown, what a fool, Tallarico. But the Democrats are convinced that this is the man that could take the Senate in Texas. I'm not convinced or as convinced, but I will say, Ken Paxton, get off your keister. If you're worried about the R, I know, I understand that the Republican Party is getting ready to fund that race as well. They should. I understand that some of you are a little hesitant. You're a little frustrated. You're mad. I get it. The Senator John Cornyn, that would have been a layup. Now we have to worry about Ken Paxton and all of his misgivings. Guys, I get that. And I am not going to minimize that whatsoever. But I will say that I think we're in a different fight like we've never experienced before. And I'm going to ask you guys to step up. I'm not here to celebrate with you. Oh, we had some great primary victories on Tuesday night. They're primaries, okay? Guys, they're primaries. Meanwhile, we have a socialist party that is quickly encroaching. And yes, I say a socialist party. I'm going to get into a column, a liberal column. I do the dirty work so you don't have to. That breaks some of this down. And guys, their numbers, since Bernie Sanders first came on the scene and decided to run for president, has grown exponentially. And what makes them different, what makes them dangerous, is they've got energy, they've got funding, and I don't mean they're going to have some big donors. They're not bringing in all the big bucks from the Democrat Party on, obviously, the DNC. We know that they're broke. We get it. But you know that it's almost like a Costco membership that these guys have formed. It's absolutely phenomenal. And I fear that we're taking them. I shouldn't say I fear. I'm concerned that we're taking them too lightly. I'm not here to take it lightly. Guys, I'm one of these people. I haven't made it. You know, I wish my name was Jefferson. Because I want to move on up, all right? That's my goal in life. I don't want anybody taking away my ability to achieve the dreams and the plans that I've laid out for myself. And some people have already get there. One of the reasons I can't stand some of the DSA members, we're finding out, like the young man in New York whose mommy and daddy bought him a townhouse for what, $1.5 million or so. His daddy rents out one of his homes, I believe in our state of Florida, off of a lake for $11,000. These people have no meaning and they have no purpose, but what they want to do is close the door behind them. Now, some of these people may just be ignorant. They may be bored. They've got all this money. They don't know what to do with them. Their parents didn't raise them right. They're a bunch of spoiled brats, but you know who's going to be hurt by this? You know who's going to be closed out by this? It's not going to be the billionaires and the millionaires like Bernie Sanders says all the time. It's going to be you and me. It's going to be the everyday man, the everyday woman, the average American person. Why? Because billionaires and millionaires can move wherever the freak they want to. But you know who's going to be stuck with the policies? It's going to be us. And there's some underlying things that occurred here, even in Florida, where I'm a little concerned. I haven't heard anybody talk about this with the exception of my buddy Christopher Hart of the American Adversaries. Brilliant man. Still in my thunder. Nonetheless, it's true. I've heard Fox News. I've heard the local outlets. I've heard virtually every conservative outlet talk about Florida and talk about the huge win that Byron Donalds won in the primary. And guys, he won the primary. Yes, he won the primary running away. I'm here to tell you the support is softer than you think. Yeah, the numbers look pretty good. He didn't quite crack 50%. Guys, that's telling you that there are some Republicans that are disaffected. And it's maybe not necessarily a Byron Donalds problem, but I can tell you, going to circles, Republican circles inside of Florida, there is a little bit of that. People are concerned that we're getting a lot of platitudes on Fox News and on the websites, but they're not getting the answers and hearing the things that they want. I believe that'll change. I believe that Byron Donalds has an excellent team. I believe that'll change. I don't believe Florida is going blue anytime soon. But I do believe there's some cracks. And nobody's talking about that. Nobody's talking about that. Byron Donalds with, what, $100 million? I don't think he spent that much, right? But tens and tens of millions of dollars in his coffer could not crack 50%. That tells you that there's some Republicans here in Florida that feel disaffected. For what reason? For whatever reason, from the Republican establishment party. And that should be a reason for concern. Are we going to win in Florida? Yes, I believe so. But do we need to take the DSA a little more serious and disaffected voters? Yes.

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8: 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I'll be on stage with Scott to find out what it's like to be a conservative on CNN of all things. 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
11: All right, President Trump nominates Heidi Overton to serve.

0: serve as the next FDA commissioner. The position has been vacant since Marty Makary resigned in May of this year. Trump announced this yesterday. He said, quote, Heidi is always right. Secretary Kennedy recently said in the Oval Office as well, we need her leadership at the FDA now to ensure that the U.S. remains the world leader for scientific discovery and cures. I think this is a very critical and crucial position. So good. These are positions that need to remain filled under this administration, in my opinion. I want to get back to my previous point. And my goal isn't to knock Republicans. My goal is to hopefully encourage you guys to get up and get out. Another set of news that I think is very important, and we need to consider this even in the primaries. We need to understand that the politics that impact us the most are going to be local politics. Although here at the Salem News Channel, obviously, what we talk about, what we focus on mostly are stories, national stories, or maybe local stories with a national impact, right? But something else that you need to know in places like Florida, for instance, in the Tri-County area, which I'm familiar with and travel through, I could say some of the local races didn't fare as well. So we had some great primary wins, if you will, in the Republican Party. But looking at some of the local races, the people that are going to impact you, the most school board members, for instance, that are going to continue to brainwash your children to be socialists, judges that are going to continue to be activists on the bench. We did lousy and nobody's talking about it. Guys, you got to show up in the primaries. You got to show up in elections. I'm not trying to be a preacher, but do you want to save this country or not? Ken Paxton, do you want to save this country or not? I suggest you call Spencer Pratt. And if you're worried about money coming in or the money not being there yet, I'm asking you to stop waiting. Get your behind online and start making the case against Tallarico. That last video that he made, basically calling blacks dumb, is a prime example of things you could be tearing up right now to turn people off to that clown. He would be an absolute disaster in the U.S. Senate. Let me give you some more news. We've been talking about this chick, Angela. What's her name? Angela Nix. Is that her name in Florida? In Florida? Okay, yeah. DSA socialist Angie Nixon. She raised $975 against Alexander Vindman. Obviously, that was the traitor that was working against and trying to undermine President Trump in the first administration with the Russia collusion hoax, so on, etc. He and Eric Giammetta, or whatever the guy's name was. And he lost big time, spent $16.2 million. I think he was a little lazy. I think he was a little arrogant. And here's what people need to understand about the DSA socialists. These people mean business. Now, some are looking at this, and I've seen the headlines. I didn't even go into the story because I was a little perturbed that Angie Nixon is a gift to the Republican Party. No, she's not. No. What? See, that's... I know that's simple. I know that's easy. That's political. And let me say this. Let me offer this caveat. Okay. I believe that we are going to mop the floor with her in November. That's not the point. The point is these people continue to advance. Little by little, these people continue to make headway. This is a black chick, all right? So let me remind you of this. You know what black chicks do? Black chicks stick with black chicks. You know who DeSantis won overwhelmingly in his last election bid? Now, I mean, not the majority, but he far outdid any Republican governor ever. Black women. You know why he won black women? Because of the educational system in the state of Florida that he helped to devise and reform and to make better, and the school choice options that he gave parents. This chick wants to take it away. And let's just be real. Let's just be honest. There's a loyalty, a tribalism that not only exists in the black community, but I would argue amongst black women like no other ethnic group in the United States of America. It's insane sometimes. And so I don't take her lightly. And I don't take the fact that the Democrat Party are gaining steam on us and we sit here and we say, yep, we're going to mop the floor with them. Yes, Yes, short term, there's no doubt we will. And kudos to us, all right? I'm glad in that sense. So I don't want to be a negative Nelly. But let me read you a little bit of this. And bear with me, guys. Forgive me. I wanted to make notes of this particular column simply because it's very, I guess, some very important stats. I was unable to. Actually, I'm going to have to do it. I'm sorry, on the other side. But first, we're going to have a Jess joining us from Communio to talk about AI. And then I promise I will circle back to this. But I'm going to talk about the DSA strategy to build power.
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0: All right, welcome back to the Scott Jennings Show. I'm your guest host, Carl Jackson, sitting in. Please be sure to follow me on all things social media at Carl Jackson Show, at The Carl Jackson Show, X, Instagram, and Facebook primarily. Also, subscribe to my podcast, The Carl Jackson Show. Guys, listen, we have a fun guest here, and we're going to be getting into the topic of community relationships and AI. All right. So make sure you guys check this out. Give him a follow as well. His name is J.P. DeGantz. He's the founder and president of Communio, a Christian nonprofit that helps churches strengthen marriages, relationships, and families. J.P., real quickly, tell me about your organization. Tell me what you guys do or what you guys are focused on. And then why this topic and speaking to you specifically on the issue of AI is relevant.
21: Yeah, so our ministry provides a set of systems, content, and technology that equips the local church to solve the marriage and family crisis in their own community, right? And so we support churches. The vision is to equip the church to share the gospel through that renewal of healthy relationships, marriage, and the family. And marriage has been going the wrong way over the last several decades, right? And we think it's that the local church that can step in to solve this crisis.
0: Okay. All right. So I think that's a good idea. That's extremely important to build up the strength of marriage and families. Obviously, they are the cornerstone of any nation, civilized nation, particularly. How does AI come into this equation? You also mentioned, I saw in some of the notations here that kids are kind of getting lost with AI. You've got churches that are quick to kind of talk about politics and other things, but not so much the family relationship. How is that impacting children and the use of AI?
21: Yeah, look, first off, AI, like a lot of technologies, can be used well. It's a new and it's a disruptive technology, right? But we also have to recognize there's some great risks to a lot of these new technologies. And there's a new Stanford study that showed there's a growing number of folks engaging in personal companionship, either friendly or romantic, with AI. It's associated with lower outcomes and well-being. There's a separate study out of the Wheatley Institute, the Institute for Family Studies, found that a surprising number of young adults are engaging in romantic companionship with AI. I think it's 1 in 7 of those young adults who are dating, engaged, married, are actually also having an AI companion. When that happens, it's associated with less relationship stability, less relationship satisfaction, right? And look, our big point in when we educate, we talk, you know, our customer, when we work with folks, it's the local church, the pastor, helping them understand this is something they need to care about, right? Technology, while there's a lot of great blessings right? We don't want to go back to the 19th century in any way, shape, or form, right? We don't want to, we love medicine, sure. We love, you know, cars and tech, but we gotta warn and help equip parents and our young people to navigate this stuff so that they can thrive and have healthy relationships that lead to healthy marriages, because fundamentally that's what is the bedrock for Western civilization, bedrock for the American Republic.
0: And there's no doubt about it. And young people, obviously, a lot of churches oftentimes people will come to a church because they'll find a great youth ministry there. But sometimes the youth ministry, the adult ministry are somewhat disconnected at times where from what I've seen, I think I go to a church where they do a better job of connecting the two. But it wasn't always that way. And so you kind of get the youth pastors helping the youth to kind of deal with their struggles and the parents kind of being oblivious, it seems to me, of what's really going on if their kids don't talk to them. Can you speak to that?
21: Yeah, Carl, you know, and pastors and parents ought to understand that going upstream of youth ministry, right, recognizing that 80% of everybody, Carl, sitting in the pews on Sunday morning grew up in a home where mom and dad stayed married, regardless of age, mm-hmm. right? And if we're concerned sure. with less people showing up to church on Sunday, it's because so many less of them are growing up in a home where mom and dad stayed married. We're looking at some of our data. We're sitting on about 150,000 completed surveys of Sunday churchgoers on both the Protestant and Catholic side. And we can, you know, when we look at this, we see that, you know, if you were born in the year 2000 and you're a single guy sitting in church on Sunday next to a married guy born in 1965, 81% of both groups of men sitting in church on Sunday grew up in a married home. And so if we're concerned about there being a lot less men and women, young men and women in church on Sunday, you know, in their 20s, it's a heavy factor there is the decline of marriage. So oftentimes churches allocate capital, and they should. They should have good youth ministry. They should do those things. But we should recognize that the reason young people oftentimes are falling away from faith as they grow into adulthood is because that example in the home isn't there, right? You got to experience the love of an earthly father first, frequently, to grasp the love of the heavenly father, right? That's what I think what we're seeing in the social science, which is pointing sure. to the Christian biblical reality.
0: All right, so a bit of transparency on my part and a little conviction. Since the COVID lockdowns, and thank God my church, my pastor really didn't put up with this, but I got used to online services, and now sometimes I'm just like, I got to work today, I got to do this, I got to do that. I'm just going to watch online, and I'm trying to force myself to stop doing that because it's important to see people, talk to people, understand what people are really going through. How much of an impact are you seeing with the past COVID lockdowns? How is it still perhaps impacting young people in church, adults in church, and how does AI play a role in that?
21: Look, it was a devastating effect on church attendance nationally. Those states that locked down the hardest have been the slowest to have church attendance come back. In most places, if you were tracking church attendance on a linear downward progression, what's happened is church attendance has largely on a national level risen back to a level of where it would have been had the downward progression just continued, right? From a tech perspective, right? We need in real life relationship. Okay, we need that. And frequently, whether it's smartphones, video games, AI companions, oftentimes young people are escaping real life relationships, friendships, hanging out with people through these tech vehicles, right? And this is a key warning. For parents, it's a warning for pastors to be creative, to find ways to get our people back showing up. We're God made us as social animals. We come into this world in a family. Okay, this, you know, perhaps one of the biggest wrongheaded ideas that the world has is this idea that we need to be independent. The reality is nobody, if we're honest with ourselves, is truly independent from those who we love. okay, so the key in life is learning how to depend on people in a healthy way, how to form healthy relationships that you can rely on others for, right? And a few things show strong correlations with bad public health outcomes, bad mental health outcomes, than somebody who's isolated. So I think COVID had a terrible effect. I think a lot of churches were creative through that, have engaged folks. And now one of the big things that we do at Communities, we're helping churches do in real life ministry. This year, our church partners will have about 100,000 folks show up for in real life wow. relationship and marriage ministry around the country. Okay, we use tech, we use AI, we use the best outreach, drawing people in. But the big thing here, all of that is used to serve the purpose of bringing folks into real life relationship. Real friendships can form, the gospel can be heard and shared, and folks come to faith in Christ.
0: Yeah, you know, I'm not one of these people that are freaked out about AI, but I do have a healthy skepticism about it and the dangers that it can cause. One thing that comes to mind is you mentioned I didn't realize how many people were literally getting involved in AI chatbots and had these real kind of relationships with them. I remember the first time I used it and the voice that spoke back to me was so creepy. Again, I'm speaking to JP DeCance, the founder and president of Communal. It was so creepy, I turned it off. So now I just type in into Grok or whatever, things that I might be researching, as well as going to other places. But I'm concerned about the population birth rate in the United States of America in particular. This is a legit where so many people are getting involved with like AI fake people that it's really going to put a strain on marriages. Is it really that bad?
21: No, look, this is an emergent technology, right? So we're talking about it is much more than people realize. About 15% of folks who are between the age of 21 and 30. In a recent survey reported that they were dating somebody or engaged or were married and were engaged with an AI romantic partner. And another 20 to 30% in addition to that admitted to experimenting with an AI romantic partner, right? So it's an wow. emerging technology. It's a problem. There's a much larger, it's part of a larger tapestry of problems around marriage, right? Pew Research had a concerning poll that showed parents, okay, 9 out of 10 parents say that it's important that their kids are financially independent and have a fulfilling career, which of course these are good things. But those on the same survey, just one in five, 21% of parents said it's important that their kids get married, important that their kids have children. Okay, so what's more likely to be correlated with your child's happiness? Not a career and a career success. Actually, being in a good marriage is the most likely factor to shape your future happiness. That's overwhelming what the data says. I love my friend Dr. Brad Wilcox's research in his book Get Married that unpacks this. Right. So if that's the case, right, this we got to be aware that what's consuming a lot of the leisure time that we have as young people have is these digital rat mazes, right? Our smartphones and our social media, video games. I love Madden as much as anybody else, but sure. we'll try to be
0: 20 seconds. In it.
21: But reality is these things need to be held in good order, in good proportion, so that our young people are forming relationships in real life. Learn how to date, can prioritize it. As parents, we need to be encouraging our young people to do that.
0: Thank you, JP DeGance of Communio. We appreciate you so much. Great conversation.
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31: Well, the Joe Biden's Inflation Reduction Act allow Medicare to negotiate lower drug prices.
32: I thought we were memory holing Biden.
31: No,
32: you just hit on inflation.
31: You choose selectively when you want to interrupt me because you don't want to hear what I have to say because you know
32: I don't
31: I'm right.
32: Actually. You're actually right
31: because you know I'm right.
0: All right. Okay, so that was Scott Jennings fact-checking one of his colleagues there. Unfortunately, the whole thing was not under audio, but he says here, under Joe Biden, Americans suffered roughly 21% cumulative inflation including a 40-year high inflation rate of 9.1%. Under Trump, inflation was 2.7% last year, 3.4% today, largely because of the energy shock from the Iran war. But core inflation is just 2.5%. Guys, this is important, very important. Now, I don't want to minimize. I'm going to get circle back to the DSA because I told you I would, and I'm going to carry that through the next hour as well as what's happening with Iran and the economic pressure that President Trump is putting on Iran right now to totally cripple them. Extremely important, something that needs to be done, as well as a kinetic attack, in my opinion. I'm hoping that we will get Israel involved in that, perhaps some of the Gulf allies, so on, etc. But there was a piece in the Federalist, and guys, forgive me, because I wanted to just have some notations, but both my laptop and my printer were set tripping this morning, so just bear with me for just a second, and I want to just I would just want to piggyback on Scott Jennings' point when he was making a fool of one of his colleagues. This is something that I feel like Republicans aren't doing enough. You've got to brag about President Trump's economy. Now, honestly, sometimes I'll just be blunt. The way that President Trump does it is unflattering. I don't think he's the best person to articulate how well the economy is doing, because I know he cares, but he also cares about other things. He's the president of the United States. He has to worry about that's his primary duty. He has to worry about enemies that are foreign enemies, but obviously you have to worry about domestic policy. Presidents didn't always have as much duties and responsibilities as they do now, but I do believe the president cares about the economy, but he also understands that there's a threat out there in Iran that are trying to destroy our way of life. So all of those things are important. But it's also important to have the facts, to have the ammo. The Federalist writes, ever wonder why things that cost $40 a short years ago now feel like they cost closer to $50? That's because they do. According to the Bureau of Labor Statistics, that things that would have cost $40 in July of 2020 cost an average of $51.55 in July of 2026. So no wonder everyday Americans are concerned about affordability. And the DSA are taking advantage of this, despite the fact that it is their policies and the policies of their Democrat, I would say, allies, but they're trying to eat them alive right now. Their policies are to blame. In fact, per BLS figures, prices have risen more in the past 6 years than they did in the 14 years prior to that. Something that cost $100 in 2020, all right, that was when Trump was in, the first time around, before Biden was ushered in just 6 years ago, now costs an average of nearly $30 more. That exceeds the price increase over the 14-year span from 2006 to 2020. I've got to break this down because this is so crucial. This is the economic pain that Americans are feeling, and they're blaming Trump for the economic pain that they're feeling. And I would say that I think the thing that Trump's administration should communicate on more so and better, perhaps, is how much pain he inherited, not just saying that, but specifically, and what an uphill battle he's had to try to restore our economy, as well as, obviously, despite the fact this is good news, Canada. Now Canada has announced with President Trump, listen, we're going to wipe the slate clean. There's not going to be any tariffs. There's going to be some free trade. That's going to start bringing products that we trade with from Canada down. That's not the case with every nation, and the pain has been severe. So again, we're experiencing price highs that are at a 14-year high because of the Biden administration. In July 2020, after years of having prices slowly creep up upward, they shot up upward since 2020. The vast majority of price increases since 2020 took place during Biden's presidency. When Biden took office, the inflation rate, 1.4%. It soon skyrocketed to 9.1% in just 18 months. The overall annual inflation rate across his four-year term was 5%. Guys, do you know what it is today? Even though we're feeling some pain, it's 4%. It's 4%. Now, I'm not bragging on that. I want it to be better. I want the president to get the economy down. I want the prices to come down. But let's not sit here and pretend like Democrats are going to do you a service if they get in office. They destroyed the economy. Trump is repairing it.
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8: Fox News, I'm Therese Crowley. The jury in the Lindsey Clancy murder trial sent home early today with a judge promising a longer Friday. After hearing from a chaplain who visited her some 200 times, the jury will have to determine did postpartum psychosis and a voice in her head make the mother incapable of knowing it was wrong to kill her three kids. Woman in pink held a silent rally holding hands outside court in Plymouth. They've already decided.
9: Lindsey was severely struggling and she was severely failed.
8: Prosecution says she planned the murders. FBI agents seized electronic devices from former Congressman Eric Swalwell at San Francisco Airport and raided his D.C. home in a sex assault probe that caused him to drop out of Congress and the California governor's race. And the Oakland Meta trial canceled till Monday with a juror out sick. States claim Meta built its platforms to be addictive. 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
11: 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Good morning. It's Thursday, August 20th. Up next, your local news and a check of the weather forecast
1: I'm Greg Paul, reporting for the Talk of the Quad Cities. KQ&A News brought to you this hour by Prescott Tire Pros. The Sedona Airport is expected to receive some improvements.
2: Yep, Pike County Board of Supervisors had two grants and letters of agreement with the Sedona Oak Creek Airport Authority before them, and both were approved. A more than $2 million grant would allow for construction of a fully FAA-compliant infield and drainage area and replacement of the current open drainage ditch and culvert system. Public Works Director Roger McCormick told the board where the process stands.
12: We have finished through design. The FAA would like to award us the money for that. We have a portion of that that will have to be matched by the Sedona Oak Creek Airport Authority.
2: The other grant totals more than $568,000 in funding would be used for a 4,400 square yard six-pack parking apron. Proposed Sedona Airport parking airport improvements will address foreign object safety concerns as well as safety risks and potential aircraft wheel damage. I'm Bill Monroe reporting.
1: Even before the fall semester gets started at Embry-Riddle Aeronautical University, students have taken on a hydrogen-powered drone. Mechanical engineering students teamed up to retrofit a fixed-wing drone with a hydrogen fuel cell system. The Prescott team handled cell integration and testing. The next phase will focus on refining the system, integrating it fully with flight controls, and moving closer to a successful flight demonstration. Monsoon storms are hitting the area, and unfortunately, so are scammers.
25: Scammers often take advantage of extreme weather events and the damage they cause. Attorney General Chris Mays is recommending residents talk to their insurance companies first to verify what their policy covers. Seek referrals by asking trusted friends, family, or neighbors if they can recommend somebody they have used before. Get several estimates in writing. A legitimate contractor will provide a written contract outlining the scope of work, cost, and timeline. Arizona law requires most contractors to be licensed through the state registrar of contractors. Never pay anyone who demands payment by gift card or cryptocurrency. I'm Lindsay Draper reporting.
1: 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And it's the 25th anniversary of the Prescott Jazz Summit. Founder Mike Vax blowing his horn to talk about next week's activities. Yavapai College and all that jazz on today's Talk of the Town, live and local, on KQ&A, starting at 4 p.m. In KQ&A sports, it took them 10 innings, but the Arizona Diamondbacks snapped their three-game losing streak with a 7-6 win against the Boston Red Sox yesterday afternoon. The Diamondbacks have the day off before they start a three-game weekend series against the Cincinnati Reds. Game one is at 6 tomorrow night, and all the live action can be heard right here on KQ&A. 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
1: 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For the Prescott area, cloudy today with a high temp of 88, cloudy tonight with a low of 66, and repeating tomorrow, 92 for the high. In the Verde Valley, sun and clouds with a high of 100 today. This evening, cloudy with an overnight low of 73, and continuing on Friday with a high of 100. That's your forecast. 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
15: Well, for most of the past 6 years, how many years has it actually been? 1, 2, 3, 4, 5, 6. 1, 2, 3, 4, 5. Yeah. Yeah. Since Black Lives Matter summer and the, you know, Derek Chauvin, George Floyd, right? Remember that? Everything erupted. And it was crazy. It was mass hysteria. And I do remember there was a, I regret it. I regret it very much. But there was maybe a 48 to 72 hour period where I bought into the narrative that, oh, unquestionably Derek Chauvin did something horrible. Unquestionably. I mean, that's flat out murder. I don't know how you talk around that one. And even when I was, when I would say it, I knew, part of me knew that I was speaking prematurely, and also part of me knew, and I'm sorry, I am not this person, but I knew I was conforming, right? If I want to say something about George Floyd and Derek Chauvin and Minneapolis and all that stuff, first, I have to virtue signal. First, I have to send a signal like, hey, I understand this never should have happened, and George Floyd is a great guy, and the cops who did it are murderers. Absolutely, I get all that. But, and then I would go with my whatever the hell it was I wanted to make, right? And that took about 72 hours before I was like, wait a minute. Wait just a freaking minute. And then I found online two things that really rocked my world. Now I actually don't remember exactly the time frame, but it was June. This happened Memorial Day. This was June. Two things. The autopsy results, right, that were altered. two autopsies. One said he died of this, this, and this. You know, too much drugs in his system. Enough fentanyl to kill a horse. Hypertension, COVID, he had it, all right? No evidence whatsoever of asphyxia. That's Quincy talk for strangulation. No evidence of that, none. And then another report comes out and says, this guy died of asphyxia. Quincy talk for strangulation. Now, what happened between the two autopsies? All hell broke loose politically. And the Quincy Association, by Quincy, I mean Jack Klugman, right? Remember that show? It was actually a very good show. It was part, like, crime forensics and part comedy. Quincy M.E. with his Japanese buddy. Great show. And he was a womanizer at night, you know? It was very interesting. 68-year-old guy smoking, and he had the 28-year-old girlfriends for some reason. And it's not like he was rich or had a glamorous job. He was an autopsy doctor, right? And he hung around the county hospital. This was not, anyway, whatever. Jack Klugman. So what happened was the guy from the Medical Examiners Association, right? They have a group of these dudes, wrote nasty letters to the coroner saying, you can't put down in a report something contrary to what we all saw. We all saw that man getting strangulated. You have to put that in the report. And there happened to be very much, go figure, a racial component, all right, to everything back then. Still now, but definitely back then. So the complaining guy from the National Association of Medical Examiners, whatever the hell they call themselves, was black. And the guy who actually performed the autopsy was white. And the guy who wrote the letter said, we're going to make your life professional hell if you don't straighten up and do the right thing. That was like, uh-oh, we got a problem here. And I feel like I've just been lied to, and the entire country has been lied to, and everyone has jumped on the bandwagon, right? Nothing like a good witch hunt. So there's that. And then the other thing I saw, something called the MRT, the Maximum Restraint Technique, MRT. Everybody saw Derek Chauvin apparently kneel on the neck of George Floyd. Well, number one, he wasn't leaning on the neck. All right. We've seen now multiple angles, views. He was applying pressure to the shoulder, not the neck. In accordance with what they teach at the police academy in Minneapolis, the MRT, the Maximum Restraint Technique. It's a way to keep a guy in position. What else? That they took him out of the police car because he was having a panic attack in the police car and begged to be put on the ground. I didn't know that. Then I found out. I also found out that Derek Chauvin called an ambulance right away. The ambulance went to the wrong address. I just found out all of these things. Oh, also I found out that half of the responding officers happen to be people of color. I mean, that kind of changes the dynamics a little bit, right? You had an Asian guy, you had a black guy, you had two white guys. This wasn't a lynch mob in the old-fashioned, you know, 1910 Deep South, whatever. This was a police operation for a guy who had pulled this routine before. George Floyd, anytime they wanted to arrest him, which was frequent, would down a whole pack of pills and start screaming about having a heart attack just to get out of the situation. He'd rather go to the hospital than jail. I can't blame him for that. I'd rather go to the hospital than jail, right? This is a thing that he did. We know it. It's been documented. We have the body cam tape. I also found out about his criminal record. You could say that doesn't apply or whatever, but I do think it speaks to his character. Oh, and also, it doesn't really apply, but he did have a brief and moderately productive career in pornography. Now, people in pornography are people. I'm not one of these, you know, porno. No, all kinds of people find themselves in porno, right? Some are exhibitionists, whatever. Anyway, George Floyd was in a couple of porno films. And I just think that should be part of the record. If we're going to erect statues for the man and name elementary schools for the man, I think we should know that he was in a porno film or two. Like, that is not unmentionable. I remember mentioning it on some program I was on. They came in like, oh, boy. I think I was doing a show over, it wasn't Dan Abrams. It was somewhere. Dan Abrams, I actually liked him. He's a super smart guy. Anyway, there's all this stuff that is not known and also unsaid. But now people are saying it. I've been saying it for years, quite frankly. I got to know Liz Conlin. Liz Conlin is an amazing journalist out of Minneapolis. And she never talks about this. Sometimes I wish she would talk about it more, but she was an anchor person on a very prominent show in Minneapolis. And after George Floyd, right after that went down, she was married to a police captain. Like, viewers and, well, not so much viewers, community activists, right, demanded that she be terminated. They demanded that she be fired. She lost her job because she was married to a cop. Lost her job. So she said, you know what, screw this. I know how to be a journalist. And she started something. She's working at Alpha News. She's doing amazing things. She did an amazing documentary. It's called The Fall of Minneapolis. The Fall of Minneapolis. You can find it online. It will change your life. If you think there's any credible, if you think that George Floyd was murdered by those cops, you must watch this film. And if you really think that, I do believe your life will be changed. Once you see what they told you, what you thought, what you were so confident of, and then to be introduced with the truth, well, it's an amazing moment. Now, there's a lot of velocity here right now. I don't think it's as fast as some people suggest, but the lawyer for Derek Chauvin has asked for the case to be thrown out. There are efforts underway for a pardon for Derek Chauvin. He's in federal court. The case against him was a total and complete sham. I don't think a pardon is imminent, certainly not before the election. All right, I would actually not like to see a pardon before the election, because all hell is going to break out, potentially, yes, I all hell will break out. But people like Elon Musk are now going there and talking about this and saying this man does not deserve to be in prison. He's innocent. Here's Liz Conlin, the great journalist I was talking about, who lost her job because she was married to a cop, speaking with Chauvin's attorney. Go ahead and hit it, please, Carlos.
14: So you have to essentially go back to the very beginning of this case, follow it all the way from the beginning. What did you find? What's going through your mind, I guess, when you discover this flaw?
16: The only thing you have when you're a defense attorney, the only thing you have to build your case around, your defense around, is the criminal charges. So I want to emphasize how fundamental this is. If the charges themselves are illegal, as they were in this case, everything that follows from those charges is also illegal, including the trial, which was a fraud. The charges that were filed by the Hennepin County Attorney's Office, which were also unlawful because there was no grand jury convened and probable cause was found by a Hennepin County District Court judge. And that wasn't enough. Those charges weren't severe enough for the people who burned down Minneapolis. So the governor stepped in and assigned responsibility to Attorney General Ellison. What the rule requires is that the conveyance of authority be done in writing. So that didn't happen. But the bigger point is that the conveyance of authority from the Hennepin County attorney at the direction of Governor Walz only applies in cases where an indictment by a grand jury is required. Mr. Chauvin was a public officer. He was a licensed peace officer in Minnesota, and he was performing his duties as a police officer at all times relevant. So without that indictment, Governor Walz lacks the

0: one thing that I couldn't get out of my mind at the time was when I was saying, yeah, that looks like murder to me, Chauvin's countenance was calm. You know, he wasn't angry. He wasn't emotional. He was professional. Is that the way to put it? You know, he wasn't wailing on some guy. He was applying a maneuver taught to him at the police academy, the maximum restraint technique. You try holding down a guy who's 6 foot inches taller than you and has about 100 pounds on you. Now, Chauvin, you don't see this, you can't tell this, is about 5'9 and 160 pounds. George Floyd was well over 6 feet and something like 230. He was a big guy. Yes, he was handcuffed, but guess what? He wasn't shackled. People can get up and run away, and it's a very, very, it's a tough job. So that's pretty interesting. It sounds like, I know it's technical, and maybe I would like something a little bit more cut and dried, but that works for me. And if it doesn't work for you, however they get him out, and they will get him out, oh, we got one problem, though. Here is the governor who made these arrangements, Tim Walz, remember him? The now disgraced former vice presidential running mate of Kamala Harris, outgoing governor, lame duck governor, feeling his oats this morning when it came to Derek Chauvin. Go ahead and hit it, please.
1: If he issues that pardon, we will simply transfer Derek Chauvin to serve out his 22 and a half years in state prison in Minnesota. And telling people that just to remain focused on that. And so... no indication whether they're going to do it or not, but I think it behooves us to be prepared for it with this presidency, that it seems like that might be something they would do.
0: It seems like now he's interested in, when somebody gets released from a jail, having authorities there right away to put him in another jail. He wants that for Chauvin. He doesn't want that for illegal alien people, right? That was the whole thing. You know, do us a favor. When you let people out of state custody, you know, give us a call so we can have ICE there so we don't have to go to Home Depot, you know? And Walz wouldn't do it. All right, fascinating stuff. I'm going to be talking to Liz Conlon in a little bit, and we will be right back. Fatal Vision. Anybody remember? I hope that guy Jim calls us back. It's a fascinating case from 1970, Jeffrey McDonald, Dr. McDonald, and the book by Joe McGinnis, Fatal Vision, and the TV movie. His wife, two kids murdered by McDonald. Well, they convicted him, but a lot of people think it's a rotten conviction. He's still alive and still in jail. We'll be right back.
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12: 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It is all coming back to me. Two matters right now that are very much on my mind in terms of incarceration. My friend Bill Stevenson is in jail right now, charged with murder. I think it's a fake case. I think the Bidens are out to get him, and there may be some developments about that very, very soon. Bill Stevenson was married to Jill Biden back in the early 1970s. Jill is still upset about the divorce settlement that was arranged between her and Bill. She didn't get enough money, according to her, and according to Joe Biden. They definitely had an affair. Jill has been busted many, many times in a lie. Bill's story totally checks out. Jill Biden just wrote a couple of months ago in a book that she is still steamed about how little she got from Bill Stevenson. It's a big, big, weird case, not getting nearly enough attention. The other matter that is fascinating is this whole thing with Jeffrey McDonald and the fatal vision. It's hard to believe that a lot of people have no memory of this case anymore. I remember growing up and everybody was talking about it, in part because of that great big TV movie on NBC. Was it NBC? Who was that guy? Hal Holbrook? Who was the guy from the Amex commercials? Him. And a guy named Gary Cole, a very good actor. Here, listen to this. Does any of this sound familiar? It was like the movie of the month. Go ahead.
13: Here are scenes from part two of Fatal Vision.
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15: If you think I'm going to bare my soul to people like you after what I've been through, you've got another thing coming. You're hurting innocent people.
16: We have no confession. We have no apparent motive. We have no witnesses. And any attempt to convict this man is unlikely to succeed.
17: I didn't kill Colette. I didn't kill Kimmy. I didn't kill Christy. I gave them mouth-to-mouth breathing. I loved them.
16: I've obtained a gun permit.
18: Oh, dear God.
16: All you have to say is you were there, holding the candle.
12: 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His son James is going to join me in just a little bit. Fascinating matter. Right now, Jeffrey McDonald, I believe, is still alive and in prison in Maryland. We'll be right back.
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3: Both was, you know, if in they, fact I read his
4: well, papers. If I had promised to write a favorable book,
3: yes.
4: Which I would never do, he might have had a different degree of merit in that kind of a complaint. If for example,
3: you are part of the contract.
4: If you're Lee Iacocca and you hire me to tell your authorized biography, and I extract all this information from you on that premise, and then I say, wait a minute, actually, I could do this much better if it's unauthorized, and I run across the street to another publisher, and I publish all these things that you had not expected to see, and you felt that you had the right of approval, that's a very different situation. Here we had the reverse, where not only did I maintain all my freedoms that I would have as an author without any documents being signed, but I went beyond that and had to sign releases on two separate.
12: I can listen to this all night. In fact, I've listened to that before, that interview with William F. Buckley, Joe McGinnis, the late Joe McGinnis. He was a fantastic author, although not perfect. No one's perfect here, but he wrote Fatal Vision, the Jeffrey McDonald story, and became a TV movie and a mega hit, and just a fascinating story, very controversial at times. We're joined now by James McGinnis, who I believe is the youngest son of Joe McGinnis. James, I'm just learning a little bit about you right now. I did not realize you have this podcast. Anyway, it's good to talk to you. How are you?
5: I'm doing very well, Greg. How are you doing today?
12: I'm fine. You know, I met your dad on one occasion. I interviewed him on Fox and Friends back when he did the book about, I believe it was a murder, true crime in Hong Kong. Does that ring a bell?
5: Yeah, that would have been Never Enough back in 2007.
12: He came to the show via Roger Ailes, who got to know your dad during the 1968 campaign for President Nixon. And your dad wrote a book that kind of changed political history and political journalism. Hey, listen, before we talk more about, you know, whatever you want to talk about and the case, what else do you do up there? You got the podcast, and what else are you up to?
5: I'm a full-time fire protection sales manager, so that is my how I make my bread, Greg. I'm not a full-time writer, but I do follow the case and do what I can with the podcast.
12: Well, you know, a lot of people have a lot of opinions about this case, although it has fallen. Well, you tell me, you're in the podcast world. How would you gauge the interest in the case? I talk to people. Some people are obsessed with it, but more and more I find people who've never heard of it. What's the interest level in the Fatal Vision situation?
5: Well, the interest in me is very high, and I do what I'm interested in, and yeah, I haven't observed a ton of interest in the case other than the standard, you know, usual Fatal Vision fans coming in. But I would say that, you know, my concern is that the case being out of the public eye leaves it open to something along the lines of what you appear to be working toward, which is trying to get Jeffrey McDonald, who committed a triple murder on his family out of prison, which is why I'm calling you, because I want to know what you're doing and why you're doing that.
12: Well, let's talk a little bit more, because number one, I am convinced that he did not receive a fair trial. And I do believe that there is more than ample reasonable doubt that shows that Jeffrey McDonald. I will in a moment. I mean, James, we don't have to jump. I mean, this can be friendly. But first, I want to ask you something that you have the answer to. How old are you? I was born in 1968. I'm 57. How old are you?
5: I'm born in 84. I'm 42 this year.
12: All right. So you were born 14 years after the. You were born once he was. Look. What I'm trying to say is both of us have come to this. We don't have firsthand information. I mean, maybe sometimes we do. We have police reports. We have the evidence that's on hand. We have these things we have. But we weren't there. You weren't there, and I wasn't there. Correct. We can agree on that, right?
5: I do not dispute that in any way, Greg. I was not at Fort Bragg in 1970. And I know that you weren't there either. I'm assuming you weren't.
12: No, okay. I don't know. I sense a little bit of hostility. I don't want you to be hostile. Look, do me a favor. Make the case. You have a show called The Fatal Vision Podcast. Go ahead and make the case. Tell everybody a little bit of what it's about, and then I'll tell you where I'm coming from, and I'll tell the audience where I'm coming from. Go ahead.
5: The reason I called in is because over the last year and a half, you've done, I don't know, maybe four or five segments, including directly to the pardon czar, Alice Marie Johnson, asking for Jeffrey McDonald to get compassionate relief. Or
12: I know. Pardon. You see, this is the kind of thing. So, like you, yeah. Wait. James, we got time. I would like you, before we go there, and I'm happy to talk about all of that, I want you to summarize the case as you know it, your project, what you're up to. Because, by the way, if this is, you know, if this is all settled, and you're still doing a podcast on it. I mean, if it's all settled, if he's convicted, if the guilty guy is in jail, you know, I don't know, you know, what you talk about on your podcast, but I want you to take the time and in the spirit that I'm offering this, right? I want to hear from you. I already know what I did, and everybody will know what I did. But first, I want you to set up what you do and what your vision is of Fatal Vision.
5: What happened, Greg? Alfred Kassab, a great man, responsible for Justin's case, other than Brian, for his trial, is no longer with us. And in his absence, there's nobody who can speak for the, two little girls and young women that were killed at the hands of this man. He's a hell of a lot more persuasive than I am. He's did a lot more time on TV cameras than I have or on the radio. But he's not here anymore. He died in 1994. So I feel it is my moral imperative to pick up that mantle in his absence, speak for the victims, because no one else is.
12: Okay. We're going to leave it at that.
5: That is my mission.
12: Very good, very good. Let me fill in a couple of details. I believe it was mid-February 1970. Jeffrey McDonald was an Army surgeon, I believe, for the Green Berets. He's from Long Island, went to Princeton, NYU for medical school, I believe. He got married to a woman from Long Island. I believe her name was, you know it, Caitlin. Had two daughters. He was on active duty at Fort Bragg. In the middle of the night, I think it was February 15th, at about 3 in the morning, a 911 call comes in that my family's been stabbed. Cops show up. Everybody's dead except him, and ultimately, well, he tells a story. He says a woman with a floppy hat. He says some things. The Army decides not to prosecute him. A lot of time goes by. I think it's about altogether maybe 12 years or so. He's ultimately indicted. The case is brought to trial in North Carolina, and he is convicted of murder. He was in jail for a while and actually let go. I think somebody overturned or on appeal or whatever. Supreme Court said, no, the verdict stands. That was sometime in the mid-1980s. and he's been in jail ever since. Jeffrey McDonald was found with some wounds, but they were not. Some people thought they were serious. Some people thought they were whatever. Okay, so you don't quarrel with any of that, right? We're painting with a broad brush, but are you okay with that so far?
5: Of course, and I hope you don't feel like I'm being hostile, Greg. I just don't have a whole lot of time on the radio like you, so I just
12: want to be
5: a little nervous.
12: You know.

0: I mean, do you have to go? I want to. We're going to talk this out because it's fascinating, and I don't get to talk to people like you in this case because I'm kind of obsessed with it, as you are. So, all right, so we agree on the basic kind of narrative. Now, here's the reasonable doubt for me, okay, why I, when I heard this, and I've been following the case for quite some time, and then when I heard this, I was like, wait a second, and it made me see it in a whole new light. As you know, after that 9/11 call was placed, MPs were dispatched to respond. And I believe it was a very rainy night. I know that. You know that. The police car on its way to the McDonald home at 514 Castle Drive, I believe the address was. I'm not reading from anybody. I remember this stuff. They stopped at like Honeycutt Netherwell. And it was pouring rain, and there was a woman standing on the corner with a floppy hat. And Kenneth Micah, the MP, said to his buddy in the car, "Man, that's weird. Look at her." But they were on their way to an emergency call. And they get there, and they realize that, or the guy says, McDonald, right away, "There's a woman with a floppy hat. She was just here, blah, blah." And Micah goes, "I just saw a woman like that a half mile from here." And everybody was so stunned by the crime scene that nothing happened as a result. You know, nothing happened. And nobody was sent over there. And this woman, who I believe was named Stokely, went around telling everybody that she did it. And her testimony, I believe, and the evidence to me that I have seen, she was prevented from testifying by a marshal who came forward. So that's where the reasonable doubt comes from me. And I don't think he did it. And I have a right to call attention to it. Now, do I know beyond all certitude? Yeah, I'm not God. I wasn't there. But when I look at that trial, when I look at the conduct of the judge, I'm like, this guy, even though it took such a long time, I think he was railroaded. I think he's a weird guy, McDonald, comes off a little bit funny. And, the jury held it against him. The judge held it against him. The judge held it against his defense lawyer that he was Jewish. So with all of that, and Catherine McDonald, the wife of Jeffrey, reaching out to me a few years ago, I started to revisit this and went into a lot of so that's where I am. So what's the problem?
1: All right, I'll take you through it. I'm happy to. You started off with Kenneth Micah, and then you made a leap from him seeing a woman in the rain to that woman being Helena Stokely that is big enough for you to drive a truck through. Actually, Kenneth Micah has said, and I have audio of this, that the woman he saw was not Helena Stokely.
0: I know that. He said that to me, but I want to tell you, let me just jump in for a second. It won't be long. I just want to get this one point. You do know that Kenneth Micah approached Jeffrey McDonald's defense team at Fort Bragg during the Article 91 hearing, or whatever it was called. He reached out to the defense team, I believe at the PX, saying, "I have this information. You should know it. The Army doesn't want you to know it." You know that, right?
1: Yeah.
0: You know that?
1: Yes.
0: I mean, that's a fascinating detail right there. At this point, it does not matter what Kenneth Micah told you in an interview, or told me when I called him up. He lives on Long Island.
1: Wait, he testified at the trial in 79 to the jury. He didn't say that he saw Helena Stokely in the rain to the jury. That's what you're trying to adjudicate, is the jury verdict and sit in appellate judgment of it. And Kenneth Micah testified to the jury, as did Helena Stokely to the jury, which is something else you said a few minutes ago. I wanted to get clear. Helena Stokely testified at the trial, was given the opportunity to confess, as you say that she did, but she did not.
0: She was threatened by the marshal, Britt, I believe his name was, B-R-I-T-T. Now, I want to put pause for a moment. Your brother wrote, and we talked about him, it's an author. Your brother wrote, and forgive me, he's the one who wrote it, and he put it in the New Yorker magazine, a pretty devastating profile of your father. And I don't need to get into the details. I'm sure you've seen it, and I've seen it. And it's not kind, and I think a lot of folks, I was surprised because I met your dad, and he seemed like a super great guy, and he also seemed like he had a super great relationship with your brother. First of all, are you aware of that, and do you quarrel with any of his observations in that story?
1: Greg, I really didn't want to talk about my personal life or my family on the air. I understood.
0: Well, I'm so sorry, but
1: I knew you would bring it up, but I'd rather
0: because that there's significant, like, that's a significant part of the story. It's also a significant part of the story that it's almost impossible to sue a journalist, right, and win. It's next to impossible. But Jeffrey McDonald sued your father successfully and received a hell of a lot of money because that book and that television movie, I mean, the idea that he could get any kind of fair treatment on appeal or anything, I mean, that's done. That's a done deal. Forget it. I mean, I think it's relevant. I do. I think it's relevant. And I, you know, I'm not bringing it up hostile. I mean, I think it's relevant here, though, because it raises questions about your father's body of work, at least as it applies to Fatal Vision, especially the lawsuit from McDonald, and especially, well, you can look at Janet Malcolm's book. Look, we do have to take a quick break. Do you want to stick around to the other side?
1: I mean, you still haven't acknowledged that Helena Stokely testified to the jury, and the person you're mentioning, Jimmy Britt, never said he threatened her. I think you're getting your facts wrong, which is what I'm calling to try to help you with.
0: Well, listen, you have the Jeffrey McDonald podcast, right? Or the Fatal Vision podcast. Your dad is the author, all right, of the book that kind of that put Jeffrey McDonald in prison forever. I don't know if we're going to agree on much. And, you know, I'm pretty conversant in the facts. All right. I'm pretty conversant. All right. You have the Fatal Vision podcast. This is your life. This is not my life. But I'll hold up my so far. I'm pretty solid here. So we can talk more on the other side. I hope you stick around. We'll be right back with James McGinnis, the son of the legendary author Joe McGinnis, who really changed political journalism with the selling of The President in 1968, I believe it was. Anyway, we'll be right back.
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12: Well, Jim McGinnis, I'm glad you called. The Fatal Vision podcast, I'm going to listen to it. Anybody can get it, I guess, wherever you get your podcasts. I see it on Apple Podcasts. I like all content relating to this case, even the content that I may not necessarily agree with. Bottom line for me, look, do I know beyond certitude that the guy is innocent? No. Do I suspect that he is? I believe he is. I met him, you know. Do I have all the facts? No. Neither do you. We're both amateurs as we come at this, really. Alan Dershowitz has become a friend. He believes that if he's not innocent, he was definitely treated incredibly unfairly. That's where I'll leave it on my part. Jim, anything you want to say? I do appreciate you calling in.
13: Oh, Greg, I do appreciate you giving me the time of day. And, you know, of course, plugging the podcast is always above and beyond. I will just say, you know, in parting, that Colette Stevenson's brother, Bob Stevenson, spoke at Jeffrey McDonald's compassionate release hearing in 2021, and he brought the judge to tears when he described the damage that McDonald had wrought on his entire family. And he said, please keep this man in prison. He's not able to speak to you today, so I am. And that's why I called.
12: I appreciate it very much. Can you tell me a little bit of the brother? Is he still alive?
13: I believe he is, but I don't think he's able to do any media appearances anymore.
12: Okay. Well, I am glad you called. The Fatal Vision podcast, I look forward to it. And congratulations on that. It's quite a thing here. And your dad, I got to tell you, I've met a lot of people interviewing them and whatever, and he was great. He just gave me a warm feeling, and I really appreciated him. I appreciated your brother, too, although he used to bust my chops on social media, but that's okay. I also interviewed your brother about his book, and it's a privilege to talk to you about your podcast. So, I'm sorry, do you go by Jim or James?
13: Both are fine. Thanks, Greg.
12: Okay.
13: And thanks for the kind words about my father. And, you know, you're right, he was bigger than life. Thank you so much.
12: Yeah, no, a really special man. And I love that he was friends with another special man, Roger Ailes. Jim McGinnis, thank you. Thank you very, very much. I look forward to the Fatal Vision podcast. And I love the conversation. Okay. To be continued, everybody. I think that's it for. Yep. I got to do some videos for tonight. And what a treat. What a genuine treat. He knows his stuff. He knows more than I do. However, I know a lot too about this case. And, you know, that's how I feel. But I'm always open-minded and I want to learn more. So I'm going to devour that podcast. I'll see you tomorrow. All the best.
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17: I'm John Saucier. President Trump launching a massive economic pressure campaign against Iran this week as negotiations break down between the two countries. House Majority Leader, Republican Congressman Steve Scalise on Fox.
18: Their economy, their military has been decimated by President Trump's action. Their ability to get a nuclear weapon has been decimated. But now we're going to look at all those people that are doing business and feeding billions of dollars into Iran's economy and say, you got to stop doing it or it's going to affect your economy too.
17: The American national debt has grown to a record $40 trillion. Treasury Secretary Scott Bessent says the solution is reducing the national debt is economic growth.
19: We're going to have to grow our way out of this. And as I talked about at G20 in Asheville, we're going to talk about the U.S. growth strategy and encourage the rest of the world to come along with us.
17: Experts say this debt's lowering wages, making things more expensive. 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
20: I'm Prescott Mayor Kathy Rusing. 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But did you know that texting while driving is just as fatal as driving drunk or on drugs? 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Not only is it dangerous, it's against the law. So please, put the phone down, hands on the wheel, and use the hands-free option safely. 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
21: 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Good afternoon. It's Thursday, August 20th. Up next, your local news and a check of the weather forecast. I'm Greg Paul, reporting for the Talk of the Quad Cities. KQ&A News brought to you this hour by Yavapai Plan. The Yavapai County Board of Supervisors has taken the first steps towards improvement work at the Sedona Airport.
0: Yesterday, the board approved a more than $568,000 grant and a letter of agreement with the Sedona Oak Creek Airport Authority. Public Works Director Roger McCormick told the board what is involved with this project.
1: This is for a helicopter six-pack improvement of the pavement. We have bid the project. We have the FAA willing to do a grant agreement with us. This would be signature of that grant agreement to then eventually release the funds to us to build it.
0: The supervisors also approved a second grant and letter of agreement with the Sedona Oak Creek Airport Authority. McCormick explained what this project associated with this grant entails.
1: This is also for improvements at the Sedona Oak Creek Airport. We would be looking to fund some infield drainage improvements. This one is a little higher at the $2.7 million range.
0: The grants would cover 95% of allowable project costs. The agreement would allow the Sedona Oak Creek Airport Authority to reimburse Yavapai County for the sponsor's share of the project costs. I'm Bill Monroe reporting.
21: Keep those umbrellas handy. Monsoon storms are ramping up as we head into the weekend. The fall sports season is getting underway at Yavapai College.
22: Tomorrow, the Lady Rough Riders will be participating in the Arizona Western College Tournament, facing Glendale Community College at 1 and Chandler Gilbert Community College at 5 in Yuma. Also as part of the tournament, Yavapai will be taking on Scottsdale Community College at 11 Saturday morning. The college soccer teams are also returning to action, with the Rough Riders hosting Paradise Community College at 4:30 this afternoon. The Lady Rough Riders host North Idaho at 7 on Saturday. The men's team takes on Mesa Community College at 4:30, followed by the women's soccer game against Mesa at 7 that night. All soccer games will be played at the Amphitheater Park in Prescott Valley. For more information on these and upcoming events, visit ycathletics.com. I'm Lindsay Draper reporting.
21: The new head of Yavapai College will be in our studio live today during Talk of the Town at 4 p.m. Doug Berry joins Sanford Cohen to talk about his plans for the school. And it's the 25th anniversary of the Prescott Jazz Summit. Founder Mike Vax blowing his horn to talk about next week's activities. Yavapai College and all that jazz on today's Talk of the Town, live and local, on KQ&A, starting at 4 p.m. In KQ&A Sports, it took them 10 innings, but the Arizona Diamondbacks snapped their three-game losing streak with a 7-6 win against the Boston Red Sox yesterday afternoon. The Diamondbacks have the day off before they start a three-game weekend series against the Cincinnati Reds. Game one is at 6 tomorrow night, and all the live action can be heard right here on KQ&A. 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
21: Your KQ&A weather forecast brought to you by Ciao Bella. For the Prescott area, cloudy today with a high temp of 88, cloudy tonight with a low of 66, and repeating tomorrow, 92 for the high. In the Verde Valley, sun and clouds with a high of 100 today. This evening, cloudy with an overnight low of 73, and continuing on Friday with a high of 100. That's your forecast. 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
26: Good morning, glory, and evening, grace, America. Good Thursday to you. I am Hugh Hewitt. I want to say hello to my C-SPAN audience this week. C-SPAN has been running an interesting experiment. Stephanie Miller, 3 hours earlier today, she is a leftist. I am on the right. And so C-SPAN, it's sort of like morning their morning program where they have the lines dedicated for the left people and the line dedicated for the right people. And I've known Stephanie and liked Stephanie and gotten along with her since we worked together at KFI in the early 1990s. Been a broadcast professional since 1990. I'm also a law professor at Chapman University School of Law in Orange County, California. And I'm here today to help you C-SPAN people learn what we do at Salem Media, both on the Salem Radio Broadcast Syndicated Network, which is a bunch of Salem-owned and operated stations, hundreds of radio affiliates as well, and on the Salem News Channel, which is available on every fast TV platform you can think of, Roku, Pluto, Amazon, Samsung, as well as at snc.tv and at hughhewitt.com. I also have a podcast, Highly Concentrated Hugh, which I'd like you to like and subscribe to. I have a YouTube channel, Hugh Hewitt YouTube. I put my best interviews over there. I want to begin today by talking a little bit about what the Democrats have done, because it'll be a theme throughout the program today, given the Miranda Devine column on what John Ossoff slander of Natalie Harp has done, which is make Georgia a competitive race. It broke through to the wrong people. Normal Georgians look up and said, why did John Ossoff imply that this hardworking young woman whose life was saved by the right to try and is an evangelical Christian and loves Donald Trump and his administration, why did John Ossoff imply that she had was having an affair with Donald Trump? And that's because John Ossoff was attacking Donald Trump. She was collateral damage. Didn't matter. But you know what? It did matter. America doesn't like that. They know that Donald Trump punches hard at anyone that punches at him. They know he's got his own standards. They know he has his own unique style, and it offends a lot of people. But they don't believe in attacking his staff, attack Donald Trump. Ossoff didn't do that. He attacked Natalie Harp, an innocent woman that I have a daughter, I have granddaughters. I do not want them and to have their character impugned by political actors if they happen to work for an executive who has them working a lot of hours. Natalie Harp works around the clock. Been working hard this week, for example, on the East Wing case. She works hard. I only deal with Natalie via text when I want the president on the radio program, on the television show. I text with Natalie. She gets the ball rolling if it's going to work and hands it off to the comms team. But she's always, always on and always, always working. And she's great at it. And Washington Media took out a previous personal assistant to the president, Madeline Westerhaus. I knew Madeline, too. And I think they like to pick on young women, legacy media and Democrat candidates. And I repeat myself. But John Ossoff, more on that later. But John Ossoff is one of eight candidates Democrats have nominated this year. I want to make sure you know them all. We've got Angie Nixon in Florida, hard left. Peggy Flanagan in Minnesota, hard left. Abdul El Sayed, hardest left up in Michigan. James Tallarico, weird and left in Texas. Troy Jackson, hard left in Minnesota. Roy Cooper, pretends to be not hard left, but is hard left, soft on crime, soft on immigration. Sherrod Brown, old and hard left, infirm like Joe Biden and hard left in Ohio. And John Ossoff, beige, basically a nobody from nowhere. And he had to get some attention because he thinks he can run for president. So he tried to get some attention. It's blown up in his hands. And they know it because if you say anything about it online, all the left-wing trolls come out. All the apparatchiks of the left, the aging apparatchiks of the left come out and defend John Ossoff. Doesn't work. Doesn't work. America saw, America heard, America judged John Ossoff. But what do we know? We know all of these people by what Angie Nixon and Abdul El Sayed tells us about them. Here's Angie Nixon at the Clay County Speaks podcast with Dania Marie Foster, cut number one.
2: What is your opinion on specific Democratic reforms such as abolishing the Electoral College, abolishing the filibuster, allowing non-party affiliated voters to participate in primary elections, implementing different voting systems like ranked choice voting?
3: Yeah, and we can break it down. Sure. So, abolish the Electoral College. I'm fine with that. I believe in I believe one vote, one person, and yes, like...
26: That's enough for that cut. She wants to repeal the Constitution. We're not getting rid of the Electoral College because it's not happening. It's a constitutional amendment. So either she's not smart or she's a radical. Cut number two with Dania Marie Foster.
3: You got to get these, you got to close these corporate tax loopholes. You have to put the DEI.
2: Oh, that's a dirty
3: policies
2: word.
3: Policies back in place.
26: DEI back. There you go. Again, DSA candidate, represents all these Senate candidates I talked about. Angie Nixon on Midas Touch this time with Katie Fang. Cut number three.
3: So I'm looking forward to going to Washington, D.C. to provide everyday hardworking people with some relief after we work to, you know, impeach and I vote to remove Donald Trump and we hold. Okay,
26: there you go. She doesn't get to vote to impeach. She's a member of the Senate. She can vote to remove and convict. She doesn't know that, I don't think. Let's go on to cut number five. Angie Nixon on MS Now with Simone Sanders talking about her decision recently to join the DSA, the cult of revolutionary, sort of French revolutionary fanatics inside the Democratic Party that has taken over this cycle. Cut number five.
4: Did you join DSA? Is this about the organizing capacity and less about the issues? Because even today, like Republicans across the country, but especially the Republican Senate Campaign Committee, they are coming out hitting you as a socialist. It's not aligned with Florida values. But the answer you're giving today makes me feel like it's not about the socialist. It's about the organizing capacity. Is that accurate?
3: It's actually... Yeah, no, it's actually about the issues that they care about the most, right? And DSA, they didn't help me on my campaign. They didn't endorse me.
26: What issue do they care about the most? They hate the United States Constitution. They're on record. I played that for you 2 days ago. They want to get rid of the Senate. They want to get rid of the Electoral College. They hate the United States way of government. They want centralized government. They want a dictatorship. That's where it always ends up with French revolutionaries. Let me jump down now to Abdul El-Sayed. Campaigning at a presser yesterday, cut number 10.
5: I mean, what do you just make it just happen there? The guy saying you're an Arab, you don't care about black folks. You know, I hate to say this, but I continue to hear it from older black folks, people like this, some of Denzel's colleagues tell me that they're uncommitted for you.
6: You know, there's been an effort, I think, to divide people against each other. And unfortunately, you see that, the consequence of that, to tell us that some group or another group have to be counterposed because there's not enough for all of us. I am Arab. I'm also African. My family immigrated to this country from Egypt. Yep. I'm proud of my African heritage.
26: Yep. All right. I just want to throw a flag here. He is from Egypt. His family is from Egypt. He's an Egyptian-American. He's an American citizen born in the United States. No doubt about it. Muslim. That's fine. Egyptians don't often identify as blacks and as Africans. I don't think that's going to work. The fact he's worried about this is because he did not poll well in the primary in the black precincts of Detroit because they don't like him, because he's a radical leftist and black people want jobs in Michigan and they want cars to come back. He hates the American Dream Cruise. He's actually just kind of a nut like Angie King. Mike Rogers had this to say. He's running against mainstream Mike Rogers. Mainstream Mike Rogers, Mr. Down the Middle, Michigan Republican. Cut number 11.
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8: Medicare for All comes in and says, no more of this insurance industry, one insurance, and that is the government of the United States.
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10: It is going to require taxes, and the question of how much of those taxes we would ask working Americans to pay. I think it's important that from the political economy perspective, that everybody pays a bit in.
26: Everybody pays a bit in, and everybody loses their health care insurance, and Medicare goes broke and doesn't serve seniors anymore. Al said it's just as radical as Angie King, who's just as radical as Troy Jackson, as Tallarica, who's also weird, just as radical as Peggy Flanagan. I'll talk with Michelle Tafoya after the break. Just as radical as John Ossoff and the ethics of a scumbag. Roy Cooper pretends to be a moderate, not a moderate, soft on crime, soft on illegal immigration. Sherrod Brown, old and crazy. I'm in the Relief Factor studio. I did not get my miles in this morning. 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It did, however. I did my 10K yesterday. 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

0: Welcome back, America. I'm Hugh Hewitt. I want to tell my C-SPAN audience, especially about my next guest, Jim Garrity. If you take the Washington Post, look at him there. He's my frenemy. He's reading about the Cleveland Browns because he's a Jets fan, and that's how he reads down. He gives himself hope by reading about the Cleveland Browns. I was reading
1: what was the Wall Street Journal. The NFL's rock bottom quarterback competition, discussing Shedeur Sanders and Deshaun. Anyway, we're not here to talk about that.
0: No, we're not.
1: It's preseason.
0: I will get you back, Mr. Jets fan. Let me tell the C-SPAN audience about Jim. Jim is a weekly columnist for the Washington Post. His column appears on Tuesday and print on Wednesday. He is the Morning Jolt editor at National Review, where he is their senior political writer. He is the host of the Monday through Friday podcast, Three Martini Lunch. He is also on the Editor's Podcast, which is usually on Tuesday. Sometimes he comes back as well at the end of the week, the Editor's Podcast for National Review. The Morning Jolt you should sign up for, and you should follow Jim at jimgarrity.com and listen to nothing that he says about the Browns because he's a paid assassin, hates the Browns because they beat the Jets at every opportunity. Garrity, the indispensable.
1: Not many opportunities.
0: No, there aren't many opportunities. I call him the indispensable because he's been on the program for more than 20 years, and we've been doing this shtick for 20 years. Jim, I want to start by asking you where do you think this election is going? Because the Republicans should get wiped out, but the Democrats are trying very hard with Angie Nixon and Abdul El Sayed and Peggy Flanagan and Troy Jackson and John Ossoff and James Tallarico to keep the Republicans in the game.
1: Yeah. The pessimistic take is that we are in for 2006 again. And I think it was last week when I was on this program where you mentioned how long we've been doing it. And I realized that, yes, I've been doing your program since before I had kids. And I dropped off my older one at college this week. And it's a sign of just how long we've been doing this. So I have traumatic memories of 2006. But I remember, you know, Bush had just been reelected. Iraq war was going badly. Katrina. I know it's totally different because there were a bunch of Republican incumbents who were involved in sex scandals.
0: Yes.
1: Hugh, and as we all know, thankfully that's out of the system. We don't have to worry about that anymore.
0: Yes.
1: Mark Foley, you know, everything that could go wrong for Republicans did go wrong that cycle. And Republicans, I believe they lost, off the top of my head, 31 House seats.
0: Yeah.
1: And control
0: they did
1: the
0: not
1: Senate,
0: lose the Senate,
1: and,
0: though. Oh, yes, okay, they did so lose the Senate.

0: Senate. They did lose the Senate.
1: But it was a really rough year, right? And so my first thought was like, well, this could be like that. What does seem not crazy is to imagine that we end up with something akin to 2022, in which we were expecting Republicans to have this phenomenal year. Inflation had hit 9%. People were really upset about gas prices. People were really upset about the cost of living. Republicans did win control of the House, but by a pretty small margin, and I think they were expecting a lot more, and did not win control of the Senate. And there was kind of this sense of like, well, Republicans had nominated a bunch of, you know, fruitcake candidates who were just not, you know, like the guy they had running against Shapiro in Pennsylvania. Like this year with Stacey Garrity is the first real statewide
0: candidate. She's a real candidate.
1: Shapiro has had as a governor, right? But he's still going to win. I shouldn't get anybody's hopes up, but like she's running a real campaign, which is not something he had to deal with 4 years ago. So you look at this, there are enough fruitcake candidates on the Democratic side that they could leave some races on the table. And I think Abdullah Al-Sayed is probably example number one. Hugh, have you noticed that the coverage of Abdullah Al-Sayed, in particular since the Fox News poll, but really in the last week or so, in the mainstream media, New York Times, NBC News, CNN, the tone is very much, well, this is going to be a good year for Democrats, but you know, Michigan might be the exception.
0: Yep.
1: Part of it's, yes, he had this very divided Democratic primary. Some of it is that Mike Rogers is a better-than-average Republican candidate. But a lot of it is just that Abdullah Al-Sayed has a lot of baggage. And one of the things I wrote about this week, Hugh, was that he's doing Labor Day weekend, this big Islamic Society of North America conference. I know it's going to shock you, but some of the speakers at this conference are controversial. Some of these speakers are not, you know, nice people. And if you're Abdullah Al-Sayed, you're running in a general election. The primary is over, right? You already, if your name by itself is Abdullah Al-Sayed and people knew nothing else about you, you were still going to do very well amongst the Muslims who are voters in Michigan, right? You have that demographic locked up. If elected, Abdullah Al-Sayed would be the first Muslim senator in the United States. I can hear everybody making Barack Obama jokes, ha ha ha, right? It's one of those things where Abdullah Al-Sayed has this demographic locked up. And yet he's spending part of it going to this conference associating with some really shady characters. So now the question, like, this is not what any advisor would say. This is not the strategy in which you say, okay, it's a general election, you go to the middle, you go to the Apple Festival, you go to these non-controversial, you know, look, I'm just like you, I'm normal, you know, all this kind of stuff. And he's not doing that, which if you're a Democrat in Michigan, probably makes you nervous that he wants to run as exactly the same guy he was in the primary. And that's probably going to be a tougher sell than a, you know, generic Democrat. The Democrat running against John James in the gubernatorial race is running well ahead of him. So, like, was it this week where they had Democrats for Rogers? I mean,
0: oh, yeah.
1: There are a bunch of Democrats who look at this guy and say, we can't pull the lever for him.
0: So let me ask you about door number two, Jim Garrity, is Michelle Tafoya, who's coming up later this hour. Michelle is running in Minnesota. NFL sideline reporter. She's running against another DSAer, Peggy Flanagan, who cosplays as a fundamentalist Muslim woman dressed in full garb. And I think maybe that's a, and she's the lieutenant governor to Tim Walz.
1: Mm-hmm. Yeah.
0: And I'm beginning to think they may have put that in play. I saw a poll today. She's down by four. And if we saw Ruffini this week, and I'll give you the last 2.5 minutes, Ruffini said he did a backwards-looking analysis of 30 years. In August especially, the polling bias towards Democrats is in excess of 5%. 2 minutes to you, Jim Garrity.
1: I don't know if it's 5%, but I do believe it exists to some extent. You mentioned the Three Martini Lunch, which I co-host with Greg Corumbus. Hugh, in the history of our program, which is now 16 years, we have had 8 guests. We don't do it very often. It has to be somebody who we think of as really special, somebody who's a big name, and somebody who's willing to do it, which is, you know, 3 really important criteria.
0: Yeah.
1: I know you have like 8 guests per hour, but Michelle Tafoya is one of those 8 guests we've had in our history. And, you know, if you're a Minnesota Republican, you want to have your best candidates on the field. You have your best candidate, and they avoided having Mr. MyPillow as their nominee in one statewide race, and they have the state House Speaker instead, and they have Michelle Tafoya. You know, look, it's a bluish-purple state at best. It's never going to be easy for Republicans, but that's the best candidate you could get. Obviously, Michelle Tafoya is more than a natural on camera. I think she can, you know, has this great relatability in a way that your typical candidate doesn't.
0: I got a key question, Jim. Did you have her on because she'd never been sent to a Jets game because the NFL was nice to her?
1: She's been terrific at a bunch of Jet games here, but I don't know if she's ever been to Cleveland, but we'll see. So yeah,
0: my joke. I got the last one. I got the harpoon in. Garrity, the indispensable. You got to follow the Three Martini Lunch. Listen to the editors. Sign up for the Morning Jolt over at National Review. It's a great morning newsletter. Follow Jim on X at Jim Garrity. Read him in the Washington Post if you're a subscriber every Tuesday, or a print edition on Wednesday morning. Thank you, Jim. I'll tell Michelle Tafoya that you said nice things about her when she's coming up later in the hour. Don't go anywhere, America. I'm Hugh Hewitt.
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0: News. I'm John Saucier. President Trump launching a massive economic pressure campaign against Iran this week as negotiations break down between the two countries. House Majority Leader, Republican Congressman Steve Scalise on Fox.
1: Their economy, their military has been decimated by President Trump's action. Their ability to get a nuclear weapon has been decimated. But now we're going to look at all those people that are doing business and feeding billions of dollars into Iran's economy and say, you got to stop doing it or it's going to affect your economy too.
0: The American national debt has grown to a record $40 trillion. Treasury Secretary Scott Bessent says the solution is reducing the national debt is economic growth.
2: We're going to have to grow our way out of this. And as I talked about at G20 in Asheville, we are going to talk about the U.S. growth strategy and encourage the rest of the world to come along with us.
0: Experts say this debt's lowering wages, making things more expensive. 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
13: We're KQ&A.
14: Welcome back, America. I'm Hugh Hewitt. Ben and Ben Talibu, who you've heard on this program many times, senior analyst with the Foundation for the Defense of Democracies, keeps an eye on Iranian Revolutionary Guard X accounts. One posted earlier today, Iran's military response to America's economic attack is both necessary, reasonable, and timely. Now is the best possible time for escalation by Iran, far better than the night of the ceasefire. And Benham posts on top of that, pro-regime analysts and allegedly a former Ghalibaf advisor are counseling a military attack in response to U.S. max economic pressure, sanctions enforcement, maintenance of the blockade, into doing what they are hoping they can get to do Trump to back down or absorb costs, as in 2019. unlikely, Secretary of the Treasury Scott Bessent, on with CNBC Squawk Box Rebecca Quick this morning, had this to say about the regime sanctions cut number 16.
13: Oil markets are misinterpreting what this economic pressure means. The economic pressure means that we are going to all of our allies, and this is going to be the greatest coordinated economic isolation in the history of the world. And we are going to them and saying, you are either with us or against us. You want this murderous regime to end. And if you insist on the doing business with them, either transferring money, buying their oil, they're doing seaborne ship transfers, then the U.S. Treasury and the U.S. government, they will put its full might and force toward enforcing against you. So it is time for our allies and the rest of the world to make a decision, and we are going to squash the economy of this murderous regime, which that will curtail their ability to project power through their proxies. It will mean that they cannot pay the military, and you know, we have substantial inflation, both food inflation and ordinary inflation in Iran. And, you know, what we have seen, you know, I see lots of reports that said, oh, well, this has never worked. It does work because we have a combination. It is a 1-2 punch. We have the blockade, and we are going to have the toughest sanctions in history. And I will tell you, this will work. It worked in Venezuela once we put up the blockade. It is working in Cuba right now, and it is going to work in Iran, and we are going to collapse this regime.
14: He's right. Stay the course, Mr. President. And those who don't want him to, who say, oh, $4 gas is too important to pay a price to get Iran free and remove a nuclear Iran, they're wrong. It's like saying, France and Germany could have gone to war in 1936 when France threatened to, and we could have prevented World War II and the Holocaust, but it was worth the three-year wait. No, it's not. Act preemptively against regimes that want to go nuclear, or you end up with Kim Jong-un. Let me talk to you now about the DSA, which has taken over the Democratic Party. Their national chairman, Ashiq Siddiqui, right, the big Democrat socialist cult leader that has taken over the Democratic Party, was on CNN with Boris Sanchez yesterday, cut number 15.
15: Get your criticism of foreign policy. As I said, it's not an uncommon one. But lauding Fidel Castro is a different story. You talk about what things were like before the revolution in Cuba. I'll give you a personal example. My grandfather was a revolutionary in Cuba during that time. He was affected by a previous dictator, Fulgencio Batista, having his friends disappeared in the street for speaking their minds. My grandfather found that revolution hoping to bring democracy to Cuba. And then what happened? Fidel Castro locked my grandfather up, sentenced to 20 years for doing what you're doing now on live TV, for speaking his mind, for expressing himself freely, for trying to organize politically. So I wonder, again, how you think that lands with people who suffered under that dictatorship, who now you are trying to court as voters when your organization comes out and lauds 100 years of Castro. I don't think it would land well with them, Ashiq.
16: We're seeing many people in the United States who are struggling under massive inequality in the United States.
14: He has nothing to say. The DSA doesn't know anything. When you scratch a DSA, or you find a dummy. If you ask them within a decade did the French Revolution occur, and what was the terror, and who is Robespierre, and what's the Directory, and why did Napoleon end up making war on all of Europe, they'd have no idea. These people read cliches on bulletin boards, and they think they can run into someone like Boris Sanchez, whose family has suffered at the hands of Cuban's evil regime, and that they can bluff it, and he looks like a deer in a headlight. That's what happens when any DSAer, whether they're El Sayed in Michigan, or Tony King in Maine, or John Ossoff in Georgia, or Angie Nixon in Florida, or Sherrod Brown in Ohio, they don't know anything. Stay tuned. I'm Hugh Hewitt.
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14: Welcome back, America. I'm Hugh Hewitt, joined by Michelle Tafoya, who's going to be the next United States Senator from Minnesota. Many people do not know this. Michelle is much more than an NFL sideline reporter for many years. She went to Berkeley. She got her MBA from USC. She's been a Minnesotan for a long time. It's really smart cookie. Michelle, congratulations on your primary win. I just saw a poll in August that shows you're within almost margin of error of Peggy Flanagan, who's this winger, left-wing nut. How do you feel about the race?
30: Listen, we think that the primary results told us a lot about where Minnesota is. Our message is being heard, Hugh, and we're so happy about it. We've been working extremely hard since that primary ended. And look, I think the more people learn how tied Peggy Flanagan was to the fraud, to all of the just complete disruption in our state over the last 20 years that she's been in office, getting a paycheck from the taxpayers, they start to understand she's been part of this. She can say, oh, it was the governor's fault, but she is right there at the center of it. They have been attached at the hip. That's when you start to see this polling really change. One of the things you were excited about is among independents, we're leading by double digits. We think she's hit her ceiling, and our ceiling is still well ahead of us.
14: Well, Michelle Tafoya, one of the reasons I brought up your education credentials at Berkeley and USC, much as I hate USC as an Ohio State guy, I bring them up because Peggy does not strike me as the 51 card deck sort of thing, not going to win the spelling bee. Will you debate her? Will she agree to debate you? Because I bet you she won't come within a mile of you.
30: That'll be interesting. I think we're scheduling debates. I absolutely want to debate her. I want to hold her feet to the fire. I want to ask her why health care is diminished here in Minnesota. I want to ask her how young is too young for a child to get gender-affirming care that involves, you know, an operation, having body parts taken off. I want to ask her a lot of questions, but mostly I want to ask her what she was doing when all this fraud was happening, when people came to their offices, when whistleblowers were there, when Nick Shirley came to town and discovered the Quality Learning Center. Where was she? What was she doing? And by the way, she was in charge while Tim Walz was off running as the vice presidential nominee with Kamala Harris. She was in charge. She cannot turn her back on her record. Her record is abysmal. I hope she'll debate us.
14: So, Michelle, for decades, I would make the annual Minnesota State Fair. I love going there and broadcasting from there for AM 1280 The Patriot, our Duluth affiliate, yeah, and some of our other affiliates. Are you going to be working the fair, good old style?
30: Absolutely.
14: Minnesota?
30: Absolutely.
14: Yeah. Do you like it?
30: You better believe it, Hugh, and I hope we see you. Are you coming?
14: I don't think I'm coming this year, but I always remain open for a call from the Minnesota Coldians. I like to help them out when it's thawed up there. So in terms of what will separate you, the fraud issue is number one. But does she know anything about national security? She hangs out with the radical DSA crowd, and I think that's not a winner, even with some traditional Democratic constituencies.
30: I'll tell you a quick anecdote here. And again, this is anecdotal, but to me, it tells you where Minnesotans are starting to turn here. A friend of mine is a conservative. She has a neighbor who is a dyed-in-the-wool Democrat. They never talk, for obvious reasons. But this neighbor came to her door the other night, knocked at the door, and said, "Hi, I'm worried. I think my party has let me down. I'm wondering, should I put a sign in my yard? Will you put a sign in your yard? Here are the people I think that can help." Look, we feel a change here because when you look at the options between common sense and crazy, with Flanagan or Peggy Fraudigan, as we like to call her, being the option, being the alternative to someone who has common sense, who wants law and order in Minnesota. And by the way, Hugh, I'm proud to say I was just endorsed by the Minnesota Police and Peace Officers Association just this morning. We want that law and order. We want our kids to get an education, not an indoctrination. We want to make sure our sports are fair for our kids in high school and college. We want all of these things back that this current establishment turned on its ear. And Peggy Flanagan's not going to bring that. And we're going to continue to make that case over and over again. We hope people come visit us at the State Fair and learn more.
14: Now, you're
30: including you. You got to come out, Hugh.
14: I got to talk to my friends over at AM 1280 The Patriot.
30: Okay.
14: Your X account is at Michelle_Tafoya. What's your website?
30: Yes, sir.
14: So people can figure out? You've had really quite a remarkable career.
30: You're very kind. Listen, let me just make a quick note about that. It's MichelleTafoya.com, Michelle with one L, T-A-F-O-Y-A. Google it. I'm sure you'll get redirected. Look, as you mentioned, I spent over 30 years in sports journalism. I had a career. I had my education. I loved my career. I was very blessed, Hugh. I'm not in this because I'm desperate to become a politician. I am in this because I love my country. I love this state of Minnesota. And to watch it speeding 100 miles per hour in the wrong direction over these past few years has been heartbreaking. And to see it happen because we've had single party rule, we gave them a shot, Hugh. We gave them their chance, and they failed. They absolutely failed. So other people have to come in now. Look, we have a crisis of leadership. People need to step up. I'm ready to do that for this state that I love and for this country that I love.
14: And so last question, really in the weeds. Have you seen help from people like the Senate Leadership PAC and some of the outside groups and the Republican Party, which can now coordinate with you under the new Supreme Court rule?
30: Yeah, it's been great. Well, since I got in January, the NRSC, Tim Scott was one of the first people to endorse me. The great Rudy Boschwitz here in Minnesota endorsed me. I will be working with the Senate Leadership Fund starting next Monday. And so, yes, we've had some just absolutely wonderful support in terms of fundraising, in terms of getting the message out. We can't wait to work with these people to continue to make things better. And as I've told all Minnesotans, I'm going to work for them, Hugh. Theirs is the endorsement that I care about most. I'm going to work for them. When I think the administration is right, I will say it. When I think they've made an error, I will say it. The last people I'm going to answer to are the Minnesotans who send me there. So let's go. Let's take our Minnesota common sense with us, and let's have some sober leadership with a spine back in the Senate.
14: Boy, would that be a change for Minnesota. MichelleTafoya.com, MichelleTafoya.com. If you want to follow her on X, it's Michelle_Tafoya. But start at MichelleTafoya.com. Find out, especially if you're listening to me right now in Minnesota, and we cover most of the state. If you're listening to me right now in Minnesota, go sign up for a campaign. Being on a campaign is fun. Go get involved. Volunteer. Be part of the American democratic process. Because, boy, what a choice. Mainstream center-right Republican or a Peggy Frodigan. I like that, by the way, Michelle. That will stick. Peggy Frodigan. Because, of course, Minnesota's epic fraud wave this year remains front of mind with many Gopher State voters. Thank you, Michelle Tafoya. I'll be right back, America. Stay tuned.
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14: Welcome back, America. I'm Hugh Hewitt. You can find me here. I'm talking now to my audience on C-SPAN this week. Sam Feist came up with a great idea. It's August. Congress isn't around. So what do we do with C-SPAN 2? It's not the weekend. There aren't book events. Let's get Stephanie Miller, longtime voice on the left. Let's get Hugh Hewitt, longtime voice on the center right, and put them on each for 3 hours. Be fair and balanced, like C-SPAN always is, and see what they do. And it's been very great fun. I've loved C-SPAN for so long because the work of Brian Lamb and Peter Slen, Howard Mortman, just fabulous work. And Brian Lamb's the gold standard for my profession. When I interview, I want to interview like Brian Lamb. When I do a book interview, I want to interview like Peter Slen. I want to be as ubiquitous and as hardworking as Howard Mortman. And Sam Feist is a genius when it comes to programming. So happy to be here. However, I'm commercial radio, right? I'm not on the air unless we have sponsors. And I have one sponsor I want to tell you about now, Americans for Prosperity. They've been around for a number of years, but this year, our semi-sesquicentennial, I hope I get it, our 250th birthday, they are doing the Pursue the American Dream, Recognize the American Dream, AmericaBuildsFreedom.com campaign. 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
8: News, I'm Tom Graham. California and 11 other states suing to block a merger between Paramount and Warner Brothers Discovery. Paramount now threatening to leave California unless a settlement is reached by October. Los Angeles Mayor Karen Bass reacting today.
9: This is not about taking sides. This is about fighting for Los Angeles, standing up for our union workers, keeping Paramount here and protecting the future of this industry.
8: Critics argue the merger will weaken competition in Hollywood. Paramount, though, disagrees. 32 million people in the path of severe weather in the busy Northeast. Fox Weather's Steve Bender.
10: From really D.C., the nation's capital, all the way up through Philly. Flooding risk, though, on the northern side. We're already seeing major impacts at every airport in New York.
8: Ground delays expected to impact air travel nationwide. 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
12: It's just after 1 o'clock. Thanks for making the Talk of the Quad Cities KQ&A your choice for your Thursday. 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The Sedona Airport is expected to receive some improvements.
13: Yep, Pike County Board of Supervisors had two grants and letters of agreement with the Sedona Oak Creek Airport Authority before them, and both were approved. A more than $2 million grant would allow for construction of a fully FAA-compliant infield and drainage area and replacement of the current open drainage ditch and culvert system. Public Works Director Roger McCormick told the board where the process stands.
15: We have finished through design. The FAA would like to award us the money for that. We have a portion of that will have to be matched by the Sedona Oak Creek Airport Authority.
13: The other grant totals more than $568,000 in funding would be used for a 4,400 square yard six-pack parking apron. McCormick described the next step in this process.
15: We will be coming to the board in the future with award of the contract, probably the next couple board meetings. But this is the official document that allows the FAA to give the money to us once they decide to release that to us.
13: Proposed Sedona Airport parking airport improvements will address foreign object safety concerns as well as safety risks and potential aircraft wheel damage. I'm Bill Monroe reporting.
12: Even before the fall semester gets started at Embry-Riddle Aeronautical University, students have taken on a hydrogen-powered drone.
16: Mechanical engineering students teamed up to retrofit a fixed-wing drone with a hydrogen fuel cell system. The project, known as GHOST and sponsored by Honeywell Aerospace, involves students from both the Prescott and Daytona Beach campuses using fuel cell technology that's still in a prototype phase. The Prescott team handled cell integration and testing. There are plans for the project to resume in the upcoming fall semester, which gets started on Monday. Joshua Siegler, the Prescott team lead who graduated in the spring, said the next phase will focus on refining the system, integrating it fully with flight controls, and moving closer to a successful flight demonstration. I'm Greg Paul reporting.
12: Monsoon storms are ramping up as we head into the weekend.
13: There are chances for showers and thunderstorms today and tomorrow with temperatures 5 to 10 degrees above average.
17: We could see a similar situation where storms build off the mountains and attempt to move down here into the lower desert. So we could have thunderstorm activity, potentially strong winds blowing dust again.
13: Meteorologist Matt Salerno says some areas could see heavy rain and gusty winds and it will still be hot.
17: Unfortunately, it looks like, yes, we're going to continue to see that extreme heat lasting through at least this weekend now and potentially into early next week as well.
13: An active monsoon pattern is expected in the Prescott area through this weekend. I'm Bill Monroe reporting.
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19: Here's your KQ&A weather forecast for Thursday afternoon in Prescott and the Quad Cities. Pretty good chance of thunderstorms today, your high 92 degrees. Look for a 30% chance of showers overnight, your low near 66. And on Friday, a 30% chance of more thunderstorms, 91 degrees for your high. In Cottonwood and the Verde Valley today, a 40% chance of thunderstorms, 103 degrees for your high. A 40% chance for thunderstorms early tonight, 73 your low. And then on Friday, look for a 30% chance of more thunderstorms, your high near 102 degrees. Have an awesome Thursday. 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

0: Welcome back, America. I'm Hugh Hewitt. 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I've got a YouTube page, Hugh Hewitt YouTube. Like and subscribe. Leave your comments. I've got a podcast, Highly Concentrated Hugh. Does an enormous business on the weekend. I put out Highly Concentrated Hugh, the big weekend podcast. I appreciate it if you go to that. Special welcome to our C-SPAN 2 viewers today. I want to begin again with the United States Senate, and I'll get to Georgia. Remember, the context for this is Democrats have nominated a slate of terrible candidates, extremists, very extreme DSA left-winger. Abdul El-Sayed in Michigan put on his Hassan Piker radical suit, and he's getting blowback across the state. Democrats are running away from him. You got Troy Jackson, pretend logger in Maine, who had to step in after Graham Plattner had to step out because of his problems with women and Nazi tattoos. Troy Jackson turns out to have an anger problem as well. Troy Jackson is DSA. Troy Jackson finished third in the Maine gubernatorial race this year. Previous loser for Congress, perennial candidate. I think Susan Collins will be fine. But he's a lefty. He's a crazy. James Tallarico in Texas, way outside of the coloring lines down there. Attorney General Ken Paxton will dispatch him handily. You've got Peggy Flanagan, or as Michelle Tafoya told us last hour, fraudigan, hard left DSAer, Lieutenant Governor of Minnesota, wrapped up in the fraud scandal up there. She's also, if you're watching right now on C-SPAN 2 or on Salem News Channel, there she is going full mufti with the cosplay with her Somali constituents, which I guess is okay, except she's not Somali and she's not Muslim. But if you want to dress up, fine. You've got Democrats trying dirty tricks in Alaska. Dan Sullivan, two-term senator, one of the most important national security voices for Alaska national security issues and energy development. So the Democrats ran a different Dan Sullivan in an attempt to use their ranked choice voting to beat him in November. It won't work. Dan Sullivan will win. Fairly handily, I think, but he's going to win. He's going to need every Alaskan to know to find the real Dan Sullivan and vote for the real Dan Sullivan. Don't waste any votes. You've got decrepit Sherrod Brown, who's never had a job. He left Yale and went immediately into the state legislature and then to Congress and to the Senate. 2 years ago, he got beat by Bernie Moreno. He's declined visibly. He's got the Joe Biden infirmity issue, and he's running against data senators, not John Husted, who's a great senator for Ohio. He's a lefty crazy, too. Not DSA crazy, but he's really crazy. You got Roy Cooper, soft on crime, soft on criminals in North Carolina, running against Mike Watley, who was on yesterday. Then we've got John Ossoff. John Ossoff looks in the mirror and he sees Barack Obama. He thinks a sharp guy. He thinks he can talk. But he needs the attention of MS Now nutters. He's DSA adjacent, but not full on DSA. And he's not very interesting and he's not very smart. He lost a congressional race. He's the luckiest guy in Georgia. He won in the weird COVID year, and he thinks he's really good. So a few days ago, he attacked Donald Trump's aide, Natalie Harp, in a disgusting, it's really a scumbag move. Natalie Harp, hardworking 36-year-old bone cancer survivor who credits her recovery to access to a drug that was made available to her by the Right to Try. And she's a gatekeeper for Donald Trump. When I want to book the president on the radio show, I send the first request to Natalie. She's never not working. I think she sleeps 4 hours a night, too, but that's about it. So John Ossoff insinuated she was having an affair with the president. Now, I got a daughter and I got granddaughters, and they're hardworking people in school or in life. If they work for a man, I don't want scumbags like John Ossoff suggesting just because they work hard that they're having an affair with the boss. It's the old casting couch slander from Hollywood, and John Ossoff did it. Miranda Devine, New York Post columnist, wrote a column this morning. John Ossoff's disgustingly sly and sexist attack on Trump aide backfires big time. I want to read it to you. John Ossoff must be pleased with himself. The accidental senator for Georgia has finally made a name for himself with the disgustingly sly attack on President Trump that insinuated an adulterous relationship with Natalie Harp. the sweet young woman who posts Trump's social media missive. Harp, 35, is the last person who deserves such shabby treatment. She battled debilitating bone cancer in her 20s that caused her severe pain, trapped her in a wheelchair. She is devoted to President Trump because she believed he saved her life when he gave patients access to experimental drugs in his first term. She expressed her gratitude to him in a heartfelt speech at the 2020 National Convention while still an anchor at the One America News Network. He asked her to work for him during his wilderness years between presidencies, and she has been a loyal fixture at his side ever since, through the ordeal of the court cases and the assassination attempts. It grieves her that a man she regards as a father figure has been so besieged by evildoers. Harp is a devout Christian who believes that helping the president combat what she calls the deranged radical left is God's work, and who is to say she's wrong? Senator Ossoff, that's who. This mediocre non-entity, who won a fluke runoff for the Democrats in the wake of the January 6, 2021 Capitol riot, harbors lofty ambitions for 2028. So on Sunday, in a grandiose recitation of cookie-cutter anti-Trump talking points at a rally in Atlanta, Ossoff smuggled in a cheap shot at Harp, using her first name as a sly wink to thrill his base by implying an unsavory familiarity with the president. Trump, quote, doesn't want to do the job. He wants to build his ballroom and travel with Natalie. While Dems disingenuously claimed Ossoff was not implying anything untoward, the media took the obvious bait. CNN especially leaped on the smear like ravenous jackals, thrilled for the distraction from the Democrats' Chinese spy scandal, care of Eric Fong Fong Swalwell. The very private Harp doesn't give interviews, but she is said to remain upbeat despite it all, and has told friends she is staying focused on mission 24/7. Quote, too much to do, too little time to do it. The willowy homeschooled blonde has a fresh-faced innocence that makes the pile-on seem all the more egregious, which is why an impressive parade of Republicans VIPs have lined up to defend her this week. Nobody believes there's anything in Ossoff's innuendo, even when her estranged brother Preston, 38, whom CNN despicably interviewed. Preston Harp is clearly Trump deranged, but he ruled out a romantic relationship between the 80-year-old president and his executive assistant. The worst thing he could say about his sister was that their mother raised them to, quote, believe in American exceptionalism, a concept that he abhors. Trump is like everything my mom taught us to respect, he said. I think that's where our infatuation for Trump comes from, honestly, because I don't think it's a physical infatuation, attraction. The tragedy of their father's suicide in 2020 was dredged up this week as bottom feeders trawled for dirt. Turncoat aides from Trump's first term, such as former Deputy Press Secretary turned Kamala Harris supporter Sarah Matthews, were only too happy to be used by CNN to tarnish Harp in an effort to damage the president. Matthews claimed the Secret Service was alarmed by Harp's closeness to the president, but how would she know since she left the White House before Harp started working for Trump? Her catty remarks are motivated by jealousy, as no doubt were the old leaks to the New York Times that Harp once wrote a sympathetic letter to the president. Smoking gun much? Does anyone think White House Chief of Staff Susie Wiles would allow a Monica Lewinsky situation on her watch, not to mention Melania Trump, a formidable woman who is probably the only person in the world the president fears? The First Lady is even less likely to tolerate unseemly shenanigans under her nose. Throughout his working life, Trump has surrounded himself with strong, competent women such as Wiles, the first female in that job of Chief of Staff, Carolyn Leavitt, who says he is a fair boss who treats them with respect. His Democrat foes can't fathom such a thing. Does Ossoff really think a hard-working, single professional woman can't succeed without sleeping with her boss? It doesn't say much about his own attitude towards women's staff. The president labeled Ossoff Pee Wee Herman because he looks like the creepy actor Paul Rubens, whose career collapsed after he was charged with indecent exposure in a movie theater and was arrested over alleged child's porn. Not the only way Ossoff's too clever by half barb has backfired on him. It makes him look grubby and sexist, at odds with the image he has painstakingly cultivated as a decorous Obama wannabe. Even Democrat grandee David Axelrod called his remarks gratuitous and unnecessary. Ossoff made a name for himself, all right, but it's not what he thought. Excellent column, Miranda Devine. And you know what else? You can tell by the reaction online, where the washed-up online left, who've been bypassed by the high-sand pickers and the DSA crazies, they're all trying to get the attention of John Ossoff by defending him. There's no defending it. He's a scumbag. And the people of Georgia who are listening right now in Atlanta and Macon, all over the state, don't vote for that man. He's a scumbag. If he would do it to Natalie Harpe, he would do it to your daughter and your granddaughter. Do not vote for that man. Moms, grandmothers, do not vote for that man, young women. I'll be right back, America. I'm Hugh Hewitt.
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0: Welcome back, America. I'm Hugh Hewitt, joined by our friend Vic Mattis. Vic Mattis is with the Washington Free Beacon. He is the co-host of the Getting Hammered podcast. Vic, this week we are simulcasting with C-SPAN 2, so I want to tell them all about Getting Hammered and the Washington Free Beacon and you. I want you to fight through your impending depression over losing your son to college. I'm here to assure you that the empty nest is an illusion. They come back and back and back, and then they bring grandkids, and they come back and back and back. So there's really nothing to be worried about.
1: Thanks, Hugh. I think that's wonderful. It makes a lot of sense to me. I don't think it's going to make a lot of sense to my wife, however, no matter how many times I tell her that. And we will power through this, and this is something to be very proud about, that he's going off to college, and yet the emotions remain high. And I can just feel everything is, you're walking on thin ice right now, and it's, you know, it's going to break on Sunday. I talked to another former student who went to his college, and he said, "You just wait for that convocation speech, and there won't be a dry eye in the house." So I understand. I absolutely agree with you, and I look forward to, you know, seeing him when he comes back, you know, on Thanksgiving, which is only a couple months from now, and yet I'll be equipped with a box of tissues.
0: You know, Vic, I was the third of three boys. I think my parents threw me from a moving car at college. I think that's the difference between the first one living and the last one leaving, is get out of here. We want to go clear out your rooms. But I understand. Now, tell people about Getting Hammered. Because we got a new audience today at C-SPAN, too.
1: Yeah.
0: Did you ever get to know Brian Lamb, by the way? The remarkable Brian Lamb.
1: You know what? No, I did not get a chance to know Brian Lamb. I'd been on C-SPAN with Peter Slenn many years ago.
0: Wonderful interview.
1: And I'm very good friends with the one and only Howard Mortman.
0: Over one and
1: at
0: only.
1: C-SPAN, who is yep, that's right, a terrific guy. And I've known him for many, many years. And so very excited that you were simulcasting on C-SPAN at the moment, Hugh. And Getting Hammered, yes, it's a weekly podcast I do with Mary Catherine Hamm, who many of you know from both doing your show as well, Hugh, and on Fox. And, of course, we like to talk about the news of the week, but sort of in a very morning approach, although I think our motto is, you know, happy hour. Is any hour or something to that effect. I already forget what the phrase is, but we often say that we're underprepared and over-caffeinated, and that's kind of playing up the casualness. Just imagine us discussing the news in your kitchen table or in the car with you. We're talking with you, not to you.
0: And you know, Vic, there are two podcasts that the Fetching Mrs. Hewitt, my wife of 44 years, and I both listen to. One is the Acquired podcast, which is unusual. It's about business. I like it because it explains businesses to me. The Fetching Mrs. Hewitt likes it because it

0: gets into the personalities of the people who start companies, entrepreneurial risk and things like that, and getting hammered. Getting hammered meets both of our demos, and so I want to recommend that to people. But since we do have the C-SPAN audience, and it's a bookish audience, Lilacs this week called it the Weather Channel for smart people. Tell us about what it means to be the arts and culture editor for the Washington Free Beacon, which people can read at freebeacon.com.
1: Well, it's a great job being the arts and culture editor of the Washington Free Beacon. I do a newsletter called the Weekend Beacon, and there we feature between 4 and 5 reviews. So I really cut it down. A lot of places will offer, if you're a newspaper, you're doing 15 to 20. It becomes overwhelming, and sometimes it's hard to keep up with reading that many reviews a week. There's a lot of news going on. The idea behind the Weekend Beacon is it's news that you want to read, not just news that you have to read, and it's at a leisurely pace. I'm going to select for you 3 or 4 really interesting books, oftentimes an eclectic collection from not only books that are interesting, but a lot of the writers that you will love, whether it be Andy Ferguson or Dave Garrow or on occasion Hugh Hewitt. You're not to be disappointed. And we do movie reviews, often from John Podhoretz. I'm doing a series right now on the greatest movies of 1986, and we got a great one coming up this Sunday with John J. Miller on The Name of the Rose. And Dave Garrow is the feature. Yeah, and Dave Garrow is the feature on a book called Nothing Left by Evan Barker, Confessions of a Democratic Operative. You're going to find it really interesting. And sign up for the newsletter at the Weekend Beacon if you go to freebeacon.com. That's how you can find out.
0: Now, there are 3 places left to do book reviews that I read. Wall Street Journal, Commentary, yep, and the Free Beacon. And it used to be that the Washington Post book review was fabulous. I used to trust the New York Times. But I even read the New York Review of Books, if you can believe it. I read the New Republic for book reviews. It's a dying space, Vic. Why is that? By the way, C-SPAN is the publishing industry's greatest friend.
1: That's right. You're right. It's a dying space. Really, I mean, a lot of it has to do with the internet and people's attention spans. I mean, you just see all these studies where people are not clearly as reading as much as they want to. And a lot of these places that had gone woke, you talk about woke 1.0, a lot of places decided that they were no longer interested in reviewing traditional books that are interesting for the mainstream. Instead, they were searching for books that they thought you needed to read to re-educate yourself, and that's not what I do at the Weekend Beacon. I worked for 20 years at the Weekly Standard Magazine. We ran about 5 or 6 reviews a week, so essentially I've imported that sensibility to the Weekend Beacon, and it's going to be books that you're going to find interesting, and either it's books that you want to know about or you hadn't known, but we think you're going to find really interesting and or definitely ward you away from certain books that might be very popular, but we're going to say, hey, you know, this is bad news, don't waste your money. So now, and that's what we try to do. Yeah.
0: I want to ask you about Spencer Clavin, who was a first-time guest yesterday. Has he crossed your radar yet?
1: You know, it's very funny. If I were to show you my iPhone on my notes page, I have a number of things I need to do for the Weekend Beacon section. And one of them was to contact Spencer Clavin, because I'd love for him to write for my section as well. I've been adding some really interesting people lately. I think Kyle Smith I just brought on, and he's the regular movie reviewer at the Journal, and a lot of other serious folks coming on board. So just stay tuned. Claire McHugh,
0: for example.
1: The reason I bring
0: up Spencer is he has a podcast. I haven't listened to it yesterday. I interviewed him for the first time on the program yesterday because he has a book out, Away with Words. And he's a podcaster with Young Heretics, and they're doing a 6-part series on Dante's Inferno. He's a PhD classist from Oxford Magdalen College. So a really smart guy and very impressive on air. And I thought, okay, there's another generation of book reading young writers out there. I do think there's hope. Do you?
1: I mean, there are still schools out there that I know of, certainly where you know, my son is headed, that's going to emphasize the importance of great books and a traditional classical liberal arts education. They're not going to be strictly about, you know, STEM and science stuff. That's going to, you know, probably put them in a precarious position when they graduate because of the AI problem. They're going to go back to, you know, they're embracing the humanities. And I've just was reading articles about a lot of employers looking for people, looking for young kids who are graduating who have a better knowledge on these things. So, I mean, that there is a glimmer of hope, but a lot more work has to be done, Hugh.
0: And I believe a liberal arts education will always serve. It will always serve. Vic Mattis. Follow him on X at Victorino Mattis. Victorino Mattis. Listen to, like, and subscribe, and rate the Getting Hammered podcast. 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Thank you, Vic Mattis. I'll be right back, America.
2: I'm Tom Graham. California and 11 other states suing to block a merger between Paramount and Warner Brothers Discovery. Paramount now threatening to leave California unless a settlement is reached by October. Los Angeles Mayor Karen Bass reacting today.
3: This is not about taking sides. This is about fighting for Los Angeles, standing up for our union workers, keeping Paramount here, and protecting the future of this industry.
2: Critics argue the merger will weaken competition in Hollywood. Paramount, though, disagrees. 32 million people in the path of severe weather in the busy Northeast. Fox Weather's Steve Bender.
4: From really D.C., the nation's capital, all the way up through Philly. Flooding risk, though, on the northern side. We're already seeing major impacts at every airport in New York.
2: Ground delays expected to impact air travel nationwide. 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
0: Welcome back, America. I'm Hugh Hewitt. In the last segment with Vic Mattis of Getting Hammered in the Free Beacon, I mentioned the Acquired podcast. It's one of the two podcasts that my wife, the wonderful fetching Mrs. Hewitt of 44 years, we listen to two podcasts that cross over. One is Vic and Mary Catherine Hamm's Getting Hammered, and the other is Acquired, which is hosted by Ben Gilbert and David Rosenthal. And that's really unusual because it's a different format. Deeply researched, very scripted narratives that do deep dives into major companies like Berkshire Hathaway, Costco, NVIDIA, and they tell the business history of the story of the company as an epic story, how they fight through it. Strategy lessons that explain how they became real companies. It's a blend of finance, technology, economics, and management, but it's not done for business geeks, right? I don't know how to read many spreadsheets, and I've never done first round and mezzanine finance. It's not, I don't want to hear about that. I want to know what built the company. Like their Costco is, I think, their most listened to program. And so I've begun thinking about it. That's very popular. People like that. Now, I have sponsors on the program. I'll occasionally do an interview with them. Like Consumer Cellular is a great sponsor of the program. 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But their story, I found their story interesting. I interview all my clients, people who want to become sponsors. I spend a lot of time with them. I talk to them. It's got to mesh. It's got to work for me. I have to use the program. I have to like it. I have to love it, actually. Love Consumer Cellular because they started out purely as a small cell phone company using the major cell phone network, same mobile service that they all have. 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Well, where did that come from? That didn't come out of nowhere. That came from somewhere. Who thought that up? I think I'm going to go back and try and find their founder and a couple of key executives and do not one segment, but two, three, four segments, because everybody in America has a cell plan. Not everybody. I mean, kids don't, but almost everyone has a cell plan. And what's going on out there? Why is Ryan doing Mint Mobile? Why is Billy Bob doing, I don't know, whatever one he's doing? They're all over the place. And why are they different? How do they differentiate? How do they get the space? I think that's an interesting story. Another one is Solaire Infrared Grill, besttalkgrill.com. They have been my sponsor for years, and I got to know Rhett on a long time ago, men's Christian gathering. And Rhett and Irene and the Fetching Mrs. Hewitt and I have become good friends, and they've been on Hugh Cruises together, and it turns out they make the best grill in America, the Solaire Infrared Grill, and they make it in America. 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They got 7 basic models with all sorts of different whistles and bells. You want a hibachi for game day because you do cookouts? 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But the reason they have succeeded for decade in and decade out, decade in and decade out, decade in and decade out, is because Best Hot Grill makes the best grill in the world. And I think their story's interesting because they've been in the same building forever. They make the grills with the same workforce forever. They take care of their workforce. They have a wonderful group of people, and they make a great product in America. And it's not often that you find people like that. So I'm really just, if I can figure out a way how to do Acquired in about a tenth of the time, because, I mean, if you're doing, let's say, 2.5 hours. That's a 150-minute program. That's longer than the number of spoken minutes on my show. So I'd have to do, like, three segments, maybe 25 minutes, and try and drill down into it. But I think it's worth trying, because I think what Acquired, it's a hugely successful podcast. They're not a client. Acquired is a hugely successful podcast. What are they hitting? They're hitting America's love of free enterprise. They love to hear stories of people who build successful businesses. That's why it works. Stay tuned.

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11: 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I'll be on stage with Scott to find out what it's like to be a conservative on CNN of all things. 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
5: Welcome back, America. I'm Hugh Hewitt, joined by Josh Kroshauer. Josh is editor-in-chief of Jewish Insider, weekly guest on my program. Josh, I have been following the Abdul El-Sayed Mike Rogers race with great interest. Abdul El-Sayed has made mistake after mistake and is behind in some polls and neck and neck in others. But I have seen, and I don't know how to judge, an effort by Jewish leaders in Michigan to rally around Mike Rogers. Is that widespread, or is that a half dozen American Jews in a room? What is that?
13: Well, there a lot of Jewish voters in Michigan that are wary and probably will not vote for Abdul El Sayed. If you had me guess on the percentages, now I think over half of maybe well over half of the Jewish community will not cast a ballot for El Sayed. Now, will they vote for Mike Rogers? Will they actually take the full step to voting Republican? I think a lot will. I mean, you saw one of the leading rabbis in the Detroit area community, someone who actually happens to be Rahm Emanuel's, one of Rahm Emanuel's rabbis, said he is endorsing Mike Rogers and spoke very glowingly about him at a press conference this morning. But, you know, the overall number, I think, you look at the primary numbers and 70%+ of Democratic Jewish precincts voted for Haley Stevens. And I think a lot of those same voters are probably going to have a tough time supporting El Sayed in a general election, especially against someone like Mike Rogers, who has a very mainstream record from his time in Congress.
5: All right, yeah, he's a mainstream moderate Republican from the middle of the country in Michigan. He spent 14 years in Congress, state legislator before that, Army lieutenant, FBI agent, just like the perfect candidate for Michigan, and he's a second time for the Senate. Meanwhile, El Sayed hates Mackinac Island, the 4th of July, thinks football is toxic, and came out against the Woodward Car Carnival, the Dream Cruise with 40,000 cars in it. How many unforced errors does he get away with, Josh Crosshaw?
13: Well, the question is, like, what? This is a national environment that's favorable to the Democrats. So the question is going to be, how badly is El Sayed going to perform? I think it's a given. You talk to any Democrat who thinks El Sayed is going to underperform the ticket pretty decidedly. But if the governor candidate in that state, it's a close governor's race, John James and Benson, the Democrat, running against each other. But if he underperforms by a little bit, then she can still win. If he underperforms by a historic amount, which is, I think, in the realm of possibility, I think he loses, or he probably loses. The number to look at, there are two high-quality polls that have come out, the Fox News poll, a bipartisan poll that is the gold standard in the business, and also an AARP poll, which is done by a top Republican and Democratic pollster. Both of them showed Rogers up by 4, one showed El Sayed up by 1, but the number to look at, 9% of Democrats in both those polls said that they were going to vote for Mike Rogers. Rogers needs to get a... That's a large... These days, that's a tidal wave for about 10% of Democrats to actually vote for a Republican. So keep an eye on that number. Those two polls are among the best, and the pollsters are among the best in the business. The thing that Rogers, though, needs to worry about is the independents. He's a little soft. The low-information voters, the people who are not attuned to the race... you know, Rogers has a smaller-than-expected lead in the Fox poll. He's actually losing with independents in the... In the AARP poll. So that is going to be the other big swing voting block where, you know, because El Sayed is such an outsider and is so anti-establishment, he's tapping into what he hopes is some of that independent vote, which I think with the ads and once the campaign gets underway, that could very well swing more to Rogers' direction.
5: Now, Josh, down to Florida, where one of the twin Vindman brothers got blown out by Angie Nixon, a DSA radical who really is not coming off as the brightest knife in the drawer, never going to win the spelling bee. I think that impacts Democrats across the country. I think that's a nightmare for them. What do you think?
13: Well, I think the notion that the Democratic Party has gone off the deep end to the left, and it's not just Florida where you have a DSA nominee for the Senate, but El Sayed, who is certainly like far to the left, in that race. The fact that Democrats need to win seats in red states like Ohio, Texas, Iowa, these are states that are, you know, Trump won by over 10 points in the last election. It's going to be hard to get those final few points because you're going to need to get some pretty solidly Republican voters if you want to actually get to 50%. And by reminding voters in those states that you have a socialist wing of the Democratic Party that's taken that is a message that I think is going to resonate, and it's going to be harder to compete in those red states.
5: Now, on August 18th, Patrick Ruffini, one of the specialists inside our Beltway, and he's a very well-respected polling scientist, put out a study, Why Senate Polling is Always Worse in the Summer. For 4 cycles in a row, the polls have overestimated Democrats. Here's the history. Usually by 6 points in August, they overstate Democratic strength in every poll. Then they pull back as we get close. I don't think it's intentional. What do you think?
13: Well, some of it's about sampling. And how big is your voting pool? Who's going to show up for an election, which can vary year after year? The interesting finding in the new Michigan poll today, it was basically a tied race. I'll say it up by 1 point. It found that voters over 50 who were persuadable overwhelmingly leaning towards Mike Rogers. It's the younger vote that is much more to the left and is El Sayed's space these days. Young voters don't usually, especially the youngest of voters, don't usually show up historically. I think a lot of the polling depends on a lot of that young progressive voting base showing up in November for a midterm election. We'll see what happens, but the turnout is going to drive what the results are. And if you have an older voting base, as is typical for a midterm election, the numbers that you see in the polls may be a little too hot and too favorable for Democrats. But
5: that's a good explanation. Yeah. As always, from Josh Kroshauer. Follow him on X at Josh Kroshauer, and follow me to the next segment. I also got to remind you, I'm in the Relief Factor studio, especially my C-SPAN voters. I'm a commercial radio station. I've been on the air with the Salem Media Company for 27 years, been on radio since 1990, and I've always been commercial. Like I was a PBS host for 10 years in L.A. from 1992 to 2002. That was not commercial. Nice to have foundations give you money. But if you're in the free market space, you've got to have sponsors. So I'm very careful about my sponsors. One of them is Relief Factor. I take it every day. I take it in the first hour. I mind you in hour two and three because I get my miles in. This week, I'm only at 14. 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

0: Every day there's another headline about artificial intelligence. It's advancing faster than most of us imagine. It raises an important question. 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
0: Welcome back, America. 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I was doing reads for a great affiliate in Connecticut yesterday, and 10 reads, and it's a lot of reads, a lot of editing, but I love my Connecticut audiences. I just do. Someone's got to speak sweet reason in the Nutmeg State. But in the course of doing radio and television for 30 years, almost 37 actually, I've done a lot of reads for a lot of people. So I'm running through my head, who are the interesting stories that I could do and knock off Acquired? Now, I can't do Acquired. If you listen to the Acquired podcast, you'll get hooked. And the Acquired podcast, Ben Gilbert, David Rosenthal, they thought it up. They do it. They work for hours. Their episodes are riveting. And I do a daily news-driven show. Headlines are us. I do guest interviews. I've done more than 30,000 interviews over my journalism career. Princes, presidents, and prime ministers, you name it, Oscar winners, directors, actors, authors, normal people, business people, I do the interview. But I have sponsors, and some of them would be like Acquired episodes, but I can't. I don't have the bandwidth. I got to teach con law as well, you know. And I don't have the bandwidth. I got to write columns every week for the Washington Examiner and Fox News to do a deep dive. But take AndrewandTodd.com, for example. 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Todd Avakian, Andrew Del Rey. 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We were on Young Life Committee together. Andrew and I have been in a Bible study together for more than 20 years. I've known Todd for half his time. 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
10: Fox News, I'm John Saucier. The FBI says they've stopped a plot to bomb the New York State Capitol in Albany. Agents arresting a Jessica Bowie who planned to carry out the attack on behalf of ISIS, according to authorities. First Assistant U.S. Attorney for the Northern District of New York, John Sarcone.
11: Bowie had plotted to use an explosive device to attack the New York State Capitol and the New York State Senators.
10: Well, this lady allegedly planned to flee to Syria, considered bombing the White House or maybe Times Square in the future. Informants allegedly provided her with a non-functional explosive device and handgun. The Trump administration is working on its Golden Dome, a defense system designed to protect the U.S. from incoming missile attacks. North Dakota Republican Senator Kevin Cramer.
12: It requires rational players around the world, and we know not every one of them is rational. Some of them are eager to be irrational with a nuclear weapon.
10: The price tag on this system has been disputed. 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
14: It's just after 2 o'clock. Thanks for making the Talk of the Quad Cities KQNA your choice for your Thursday. 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The Yavapai County Board of Supervisors has taken the first steps towards improvements at the Sedona Airport.
15: Yesterday, the board approved a more than $586,000 grant and a letter of agreement with the Sedona Oak Creek Airport Authority. Public Works Director Roger McCormick told the board what is involved with this project.
16: This is for a helicopter six-pack improvement of the pavement. We have bid the project. We have the FAA willing to do a grant agreement with us. This would be signature of that grant agreement to then eventually release the funds to us to build it.
15: The supervisors also approved a second grant and letter of agreement with the Sedona Oak Creek Airport Authority. McCormick explained what this project associated with this grant entails.
16: This is also for improvements at the Sedona Oak Creek Airport. We would be looking to fund some infield drainage improvements. This one is a little higher at the $2.7 million range.
15: The grants would cover 95% of allowable project costs. The agreements would allow the Sedona Oak Creek Airport Authority to reimburse Yavapai County for the sponsor's share of the project's costs.
17: I'm Gregory Scott reporting.
14: A Yavapai County Superior Court judge has ruled Prescott City officials don't have to release the details of several internal investigations, with one exception.
18: According to the Daily Courier, four former city council members had filed complaints against former Mayor Phil Good for requesting the resignation of former city manager Katie Gregory. In 2023, Gregory had announced Prescott Municipal Airport manager Robin Sabata was no longer employed by the city. Gregory had refused to step down, and Good apparently pressured her to resign. The Yavapai County Superior Court hasn't decided yet whether three documents will be disclosed. They include Mayor Kathy Roosting's complaint and a request for an investigation concerning Gregory, a cover letter, and a complaint from Sabata, and complaints made by City Council against Good. One document the court has deemed appropriate is a letter from a Prescott-based legal firm representing Gregory addressed to City Attorney Joseph Young. It states one of the reasons Sabata was terminated was she was meeting with Roosting in private without the presence of Gregory. I'm Bill Monroe reporting.
14: And in sports, it took them 10 innings, but the Arizona Diamondbacks snapped their three-game losing streak with a 7-6 win against the Boston Red Sox yesterday afternoon. The Diamondbacks have the day off before they start a three-game weekend series against the Cincinnati Reds. Game 1 is at 6 tomorrow night, and you can check out all of the live action right here on KQNA. 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
14: Here's your KQ&A weather forecast for Thursday afternoon in Prescott and the Quad Cities. Pretty good chance of thunderstorms today, your high 92 degrees. Look for a 30% chance of showers overnight, your low near 66. And on Friday, a 30% chance of more thunderstorms, 91 degrees for your high. In Cottonwood and the Verde Valley today, a 40% chance of thunderstorms, 103 degrees for your high. A 40% chance for thunderstorms early tonight, 73 your low. And then on Friday, look for a 30% chance of more thunderstorms, your high near 102 degrees. Have an awesome Thursday. 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

0: Morning glory and evening grace, America. Welcome back to my special C-SPAN audience this week. A note of explanation for this half hour of conversation ahead. Since I went to college and read the Peloponnesian Wars by Thucydides and learned that Athens was a sea power like us, and Sparta was a land power like Germany, and after I went to work for David Eisenhower on his grandfather's biography and learned about crossing the English Channel, and then I went to work for Richard Nixon and helped him write The Real War, I've been interested in sea power. And so I'm a civilian, not a sailor, but I'm very interested in sea power, so I've tried to read everything I can. One of the people who actually knows about sea power as a professional is my friend, Captain Mark Vandroff. He joins us now. Captain Vandroff is a senior vice president at Fincantieri, an Italian shipbuilder. He was also, in President Trump's first administration, senior director at the National Security Council with a lot to do with shipbuilding. So earlier this, actually 1 week ago, the president put out a presidential memorandum, and I cast about, who will talk to me? Mark got Captain Vandroff, Mark to me, Captain Vandroff to you, got permission from Fincantieri to come and talk to me about it. So, Captain, welcome back. Thank you. I want to tell the audience, you're the first person who actually took me to a shipbuilding factory to show me the unsexy side of shaft drives, right?
1: Right. That was I remember that that day well. We were actually touring the facility out in California that makes what's called reduction gear, so like the transmission in your car for most of the surface ships in the United States Navy.
0: So I was fascinated, and so I've gone to Mark for nuts and bolts. I got other experts like Captain Jerry Hendricks and others like Mark Montgomery, but I go to Mark. So Mark, I want to go through the president's memorandum, and the first paragraph and the last paragraph are introductory and hortatory and conclusory. Let's start and go right to the heart of it. Section 2, restoring steam and hydraulic systems to carriers. Explain this, please, to Steelers fans. I mean, really break it down. Make it simple.
1: Okay, so aircraft carriers launch aircraft. That seems simple enough. To launch a high-performance jet off an aircraft carrier, it has to be flung into the air. The aircraft is actually attached to a sled in order to provide enough acceleration so that when the jet comes off the end of the aircraft carrier, its wings will provide enough lift that it can continue its flight and not get flung into the water. Historically, or at least since the 1950s, this sled has been powered by steam. You build up high-pressure steam in a steam reservoir, release the steam, and it sends the slide forward. On the USS Ford, which is our newest aircraft carrier for the first time, that sled is powered by magnets. That's been an item of some controversy, and I'll give both sides. The good thing about the magnets is you can recharge a magnet faster than you can refill the steam reservoir, so you can launch more aircraft because you can launch another aircraft sooner. That's the good side. On the bad side, it's expensive. It's somewhat tricky technology to work with. And since we've gone to that and some other magnetic technology for moving things around on the Ford and the follow-ons, the ships just take longer to build. So it's a balance of, is it worth the cost and the time? Is there a way to get that cost and time down in order to get the performance of the additional, what the carrier guys call a better sortie rate, being able to launch more aircraft more quickly? And I think this administration has come down with the judgment that they'd rather go back to older technology that would allow them to build the aircraft carriers quicker, or you know, get a quicker build cycle, not so hard to install on the carrier. I think there's a lot of folks in naval aviation who would take the opposite side. I think there's been a lot of unfortunate commentary in the news that makes it sound like it's somehow silly. It is not a silly issue. It's a real issue, and it's deserving of real study because this is a difficult call. I think the administration has signaled which side they're coming down on.
0: So, Captain Vandroff, anyone who's watching has seen me moderate a GOP presidential primary debate always knows I ask either about shipbuilding or nuclear submarines or aircraft carriers because we're a sea power. And part of that is what Admiral Stavridis retired likes to say quantity has a quality all of its own. Does the decision make for more carriers or fewer carriers in this critical period of time of a narrow gap with China?
1: The intent of the decision is absolutely for more carriers. If you can build a carrier faster, you can put more of them out there. So I think that's the desire to increase the build rate of carriers was the motivating factor behind this decision.
0: Now, if the Trump administration follows through, and I expect they will, and a Democrat wins, and they change it back, what kind of a disaster will that be for the aircraft Navy?
1: It would be good to get one decision and hold to it, regardless of which way the decision is made. It would be good to get one decision and hold to it. Going back and forth for something as integral to the construction of these aircraft carriers would be bad. The Trump administration, I think very wisely, did not try and alter the carrier number 80, the next Enterprise, because it's far enough along that it would be overly impactful to its schedule. They're trying to phase this in this case, two carriers from now, where they think they can phase it in without creating a disruption.
0: And will Congress have the final say, or is this up to the president as commander-in-chief?
1: This would normally fall under the Secretary of the Navy's Title 10 authority for acquisition, which obviously he's subject to the direction of the Secretary of War and the President. But as you know, Congress kind of always has the final say because they can put riders in appropriations, they can write language into the National Defense Authorization Act in any given year. So they can certainly direct and constrain the executive branch through various pieces of legislation.
0: Okay, as a civilian, I have no opinion on this. I just want them to make a decision and stick with it. Part two, the Finland model for three kinds of ship, ASW, RoRos, and Consul. Can you explain those again in Steeler talk? What are those three kinds of ship, and what is the Finland model?
1: So, sure. So first, for the three kinds of ships, all of these are critical capabilities that the United States Navy or other parts of the United States government tasked with supporting the Navy probably doesn't have the amount they need. The first one's easy. An ASW escort is a ship that will escort other ships and screen and defend against submarines. A consul tanker, if you think about ships out on station, they receive fuel from oilers, from replenishment ships that bring them fuel for the aircraft, fuel for the air, jet fuel for the air wing on an aircraft carrier, diesel fuel for the jet engines on a DDG. Consul tankers are big tankers that take a lot of fuel from a shore station and distribute it to the oilers at sea so the oilers can go back and forth. So they're an intermediate link in the fuel chain that gets fuel out to ships. RoRos, RoRo is slang for roll-on, roll-off. Those are very large ships designed to move heavy equipment, mostly the heavy equipment of the Army and the Marine Corps, from point A to point B. And it's called a RoRo because the ship is designed so you can drive a tank or a self-propelled artillery piece or a self-propelled radar on and off the ship. Just drive it like you were driving over land, park it on the ship, and then move the ship.
0: Okay, 2 minutes, so those are the Captain. What's the Finland model for building these in 2 minutes?
1: Finland model is what the Coast Guard did with icebreakers. It means you have a partner nation, in the case of icebreakers, Finland, builds the first number of units while at the same time that partner nation is investing in either building or upgrading a shipyard in the United States of America and training Americans to build out the rest of the class. So it gives you the best of both worlds. It gives you increasing American jobs and capacity because you're getting that foreign investment while you're allowing the foreign partner to fill an immediate need in capability. I think this is the best part of the president's memorandum. I only wish that he had increased it by one more class of ship. I think the United States is desperately short of cable layers, and this model, selecting a foreign partner nation to be a partner to build an initial number of cable layers while the rest are built here in the United States. And I say that full disclosure, Fincantieri's subsidiary VARD is the world leader in cable layers, but it is a capability that the United States government, I think, is short of and desperately needs.
0: I love full disclosure. We will be back with Captain Mark Vandroff, retired United States Navy, Senior Vice President for Fincantieri, former National Security Senior Advisor in Trump One, to go through public shipyards, component repair center, and Navsky. I've got them for three segments. I really thought it would be a service if the audience understood the president's memorandum, which very few people paused to talk about, really may be the most important thing for the next 30 years for America, other than Golden Dome. So stay tuned.
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0: the pipeline made a commitment, working with Prescott, Prescott Valley, Chino Valley, Dewey Humboldt, and Yavapai County. Zero roadway deaths by 2048. That's not a slogan, that's a math problem, and we can solve it. Engineers are redesigning intersections, police are running enforcement, cities are repainting crosswalks, and you buckle up, you slow down, you put the phone away, you yield when you should. That's the plan. It works, but only if we all do our part. Sponsored by Yavapai Plan, drive like your neighbors are out there, because they are.
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0: Welcome back, America. I'm Hugh Hewitt. If you've listened to my program for years on the Salem Radio Network, on the Salem News Channel, this week on C-SPAN, you know, I cover Navy issues a lot. Used to do it with Admiral Stavridis, retired. He's over at CNN now. Admiral Mark Montgomery comes in. But I've always had two captains to rely on. Captain Mark Vandroff, who is my guest right now, United States Navy retired, Senior Vice President Fincan Terry, Trump 1 National Security Council official, and Jerry Hendricks, Captain Hendricks, who wrote this book, which I keep at hand to provide and maintain a Navy, the short book on that. But he can't be on the air with me unless he's cleared, because he's in the Trump administration right now. And Jerry, Mark, we're talking about a memo in which no doubt Jerry had a hand with Ruth Vogt and the president. I want to go to Section 4. The memo from the president declares we need a fifth public shipyard. What are public shipyards? Where are they, and why do we need another one, and where's it going to be?
1: So, all good questions. A public shipyard, very simply, is a shipyard that is owned by the United States Navy. So it's managed by Navy officials. All the workers, the welders, the electricians, the crane operators are all government employees. The Navy historically had many public shipyards. In the 90s, we had 8, and the BRAC process took 8 down to 4. The 4 remaining public shipyards are in Norfolk, Virginia, in Portsmouth, New Hampshire / Kittery, Maine, depending upon which state official you ask, because it's on the border of New Hampshire and Maine, and they argue about it. Pearl Harbor, Hawaii, and then up in Puget Sound in the Pacific Northwest. The Navy, for a variety of reasons, prefers to do serious maintenance on nuclear ships. So the nuclear submarines, the nuclear aircraft carriers, get their maintenance done by the Navy itself, under, you know, by government employees, and there's a lot of good reasons for that. When we went from 8 to 4, now that we're looking to expand our number of submarines, especially, we just don't have enough maintenance facilities within the public shipyards to do the maintenance we need to do on the submarine fleet that we need to have. So the president, I think, in this one very correctly recognizes we need a fifth yard. The ideal candidates would be the two closed yards on the West Coast, Long Beach and Alameda. But both of those, since their closure in the 90s, have been developed by the local economy and would be hard to recover.
0: They're also in
1: most
0: California.
1: Experts would tell you,
0: Mark.
1: They're also in California.
0: Yeah, California.
1: Most experts would
0: regulatory problems that are immense.
1: Indeed, but most I think most analysts would say that the yard needs to be in the Pacific because it provides the additional benefit of providing a repair capacity in theater or close to theater. If you were in a conflict within the Indo-Pacific. I certainly think that there's going to be lots of different real estate around the country interested in that fifth shipyard. You know, I think anywhere where there's coastline, there's going to be people interested in it. But I think from a tactical, strategic standpoint, closer to the fight would be better.
0: Mark, a question. If Congress passed a notwithstanding any other law or regulation act, it is an emergency situation, and we need a fifth shipyard, and we are appropriating $1 trillion, whatever it is, to buy and build a public Navy shipyard at a point of the SECNAV's choosing and to commence immediately. How long till that could be up and running?
1: It depends on if you're going from a place where there's absolutely

0: no capability now if it was just a blank sheet of paper versus if you were recommissioning some place that used to be a shipyard. So, like, you could probably go quicker in Alameda if, you know, depending on what condition their dry docks are in. If you're going to improve those docks, as an example, you could be up and running, you know, maybe in a couple of years. If you were building from scratch a graving dock big enough to take a Virginia-class submarine, is probably, you know, 3 years worth of construction. As an example, we put in a new ship lift at the Fincantieri's yard in Marinette, Wisconsin, after it was bought, in order to bring it up to be a to produce modern surface combatants. And between the permitting, which I know you know a lot about, and then the dredging and then the building of that, it was a 2.5 year job to put in a modern ship lift. I expect if they were going to do a graving dock or a ship lift somewhere in the West Coast, it would be a similar build cycle, and you'd have to do more than one. You'd be working on multiple ones at the time. So it's a 2 to 3 year effort to get the facility up and running at a minimum.
1: I should amend and extend my remarks. If Congress passed a notwithstanding any law, ignoring the Coastal Commission, overriding all federal and state and local regulations, and condemning whatever local use is at Alameda, that's where I'd go. It can be protected by Miramar. Right. I mean, it just makes a lot of sense. That's where I'd go. But that would require a sweeping statute to clear away the debris. What is a component repair center, and why do we need one? Because I'm going to use the last segment on NAVSEA reform. So what's a component repair center?
0: What it is it's a central repository where you would either store repair parts or build specialty repair parts for a particular class of ship. In this case, it refers to our submarines, and I think specifically, even though it mentions the Los Angeles class and the Virginia class and the Ohio class, I think this is really targeted at our aging Los Angeles class fleet. The administration correctly wants to keep the Los Angeles class ships in service for absolutely as long as possible. Some of them are old enough that they have a lot of components that just aren't available anymore in the open market. So this is a centralized storehouse and fabrication using things like 3D printing and other advanced manufacturing to keep enough repair parts in a central location, made, stocked, sent out, so they can keep some of our older submarines in service for absolutely as long as possible in order to keep our submarine count up.
1: Where would this be, and how long would it take? Where would it be, and how long would it take to
0: build? I think this could be ideally in any centralized place that had good road, rail access, so you could put it nearly anywhere in the country. Again, I'm sure there are lots of different regions that would like to have this around, you know, and you could put it in a lot of different places. If the people didn't care about watching bad football, they could put it in Ohio.
1: Huh.
0: Where it goes, as long as it's connected to a good logistics train, it could go anywhere. And I think this could be up in a matter of you know, certainly less than 2 years. You know, I think this Pentagon could get it done in a year because they tend to move fast.
1: Again, if the Congress passed a notwithstanding any law, how many jobs are we talking about with a facility like this, Captain Vandross?
0: Oh, I have not dug in enough beyond the executive order to put a number on that. I mean, if you said how many jobs is that fifth shipyard, I'd say that fifth shipyard is probably like 3,000 to 4,000 workers based on the size of our other public yards. The component repair center, I'd have to study more to give you an actual job count.
1: All right, I'm coming back. One more segment with Captain Mark Vandross, retired United States Navy, Senior Vice President Fincantieri, former Trump 1 National Security Council official, to talk about what NAVSEA is, what reforms are proposed in the president's memorandum, why we need him, and whether or not Secretary Cao or Acting Secretary Cao, he ought to be Secretary Cao, can get it done. Stay with us.
2: News. I'm John Saucier. The FBI says they've stopped a plot to bomb the New York State Capitol in Albany. Agents arresting a Jessica Bowie who planned to carry out the attack on behalf of ISIS, according to authorities. First Assistant U.S. Attorney for the Northern District of New York, John Sarcone.
3: Bowie had plotted to use an explosive device to attack the New York State Capitol and the New York State Senators.
2: Well, this lady allegedly planned to flee to Syria, considered bombing the White House or maybe Times Square in the future. Informants allegedly provided her with a non-functional explosive device and handgun. The Trump administration is working on its Golden Dome, a defense system designed to protect the U.S. from incoming missile attacks. North Dakota Republican Senator Kevin Cramer.
4: It requires rational players around the world, and we know not every one of them is rational. Some of them are eager to be irrational with a nuclear weapon.
2: The price tag on this system has been disputed. 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

0: Welcome back. I'm Hugh Hewitt. Continuing to talk with Captain Mark Vandroff, retired United States Navy. He's a senior vice president at Fincantieri, former President Trump official in the NSC, National Security Council, in the first administration. And we come to NAVSEA. Mark, for the audience, the DepSec of Defense, Steve Feinberg, is doing a fabulous job that nobody knows about, trying to reform defense acquisition. And I think Acting Secretary Hung Cao is doing a great job with the Navy. I hope he gets a vote and he gets nominated to be permanent secretary. But you get 5 minutes to try and explain what NAVSEA specifically is and what the president's memorandum proposes be done to reform it.
1: So thanks, you. So NAVSEA is an acronym that stands for the Naval Sea Systems Command. All the services have activities, each organized a little differently, but within the Navy, a systems command, because there's also the Naval Air Systems Command and a few others, is a large organization which is charged with a cradle to grave, doing the from the research and development to develop a capability, through acquiring the capability, through taking care of the capability through its life cycle, and then disposing it. So the Naval Sea Systems Command does that for ships and submarines. The DepSec War and the Undersecretary for War for Acquisition early on in the Trump II administration really has already done some sweeping reforms, not just for the Navy, but how all the Department of War acquisition operates. It sounded less impactful than it really is, but they've changed the authorities around to really provide selected individuals with a lot of authority across both contracting, technical, and budgeting and programmatic, to try to drive more accountability and drive out bureaucratic friction in order to accelerate programs. I think that's having and will have a very significant positive effect. I think NAVSEA has already gone through that level of reorganization, as the rest of the Department of War has, but this presidential memorandum directs a study to see what else NAVSEA needs to do to get into the 21st century. I mean, I spent most of my career in the Navy, either at NAVSEA headquarters or in various NAVSEA field commands. I ended my career in command of one of their largest field commands, the Naval Surface Warfare Center at Carter Rock is where I finished my naval career. But in a lot of ways, they really still have a 1980s setup, organization, and mentality. And they need to be brought into the 21st century. They have processes that work very well for the 1980s. And in order to meet the challenges today, it probably does take a fresh approach. And this memorandum tells Secretary Cao to go and study what that fresh approach will look like and report back to the president. And I have every confidence. I know Secretary Cao at least a little bit, fellow Naval Academy graduate, and I'm sure he will get this one right.
0: So two questions to close with. If Congress gets involved and says in the next NDAA or in a reconciliation bill, do this, reorganize in 6 months, would that help? And the second question would be, can you actually get it done in the Trump years? Because it's actually a bigger question. Have we fallen too far behind China to catch up?
1: I try and be an optimist. I believe, you know, America's pulled off things, amazing things in the past. So I don't think we've fallen too far behind China to catch up. I like the fact that this memorandum uses allies and partners in the Finland model. Certainly my company, Fincantieri, and you know, as a company that's based in Italy, one of those allies and partners, it wants to be part of the solution to providing the sea power that that the United States needs. So I think we've got that going for us. Certainly congressional support is critical for any major reform effort. It's a co-equal branch of government, and ultimately they hold the power of the purse. So the president's going to need to have Congress on board in order to make this happen. Can it be done within the remaining years of the Trump administration? You can get a long way there. Certainly whoever follows, of whatever political party, is going to need to be committed to this, because it took us from President Reagan deregulating the civilian shipbuilding industry in the early 80s till, you know, now, that 35, 40 years, it took us 35 or 40 years to dig ourselves into this hole. You're not going to dig out in 2 years. But as you were fond to say, the first rule of holes is stop digging.
0: Stop digging.
1: This memorandum is a direction to stop digging and start filling in the hole as fast as you can. So,
0: Mark Vandross, Captain Vandross, I greatly appreciate a Pittsburgh Steelers guy fan and a Florida Gators fan guide to understanding. I got you back, see? To understanding what this memorandum means, and I hope it will get other people to read it, study it, and talk about it. Thank you, Captain Mark Vandross. Stay tuned, America. I'm Hugh Hewitt.
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0: Artificial intelligence is already changing the way we work, communicate, and live. 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
4: Arizona News Audio, the Phoenix police chief addressing allegations that a couple of police officers terrorized a Tempe couple during a stop last week. Chief Matt Giordano calling the accusations serious.
5: We know there are many questions about the accusations against these two officers, and we understand community concern. Those questions matter, and they deserve answers.
4: Couples saying two officers beat and tased them during a traffic stop in South Phoenix. Tempe police saying the men didn't report a reason for the stop or a use of force incident. New polling out this morning on the Arizona governor's race. Pollster Mike Noble with Noble Predictive Insights saying it shows incumbent Katie Hobbs in command.
6: The big takeaway here is simple. Katie Hobbs is in the driver's seat, but she has not crossed the finish line. Right now, Hobbs leads Andy Biggs by 13 points among likely Arizona voters, 48% to 35%. With 12% still undecided.
4: Search continuing for two suspects accused of shooting a 23-year-old police recruit to death in Tucson while shooting and wounding his fiance, a Pima County Corrections Officer. Jeff Scott, Arizona News Audio.
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0: Welcome back, America. I'm Hugh Hewitt. Seth Mandel, senior editor at Commentary Magazine, joins me. Seth, of all the podcasts around the world that I listen to, the one that's most schizophrenic about Donald Trump and the Iran war is yours at Commentary. I listen to it every day. This week is a special week of author by author, but some days you're happy, some days you're sad, some days you're joyful, sometimes you're crying. I think this has been a very good week.
12: We contain multitudes.
0: Yes. I think it's been a very good week, though, for the war. I think Iran is crumbling. What do you think?
12: Yeah, I think one thing that we've always said on the podcast from the beginning is that Iran has way more to lose from a protracted conflict than the United States does. They just cannot endure the same degree of economic disruption that we can. And so what they've done is they've tried to play our public against itself and whipped up bad headlines and of course make sure the price of gas goes up, things like that. And those have been effective, but it doesn't change the fact that the negative effects we have felt won't destroy the United States. But Iran, this is an existential conflict for Iran, and its money will eventually run out, especially if we continue to find ways through and around the Strait of Hormuz.
0: Now, Secretary Bessent's giving a big announcement on Monday about how we go to the wall. We've always had maximum sanctions, but we're going to do more. It might be the SWIFT bank system. I don't know what it is, but we're going to do more. And I like this. And I also think, I agree with the commentary podcasters when you guys say, I wish President Trump would do more than say they can't be a nuclear power. I wish he'd explain how Germany could have been stopped in 34, 35, or 36 and wasn't, and that Iran BB before breakout is a lot easier to deal with than Iran AB after breakout. In fact, they can't be dealt with. And that the stakes are huge and we've got to see this through. Is that the missing piece in your mind? Just explain it again and again and again.
12: That is part of it, and the other missing piece is just to make sure that we actually craft a strategy and stick to it. And part of that is enforcement, right? So the president's decision to go full economic pressure, economic warfare, is the kind that could win the conflict. But he has to make sure that there's no holes in the bucket, dear Liza. You know, he's got, earlier this year, Pakistan opened a land bridge to Iran. What it did was it opened its ports to goods that could be shipped to Iran and from Iran. And that means that China can trade, essentially China can trade with Iran without, through Pakistan, without having to pay Pakistani import duties. So it's just a way to circumvent the blockade. It's not necessarily illegal, although it will be against the next plan, as the plan that the president is expected to announce, that Bessent is expected to announce in full. It would violate those terms almost certainly. But he's going to have to make sure that those holes are sewn up, those loopholes don't come through, because Pakistan, which is negotiating the terms of these deals, has been allowing Iran to, first of all, allow ships with oil to hang around in Pakistani ports just to try to beat the blockade or stick it out until the blockade ends. And they've also been, like I said, opening these land bridges and canceling import duties for countries who want to trade with Iran. So you need Pakistan online and all aboard a program like this. And if you do that, then yeah, for sure it can work. But you have to really decide and stick with it is the other part.
0: You're probably too young to remember the day after 9/11, not long after, Richard Armitage, then Deputy Secretary of State, flew to see Musharraf, the president of Pakistan. He said, this is what you're going to do, and this is when, and it stuck for a year and a half. We scared the daylights out of him. I think we need to do that with Iran. But I do listen to Richard Goldberg. I wonder if you do. When Richard goes on with Mark Dubovitz on Foundation for Defense of Democracies, it really sounds like Operation Freedom is going and that the oil's coming out of the strait. Do you get that? And new pipelines are being built at the speed of Trump.
12: Rich knows better than I do of those specifics, and I love listening to him. because I love good news. So he's been sunny about that, and he's not one to make this stuff up. You know, he knows what he's talking about. This is an issue on which, you know, he's had the info nailed down for a long time. This is his wheelhouse, and so I trust that what he's saying is true. And so if that's really the case, then as I said before, the economic toll that we take is even less, and the economic toll that Iran takes is even more.
0: So what is the end game in Seth Mandel's mind? In mine, it's a coup against the regime by elements of the Artesh or even within the IRGC, because nobody's getting paid. What's your end game look like?
12: Yeah, it has to be, and everybody hates using the term regime change, but it has to be a change of the regime. The current regime, and they've made this more official lately, by the way. The Supreme Leader has appointed senior post IRGC, IRGC, that's the Islamic Revolutionary Guard Corps, and the Basij militia, has given them more power over domestic policy. He has essentially turned this structurally into the IRGC state. It is not now a state with an IRGC that goes abroad and makes trouble, and a Basij that beats people up at home. That's the state now. And so from this, you can't have peace, because as the Wall Street Journal report the other day laid out in specifics about the intercepted communications between Iran and the Gulf countries, Iran is the one that has decided, and the Supreme Leader supposedly, that this war is not going to end. Iran is the one that decided to scuttle the deal that was taking shape over the Strait of Hormuz. This is Iran's decision to continue and prolong this war, and what we know now is that they're planning for this to go on indefinitely. So I don't see how you don't get some sort of significant change regarding who's in charge, but still end the state of hostilities.
0: I think that's the most important question and the most important discussion for Americans to focus on. And I believe the Pentagon and the President and the Treasury Department and the CIA is doing that. Seth Mandel, always good to talk to you. Follow him on X at Seth A. Mandel. Read him at commentary.org. 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
0: Welcome back, America. I'm Hugh Hewitt, the American Man. They just posted my video of the today with Michelle Tafoya. Again, my tomorrow's going to be a lot of fun, especially for our C-SPAN audience, because Dr. Larry Arnn, president of Hillsdale College, will be my guest. He's been interviewed by Brian Lamb, and we'll tell some Lamb stories, I'm sure, so don't miss that. And I've been interviewed by Peter Sellers, Howard Morton, Sam Feist, and the whole gang over at C-SPAN. But I'll complete my week. I think it's a great idea. I think they should knock Congress off and keep Stephanie Miller and me on C-SPAN as well. Although you can watch the Salem News Channel on any fast TV service out there. You can see me every day, 3 to 6 p.m. if you've liked this week on Roku, Pluto, Amazon, Samsung, snc.tv, Hugh Hewitt Show Watch. Or, you, of course, some of you are radio people. You've been radio people since the show started in 2000, 27 years ago. We're in our 27th year. And I've been on the air since 1990 on PBS, on CNN, on NBC, on Fox News. In fact, I'll be on Special Report tonight. So switch over to Special Report with Brett Baer. I'll be on the panel. I'm not sure what we're talking about yet, but I'll figure it out. But I want to thank everyone who's been lining up guests. My booking producer, Danielle, Dwayne, the senior producer, Adam, the engineer, Harley, the video producer, all of these people, Ben, who does the online podcast. And I do have a podcast, Highly Concentrated Hugh. Got a YouTube channel, Hugh Hewitt, YouTube. 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And don't forget, I'm a commercial broadcast. 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I take my Relief Factor every day. I try and get 20 to 30 miles in. I might get to 32. There have been no grandchildren this week. And maybe even 35, depends on weather. And that's what I like to do. I like to pop there. The ideal is 1,000 miles a year, trundling. 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Running is 7 to 10. 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I have done, I think this is the 14th year of the Hillsdale Dialogue. My last broadcast hour of the week is always with the Hillsdale president, Dr. Arnn, and one of his colleagues, faculty, on matters high and long ago and lasting. This week, though, we're talking about college and what they should be about and how they should do it. You've got a kid who's a junior or senior in high school. If you've got one, you might want to watch yourself on tomorrow's Hugh Hewitt Show. Thank you.
18: I am rescued. You didn't care how I looked or that I wasn't a pedigree. 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You brought back the sparkle in my eye and the shine of my coat. You restored my spirit so my tail can wag again. You took a chance on me to see what I can become. 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
20: Fox News, I'm Kevin Uretsky. The FBI says it stopped an ISIS-inspired plot to attack the New York State Capitol in Albany. Federal authorities arrested Jessica Bowie. She's accused of pledging allegiance to ISIS and planning the attack for weeks.
21: This shows you the dangers of terrorism. We must always be vigilant.
20: Senate Minority Leader Chuck Schumer, she was arrested after meeting with FBI informants who provided her fake explosives. The FBI has also seized former Congressman Eric Swalwell's electronics from his Washington, D.C. home following sexual misconduct allegations.
22: Swalwell resigned from Congress and dropped out of the race for California governor in April after several women accused him of misconduct ranging from sexual assault to sending unsolicited explicit images. The former lawmaker apologized for mistakes in judgment, but has called assault allegations false.
20: Fox's Kristen Goodwin. 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
24: It's just after 3 o'clock. Thanks for making the Talk of the Quad Cities KQ&A your choice for your Thursday. I'm Marty Myers with a check of your news brought to you by Verde Valley Sanctuary. The Sedona Airport is expected to receive some improvements.
25: Yavapai County Board of Supervisors had two grants and letters of agreement with the Sedona Oak Creek Airport Authority before them, and both were approved. A more than $2 million grant would allow for construction of a fully FAA-compliant infield and drainage area and replacement of the current open drainage ditch and culvert system. Public Works Director Roger McCormick told the board where the process stands.
26: We have finished through design. The FAA would like to award us the money for that. We have a portion of that will have to be matched by the Sedona Oak Creek Airport Authority.
25: The other grant totals more than $568,000 in funding would be used for a 4,400 square yard six-pack parking apron. McCormick described the next step in this process.
26: We will be coming to the board in the future with award of the contract, probably the next couple board meetings, but this is the official document that allows the FAA to give the money to us once they decide to release that to us.
25: Proposed Sedona Airport parking airport improvements will address foreign object safety concerns as well as safety risks and potential aircraft wheel damage. I'm Bill Monroe reporting.
24: Even before the fall semester gets started at Embry-Riddle Aeronautical University, students have taken on a hydrogen-powered drone.
27: Mechanical engineering students teamed up to retrofit a fixed-wing drone with a hydrogen fuel cell system. The project, known as GHOST and sponsored by Honeywell Aerospace, involves students from both the Prescott and Daytona Beach campuses using fuel cell technology that's still in a prototype phase. The Prescott team handled cell integration and testing. There are plans for the project to resume in the upcoming fall semester, which gets started on Monday. Joshua Siegler, the Prescott team lead who graduated in the spring, said the next phase will focus on refining the system, integrating it fully with flight controls, and moving closer to a successful flight demonstration. I'm Greg Paul reporting.
24: Monsoon storms are ramping up as we head into the weekend.
25: There are chances for showers and thunderstorms today and tomorrow with temperatures 5 to 10 degrees above average.
1: We could see a similar situation where storms build off the mountains and attempt to move down here into the lower desert. So we could have thunderstorm activity, potentially strong winds, blowing dust again.
25: Meteorologist Matt Salerno says some areas could see heavy rain and gusty winds and it will still be hot.
1: Unfortunately, it looks like, yes, we're going to continue to see that extreme heat lasting through at least this weekend now and potentially into early next week as well.
25: An active monsoon pattern is expected in the Prescott area through this weekend. I'm Bill Monroe reporting.
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24: Weather. Here's your KQ&A weather forecast for Thursday afternoon in Prescott and the Quad Cities. Pretty good chance of thunderstorms today, your high 92 degrees. Look for a 30% chance of showers overnight, your low near 66. And on Friday, a 30% chance of more thunderstorms, 91 degrees for your high. In Cottonwood and the Verde Valley today, a 40% chance of thunderstorms, 103 degrees for your high. A 40% chance for thunderstorms early tonight, 73 your low. And then on Friday, look for a 30% chance of more thunderstorms, your high near 102 degrees. Have an awesome Thursday. 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
7: 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Welcome to the program. 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
17: 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I am Larry Elder. 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And trust me, I am broadcasting with a full set of teeth. Although I think I had a wisdom teeth or tooth removed. Not quite sure. But I didn't like it. They put it back. President Trump says because NATO allies won't get involved in helping out with Iran, he is considering withdrawing troops from Spain, Italy, and Germany. Remember the Texas high school teacher who cried when he found out his students could neither read nor write? We're going to talk to a member of the Trump U.S. Department of Education about this. Minnesota Governor Tim Walz warns Trump against pardoning Derek Chauvin, who, of course, was convicted of murdering George Floyd. Never mind, Trump does not have the power to pardon Derek Chauvin, but hey. Governor Gavin Newsom of California supports California's new tire replacement rules. More nonsense from DSA. A DSA Florida Senate candidate named Angie Nixon will not say whether she supports defunding the police, abolishing prisons, and open borders, even though that's on the DSA platform, and she is a member. A caller to C-SPAN, who said she was an independent, tees off on Joe Biden, said he presided over a bad economy and that he was racist. She was not wrong on either score. We'll talk about that. Democrat Texas Senate candidate James Tallarico says Carmelo Anthony's conviction is illegitimate because there are no black members of the jury. Hassan Piker says Republicans absolutely, positively hate you and everything about you. From the man who says America deserved 9/11. All of this and more, 888-971-SAGE, 888-971-7243. Let's start with Iran. At the end of this show yesterday, I
0: talked about an article that's in Axios, talked about the stealth operation to transport oil through the Strait of Hormuz, and that 10 to 15 tankers are entering and exiting the strait each night through the southern channel along the coast of Oman, and they're transporting 10 billion barrels a day. That's about half what it was before the war started, but substantially north of zero. And President Trump then tweeted on Truth Social that the economic squeeze is going to cause the regime to collapse. Here's Treasury Secretary Scott Bessent, number 53.
2: And again, we have asymmetric information, and I'm not sure why oil has popped up on this, because this, for now, and it is at the president's discretion, if we are doing the maximum economic pressure, then that means that likely there will not be a large-scale kinetic restart. But I would emphasize that is for now. And we do have control of the strait. You would have seen media reports that large amounts of energy are getting out. And I think that we can continue doing that in the southern lane, and that I think oil markets are misinterpreting what this economic pressure means. The economic pressure means that we are going to all of our allies, and this is going to be the greatest coordinated economic isolation in the history of the world. And we are going to them and saying, you are either with us or against us. You want this murderous regime to end. And if you insist on the doing business with them, either transferring money, buying their oil, they're doing seaborne ship transfers, then the U.S. Treasury and the U.S. government, they will put its full might and force toward enforcing against you. So it is time for our allies and the rest of the world to make a decision, and we are going to squash the economy of this murderous regime, which that will curtail their ability to project power through their proxies. It will mean that they cannot pay the military, and we have substantial inflation, both food inflation and ordinary inflation in Iran. And what we have seen, I see lots of reports that said, oh, well, this has never worked. It does work because we have a combination. It is a 1-2 punch. We have the blockade, and we are going to have the toughest sanctions in history. And I will tell you, this will work. It worked in Venezuela once we put up the blockade. It is working in Cuba right now, and it is going to work in Iran, and we are going to collapse this regime.
5: Does it include China? Because that's the...
0: Now, you need to understand something. You read the headlines, the news is negative about the economy. And one would be tempted to think, well, there must be something there because these are, after all, are experts. These are economists. Trump derangement syndrome infuses these so-called experts as well. I mentioned the other day that when George Herbert Walker Bush was running for re-election against Bill Clinton, Investors Business Daily took a look at the headlines in newspapers around the country. Something like 90% of the economic news was negative. Now, there were 19 consecutive months at that time of positive economic growth, yet the majority of people thought we were in a recession. Bill Clinton gets elected in November. All of a sudden, the same economic news, covered by the same newspapers on their front pages, only 14% of the news was negative. And after Bill Clinton got elected, shortly after he walked into the Oval Office that following January, the New York Times reports stronger than expected last quarter earnings, 3.8% GDP, George Herbert Walker Bush's final quarter in office. Yet the majority of people thought we were in a recession, despite 18, 19 consecutive months of positive economic growth. This is what's going on. So they quote these economists at J.P. Morgan, economists at Moody's, economists here, the economists, they hate him too. Mayor Paul Krugman, the longtime New York Times economic columnist, I think he taught at Princeton, still does, said that when Donald Trump got elected in 2016, wrote a column, big column, and said, we're not going to just face a recession, we're going to face a depression. So, please, these experts dislike Donald Trump the same level of emotion as these Democrat politicians do. And by the way, if you bought into that, Trump 1.0 or Trump 2.0, and you didn't get involved in the economy, you didn't get into the stock market because, after all, you believed all these so-called experts about how bad things are going to be, you lost a lot of money. You stayed on the sideline. You lost a lot of money. Stock market hitting record highs, as I said many, many times. 60% of Americans have their money either directly or indirectly invested in the stock market. It benefits virtually everybody. Even those who don't have money in, it benefits their bosses who do. Now, Secretary Bessent said that we have complete control of the Strait of Hormuz. Obviously, you know who believes that. Number 56.
10: The Strait, last night we had a lot of boats come through. We have possession, complete control of the Strait. I mean, outside of nuisance value, and there is nuisance value when they shoot a drone every once in a while, but, and not everybody's going to go through, but they come through. And over the last couple of weeks, we've had a lot of oil coming in, a lot of oil. It's not going to be perfect, but it's a lot of oil coming in, a lot. In fact, people are amazed. One of the reasons that oil hasn't gone to like the proverbial $300 a barrel, it's at 83, 84, 85, and it'll be a lot lower when this is over because we have plenty of oil. But one of the reasons it never went to the 350 numbers because we do. We have a lot coming in. And people are finding alternatives too. And you know one of the alternatives? Texas. You know another one? Alaska. Louisiana. They're coming to the United States to get oil. And people say, oh, you shouldn't say that because it makes it sound, well, it is what it is. I mean, they're coming to Texas, Louisiana, and Alaska to get oil.
11: Mr. President, when we talk
10: about what?
11: We have the negotiations.
10: Maybe at some point, but right now, I think the situation is so good, but maybe at some point. Look, it's very simple. They have to get rid of completely. They have to get rid of no nuclear weapon. Iran cannot have a nuclear weapon. You know why? Because they use it. And we're not going to let them use it. So Iran cannot have a nuclear weapon. And they won't. Thank you very much. I'm glad you came out. Thank you.
0: Now, why isn't this big news? 15 to 20 tankers going through the Strait of Hormuz every night, carrying half of the pre-war levels of barrels of oil. Why isn't this a big deal? 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They haven't been able to. 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
1: 888-971-SAGE, 888-971-7243, Larry Elder, Salem News Channel. Axios is reporting that this operation to move these 15 to 20 tankers through the Strait of Hormuz each night is made possible by a recent two-week Central Command military campaign that degraded Iran's radar and maritime surveillance systems. Its monitor is limited to a few radars it's managed to reconstitute, as well as so-called spotters in small IRGC fast boats. But the Iranians are, quote, mostly blind, close quote. So they're just hoping to get lucky. But their radar has been severely, severely deteriorated. Trump is angry about countries not assisting us. Number 25.
2: And I think our nation, and I think other nations, frankly, whether it's Japan or South Korea, they're a lot safer if I'm president than if somebody else is president. Now, I didn't like the fact that we're doing these massive military exercises really against North Korea. It was, an exercise against North Korea. When I'm friendly with him, when we have, I don't see anything happening for certainly 2.5 years. It's not going to happen with me. But I don't see anything happening. And I was not happy when South Korea said, no, they're not interested in helping us with the Hormuz Strait. And yet they get 60% of their oil from the Hormuz Strait. I said, would you like to help us? He said, no, thank you. I said, that's nice. Please, thank you. He made us a lot of money. I didn't like that. So I felt that to do a massive, we were doing a massive war exercise. I thought that was very insulting to somebody that, frankly, has been, during my term at least, very well behaved.
1: And he also had a few things to say about some of our NATO allies, including Spain, Italy, and Germany. Number 40.
3: Would you be considering the same thing for Spain and Italy? I mean, they haven't been exactly on board.
4: Yeah, probably. Yeah, I probably will. Why should I? You know, look, why shouldn't I? Italy has not been of any help to us. And Spain has been horrible, absolutely horrible. You know, it's NATO. It's not even the fact that they've been. It's one thing if they said nicely, or if they said, okay, we'll help, but the help's a little slow. But the level, and we helped them with Ukraine. You know, they made a mess out of Ukraine, a total mess. And we helped them with Ukraine. Ukraine has nothing to do, you know, we're an ocean apart. It has to do with them. It's like for them, it's their front door. We help them. And Biden gave them $350 billion, which was insane. It's one of the reasons the war went on. But when we needed them, they were not there. We have to remember that. And so if we ever have a big one, because we didn't need any help with Iran. We had Iran right from the first day. It was over. It was over. And now it's even more so. We're so locked and loaded if we want to do it. But we didn't need the help. And to a certain extent, I asked them, I didn't need the help, but I said, yeah, we'd love to have you help, because I wanted to see if they do it. And they, in all cases, they said, we don't want to get involved. And you know, the amazing thing is they use the Strait of Hormuz. We don't. We don't use it. We don't need it. We have a lot of oil. Wait a minute. Oh. And they use it. We don't. And you would have thought they would have said, we would love to help you. But they didn't, which I think was adverse. And Germany, I mean, he's doing a terrible job. He's got immigration problems. He's got energy problems. He's got problems of all kinds. And he's got a big problem with Ukraine.
1: You know, and say what you will about President Trump, you can't accuse him of hiding how he feels. You can't accuse him of dodging the media. The most accessible president to the media I have ever seen, and I told you about the former reporter for ABC named Ann Compton, who after she retired, she said Barack Obama on two occasions off the record went into a tirade against us, including profanity-laced tirade. And she was asked, did he have a point? And she said, well, when you don't give us access, it's hard to write a story, so you get what you get.

0: 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Calls on people he doesn't like, whether it's CNN, whether it's ABC, whether it's NBC, calls on them. Goes on their shows. Now listen to this economic analysis he gave about why our interest rates are higher than some of the other countries that we are, in his view, subsidizing. Number 27.
1: But I mean, it's very sad. Every time we do great, we announce great numbers, the interest rates go up. And they go up because they want to stop inflation. They should go down because the country's strong. You know, I see countries like Switzerland where they're the number one lowest interest rates, 0.5%. And we pay 3.5%. And yet, if we stop doing business, for instance, I have the absolute right to cut off all business with a country like Switzerland, like anything. So why are they prime if I can cut off the business and they are no longer functional? And yet they're considered to be like an elite country. And I don't want to single them out because there's 60 countries like that. They live off the United States. So why are we paying higher interest rates than them? You know, in the old days, we used to pay the lowest interest rate, no matter how we were doing, because we sort of generate for the whole world. And I want to see it where interest rate, and I have to tell you, we have a wonderful chairman. I think he's doing a great job. The problem is he has a board, and it's a political board. It's people put in by Obama, Biden, and me. And there are quite a few members still left, as you understand. And so they vote to raise interest rates. I don't know if they're doing it because they think they're doing a good thing or because they like the politics of it. But my point is, years ago, 25 years ago, when the country announced good numbers, interest rates went down because we had a stronger country. Now when we announce good numbers, the better they are, the worse it is for interest rates. So we could have a GDP of 10 times. You know, they say, oh, it's going to be 3 times or 4.1. We could have a GDP of 10, 12, 15 times if they just leave us alone. Let the rates go down. We should pay the lowest interest rates. You know, every point of interest is $600 billion. Think of that. Every point of interest is $600 billion. 2 points means we make a fortune. But we keep driving it up. It's a very unfair system. And I've said it now for a long time. When our country does well, interest rates should go down. I mean, every time I hear our country's doing well, I say, oh, it's too bad. Because they lift up interest rates. They should drop interest rates because it means we have a strong country. And it's all based on credit, meaning good credit. And we have the best credit. And we'd pay off the debt very easily, very quickly. But if somebody's paying 0.5%, we should be paying 0.5%, not somebody else. Right now, I think it's Switzerland has the lowest. Again, and I don't want to single them out, but if you take our business away from Switzerland, they have problems. So why are they paying 0.5% and we're paying much more than that? Does that make sense to anybody? I mean, it seems pretty simple to me, but it's a killer. You know, I almost like to hear bad numbers. I'm saying, I hope we have bad numbers today. Interest rates will go down. It doesn't make sense. When our business is good, we should lower interest rates. And then you want to build America? You're going to see a building like you've never seen. We're doing great, even despite the fact of what's happening with interest rates.
0: President mentioned the debt. We're going to talk about that when we come back, because the president is being accused of jacking up the debt as if people don't understand. Almost all of this is driven by the so-called entitlements that neither party wants to reform. Stick around for this. I'm Larry Elder.

0: Hey, Juvie, guess what?
1: What?
0: Do you know what time it is?
1: It's breakfast time.
0: Yes, it is.
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6: 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The state's unemployment rate held steady in July at 4.9%, and the unemployment picture again was mixed.
7: Payroll employment recorded better than typical seasonal patterns, while household labor market indicators weakened.
6: Doug Walls, chief economist for the Arizona Office of Economic Opportunity, says the national rate is 4.1%. Arizona gas prices went up 6 cents a gallon in the last week to $4.46. That's $1.18 over last year's price. A firefighter was hurt battling a house fire in Tempe, went to the hospital to be treated for a burn. Reaction from the Arizona Education Association president to the Arizona Supreme Court decision that effectively tossed out a ballot initiative challenging the state's Empowerment Scholarship Account, or ESA, program. Marisol Garcia says the justices played politics with this decision.
8: When the court was expanded, we knew that it was going to be difficult to have really meaningful legal fights there. That's okay. We have the election in November where everybody gets a say in this.
6: Connie Weber, Arizona News Audio.
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1: 888-971-SAGE, 888-971-7243. I am Larry Elder, Salem News Channel. President mentioned debt. And the national debt has gone up during Trump 2.0. It is down from the peak of COVID, but it has gone up. And same people complaining about that. There was a big article in the New York Times about trashing Trump's economy by the guy named Steve Rattner, who was Barack Obama's car czar. He's the one that, during the term of Obama, they did that cars for clunkers. Remember that? Didn't work. Cost taxpayers a bunch of money. Didn't really help the auto industry. And during the Obama administration, Obama was the first president to preside over a economy recovering from an inflation, from a recession, without a single year of 3% annual GDP. But so here he is trashing Donald Trump on the economy, saying this, saying this, saying that. How much money do you think Donald Trump saved the American taxpayers by closing the southern border? Just asking. How much money did President Trump save the American taxpayer by getting our allies to underwrite the amount of money that we spend going forward on Ukraine? How much just money, let alone lives, did President Trump save by deporting the worst of the worst of the criminal illegal aliens who are here in the country, violent criminals? How much better off is the country now that colleges no longer, at least blatantly, can admit people based upon race? How much in lives and money did Donald Trump save by substantially reducing crime in Washington, D.C.? And don't even get me started on how much money the president saved the world and lives by setting back Iran's nuclear program and their sponsorship of terrorists. Let's not talk about any of that, though. Let's just talk about what a horrible job President Trump has done, because the debt has increased when much of the debt is on automatic pilot because of the so-called entitlements. And they need to be reformed. And of course, once you start talking about reforming the entitlements, you lose elections. So politicians are scared to death to say anything at all about them. That's why nothing gets done. But to blame President Trump for this, when it's a bipartisan issue, and think about what would happen if Trump did the things that would be necessary to address the so-called entitlements. Because in the Big Beautiful Bill, able-bodied people without children who are on Medicaid have to work a certain number of hours a week. Oh my God, President Trump has thrown off people off Medicaid! And because the Democrats want Medicare for All, how much would that cost? How much would that add to the national debt, like they give a rip about the national debt? Couldn't care less, except when a Republican is in office. Here's what the Treasury Secretary Scott Bessent said about the national debt being $40 trillion. Number 50.
2: To, you know, our allies, our trading partners, is that global growth is the way to take care of this mountain of debt. You know, as the U.S. growth has picked up, you know, over time we will be well above the CBO trend average, then, you know, we are encouraging the rest of the world to do this too. You know, I'm pulling for Europe, but they need to follow the Draghi report. You know, they're mired in regulation and kind of intra-European, it's almost the equivalent of this burden that they put on themselves. And we think the rest of the world should kind of unshackle themselves, both on the energy side, on the regulatory side.
1: Scott Jennings is on CNN. Often he's tabled with a guy named Keith Boykin, who worked in the Clinton administration. And I find it just amazing when the Epstein files are brought up. This guy used to work for Bill Clinton, credibly accused of rape by Juanita Broderick, credibly accused of sexual assault by Kathleen Willey and by Paula Jones, book written by Christopher Hitchens, a left-wing guy who said that there were 3 plausible accusations of rape by women against Bill Clinton. And of course, I'm not going to talk about cigars and blue-stained dresses that took place in the Oval Office during the Clinton years. So please. And then they ignore the economy under Joe Biden. Average inflation, again, 5% per year. Peaked at 9%. Here's Scott Jennings versus Keith Boykin, number 55.
3: Gas prices are up.
4: Inflation is down, actually.
3: Inflation is up. Gas prices
4: Inflation is down.
3: Inflation is up.
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3: 3% when Joe Biden took
5: inflation
3: office.
5: Inflation is higher today than it was.
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3: prices are up.
4: Inflation is down.
3: Inflation is up. Gas prices.
4: Inflation is down.
3: Inflation is up.
4: It's down.
3: It was 3% when Joe Biden took office.
5: Inflation is higher today than it was when Trump took office.
4: To hear you two ignore the inflation rate during Biden versus
3: you just made a factual mistake.
4: What was the highest rate during Biden?
3: Inflation was 3%.
4: What was the highest rate during Biden?
3: I'm asking. I'm speaking right now. I said I'm correct. Inflation was 3%.
4: There was no inflation during Biden.
3: Hold on, Keith. Let me just settle this once and for all.
1: 888-971-SGE, 888-971-7243. Larry Oldis, Salem, Newstown. How do you have a conversation with people like that? Inflation was lower under Biden? Are you serious? Peaked at 9%? Average 5%? Reminds me of the conversation I had with Tavis Smiley years ago. I said, during the Ronald Reagan years, black adult unemployment fell faster than did white adult unemployment. Hispanic adult unemployment fell faster. Black teenage unemployment fell faster than did white teenage unemployment. Oh, that's not true. That's not true. Larry, you're very good. People lie with statistics. I'll give you the actual numbers. And that was, 12 years ago? I mean, I know the mail is slow, but good Lord, you can't get me that in 12 years? How do you have conversation with people like this? Gas prices lower than they were during Biden and lower than the highest year adjusted for inflation under Barack Obama. These are facts. I know you dislike this man, but 2 plus 2 still equal 4. And when I hear about how bad things are under Donald Trump, can you imagine where we would be had Kamala Harris been elected president? She certainly would not have extended the Bush tax cuts. We certainly wouldn't be talking about no tax on tips, no tax on overtime, tax breaks on Social Security for seniors. We wouldn't be talking about that. We'd still be pushing DEI, which divides this country. Very likely still giving money to Ukraine. Biden was adamant about giving money to Ukraine. And of course, she would have been pushing Medicare for All, which is what virtually every Democrat supports. Stephen Miller had a few things to say about the Trump economy and how he's made us energy independent again. Number 29.
15: Peace in the Korean Peninsula, which hasn't been achieved since the armistice in the 1950s. President Trump has single-handedly toppled Maduro, freed the people of Venezuela, and secured the greatest boon for America's energy and supply chains probably in the history of our country. He's taken the fight to the drug cartels, declared them a foreign terrorist organization, used military power to fight these enemies of human civilization. And as you have mentioned, he stopped Iran, the Islamic theocracy of Iran, from obtaining a nuclear weapon that could destroy an entire city. And now you come at home, he's unleashed American energy, he's building pipelines, he's bringing the price of gas down from the heinous highs of the Biden administration, he's taken inflation from the highest level in American history down to 2%. The largest tax cut in American history, no tax on tips, no tax on Social Security, no tax on overtime, and he took the most unsecure, dangerous, violent, hellish border in the history of our republic, and 15 straight months, Sean, of zero releases. Zero into the country.
1: The only thing that I would quarrel with is he said highest level inflation hit in history. The recession that Ronald Reagan had to deal with had actually higher inflation than that 9% that we're talking about under Joe Biden. Now, after a NATO meeting, because there were credible threats of an Iranian assassination process, you might have heard about this, President Trump hid in a catering truck, left the country. The press corps was unaware of it. He left the country in a secret jet. Press was unaware of it, and they were angry because they felt they had been used as a decoy. You think they're as important as the president? Here's Bill Maher on this issue, number 13.
16: President Trump foiled the assassins again this week. He jumped on the plane that wasn't the plane But he left everybody else on the other plane. If the Iranians were going to shoot down that plane, goodbye Marco Rubio and a lot of other people. No, I'm not judging here. Maybe, I'm sure that's what the Secret Service told him. No, my question is, because I've heard it is the president's discretion if he could do that or not. Do you think any other president would have done it differently? Like, say, Jimmy Carter. He was like Mr. Christian guy. Would he have left his friends on that other plane? What about Obama? What about Reagan?
17: I feel like when you're Donald Trump, well, no, Donald Trump has had a number of credible threats on his life traced back to the Iranian government.
16: Yeah.
17: He got his ear shot.
16: I don't blame him.
17: So I kind of think if you're Donald Trump, you do what the Secret Service tells you to do.
16: Yeah, I would.
18: I think they all would.
16: You think they all would?
18: Yeah, I think they would do what the Secret Service said to do. Yes, it's his decision, but you rarely go against what the Secret Service is advising.
16: Right.
1: Now, let's talk about what Benjamin Netanyahu said to Dr. Phil about why so much hatred towards Israel. Number 37.
19: Do you think that October 7th gave people a sense of moral authority to express their anti-Semitism?
20: Well, because the internet has been flooded by fake propaganda describing Israel as the aggressor instead of the country that's been aggressed upon, saying that falsely accusing us of genocide when we have sacrificed our soldiers in taking out terrorist places that we could have just carpet bombed and we didn't. We do everything in our power to keep civilians out of harm's way, and Hamas did everything in their power to keep them in harm's way. They shoot people. When we tell Palestinian civilians, please get out of this neighborhood because we're coming in, Hamas shoots them if they want to come out. But they're not only targeting us, and they not only chant death to America, death to Israel, death to America. They want to get rid of us in order to get rid of you. But they're also going after minorities, and specifically against Christians. Christians throughout the Middle East are being oppressed. They're being driven out. It's something that the only safe place for Christians, where the Christian community is growing and thriving, is in Israel. They've been kicked out of Turkey. They've been...
1: It's insane he has to defend his country this way. Now, when police searched the car of the man who assassinated a Minnesota lawmaker and her husband in their own home, they found a notebook. 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
24: 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That's your KQ&A Night Beat. I'm Bill Monroe.
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20: No. Kicked out of Turkey. They've been oppressed in Syria, in Lebanon. In the areas that we handed over to the Palestinians some 30 years ago, we were controlling Bethlehem, the birthplace of Jesus. At that time, the overwhelming majority of the Arabs living in Bethlehem were Christian Arabs, over 80%. Now, after 30 years, they're down to 20% because they're oppressed, and so they leave. But that's not what's happening in Israel itself. In Israel itself, they're growing, they're thriving. They serve in the army. Christian Arabs serve in the army, yes. Very brave soldiers, because they know that Israel is fighting not only our battle, but their battle.
1: 888-971-SAGE, 888-971-7243. I am Larry Elder. We are Salem News Channel. Remember that Houston high school teacher teaches seniors, after a couple of days, goes on lunch and records himself crying over the fact that he found out that his seniors could neither read nor write? We're going to talk to a member of the Trump Department of Education about this and more issues in just a few minutes. Also, Hassan Piker said Republicans hate you, and a caller to C-SPAN teed off on Joe Biden, said he presided over a bad economy, and he was a racist. She's right on both counts. Bill Maher shuts down this comedian and actor who suggested that the Bible and the Quran are very similar. Number 58.
8: If we all took everything in moderation, whether it was the Bible or for the Jews, Muslims, the Christians, if they just took the good things and didn't bother with those very crazy details,
9: and
8: the world would have been a lot more balanced.
9: I got to stop you there, man.
8: You don't like any part of it.
9: That's not really accurate. Because the Quran and the Bible are not like the same book, just in a different language. They're just not. First of all, the Bible is two halves. One is the Prince of Peace, whose message was very different than Muhammad, who was a warrior. That Christianity is founded on being a martyr and suffering. Islam, their best century was their first. They came out of the desert and conquered the whole world, and they didn't do it by asking. It doesn't happen that far, that quickly by asking. There's a reason why the Saudi Arabian flag is two swords. Okay, everybody was like that back then. They were just very successful at it. But that influences what's in the book. The book is, the Bible is an anthology of so many different authors over different eras, and some of it is and some of it is poetry.
1: Again, Bill Maher is an atheist. He doesn't like any religions, but he understands the distinction between Islam and Christianity. We come back. Let's revisit the Texas high school teacher crying over the fact that his kids can neither read nor write. I'm going to talk to the senior advisor of the Office of Communications at the Department of Education. I'm Larry Elder.
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14: Fox News, I'm John Saucier. The latest Cook political report shows that Democrats are gaining ground ahead of the upcoming midterm election. Senate Minority Leader Chuck Schumer is optimistic.
25: The Cook report says taking back the Senate is now a toss-up. That's their words. Republicans thought they had the Senate locked down. But now Democrats, we are on the path to victory.
14: 35 total seats up for election in 2026. Republicans defending 22, Democrats defending 13. The national debt's now grown to a record $40 trillion. Treasury Secretary Scott Bessent says the solution to reducing the debt is economic growth.
26: We're going to have to grow our way out of this. And as I talked about at G20 in Asheville, we are going to talk about the U.S. growth strategy and encourage the rest of the world to come along with us.
14: America is listening to Fox News.

0: 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Talk of the Town is brought to you by Barrett Propane, the Prescott Chamber of Commerce, High Country Rec V Center, A&E Repro Graphics, Cottonwood Area Transit, Travis Bard, Prescott Valley Chamber of Commerce, Northern Arizona Healthcare, and Shepherd Insurance. And now, live from the studios of KQ&A, here's your host for today's show, Sanford Cohen.
1: Well, good afternoon, everybody. Hope you're enjoying the thunder going on out there. But I've got some thunderous music to make here in the studio as Mike Vax from the Prescott Jazz Summit will be joining us in just moments live in the studio, and he brought his horn, so we'll, I'm sure, get him to toot something when we talk in just a couple of minutes. And then later on, Doug Berry is the new chancellor of Yavapai College, and he joins us for an exclusive one-on-one interview after my talk with Mike. So we'll have a nice little lesson on jazz and then talk about community college. That's coming up on this edition of Talk of the Town here on KQ&A. So let's get right to it. We will take a break, and when we return, the 25th anniversary of the Prescott Jazz Summit is this year, and the one person that's been there for all of it, Mike Vax, joins us live in studio in just moments here on Talk of the Town, KQ&A AM 1130, 99.9 in Prescott, 95.5 Prescott Valley Cottonwood, streaming live at KQNA.com and on the AZ Hometown Radio app. We'll be right back.
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1: And joining me live in the studio for his 25th anniversary appearance on the Prescott Jazz Summit is none other than Mike Vax. And Mike, there's a kind of a math situation here, because you've actually been doing it for 27 years, but you had a couple of years that it got interrupted.
12: Well, yeah, the very first year was one day. And, you know, it's interesting. When I first started coming to Prescott, Claire Willie was, you know, Mr. Music, yep, in Prescott, such a great guy and great piano player. And he found out that I'd produced a bunch of festivals, and he said, you got to help me, because I've always wanted to try a jazz festival here, but I don't know what to do about that, but I got the connections. So we did it for the first year, and then Claire passed away very suddenly from a brain aneurysm, very young. And I thought, well, that's the end of the festival, because he had all the connections. And then it was really weird, because I got this premonition. And the premonition said, if you don't keep the festival going, Claire Willie will haunt you the rest of your life. So we skipped a year. The next year I came back. I canceled a couple months of gigs, and we worked hard and did one more one-day festival. And that was so successful that from the third year it was 3 days. And the only other time we missed was 1 year during COVID.
1: So now the folks that are attending the Prescott Jazz Summit and maybe don't know enough about your biography, let's just talk really briefly about some of the things that you have done in jazz, not the least of which is working with the great Stan Kenton and sharing his legacy orchestra on a national or international basis.
12: Right. Well, you know, I'm lucky. I was actually on the road for 53 years, and I averaged at least 6 months every one of those years on the road. And the big bands that I played on the road with were, of course, Stan Kenton, the one that I did the most, Harry James, Jimmy Dorsey, and Glenn Miller. Then I led the Dukes of Dixieland in New Orleans for a few years. And so I've been very lucky. I've had, you know, a lot of great, great gigs, shall we say, and basically toured the whole world, you know. And then one of the other things that I've done a lot is clinics, workshops in high schools and colleges. I've now done over 3,000 clinics in schools all over the world.
1: And that is basically the purpose of the Jazz Summit, is to benefit the local youth and their encourage their love of jazz and music in general.
12: Exactly. We've had musicians go into all the schools, and not just here, but we've done schools around Arizona. I figure we've reached over 5,000 students so far. And basically the way it works is we raise the money through our nonprofit. We pay the musicians, and there's no charge to the schools whatsoever.
1: And that's the Friends of Big Band Jazz,
12: yes,
1: right?
12: Exactly. And then we've donated funds to a lot of the schools for music and instruments and stuff like that.
1: Well, you guys, obviously, you keep putting this together because you're getting rich from it.
12: I mean, yeah. That's,
1: you know, all the musicians that you bring in from all over the country to play here, a lot of them are coming really as a favor to you, or because they truly believe in the continuation of big band jazz.
12: You know, we've been very lucky. You know, in all my years of playing, I've met and played with a lot of the most famous musicians, and a lot of them have been in Prescott. So many that some people look at the list and say, you had all those people in that little small town? I said, yep. And you know what? They love it, because not only do they have a good time with the great musicians, but the audiences are great and we treat them great. You know, all the different restaurants that donate food for the musicians, and the hotels that donate rooms. That's how we keep going.
1: Well, now, you gave the community a little taste of the Jazz Summit on Tuesday night. You had some of your Jazz Summit All-Stars up there with you, many of whom, if not all, are going to be playing during the Summit at some point.
12: Exactly, exactly. It's, you know, it's an interesting thing. You know, we check with the sound company that does, of course, the whole summer, and they you know, without a doubt say that the biggest crowds are when the Jazz Summit All-Stars play. And it was, we had to have at least 1,000 people there the other night, and a great audience. And, you know, some of them like to dance, some of them just like to listen. But the audiences for that, for the Courthouse, they're always very, very receptive.
1: And of course, I am personally grateful to you, not only to allow me to be up there on stage and introducing the group and talking about Badass Blues, but you even went in and played some blues in your repertoire on Tuesday. Talk a little bit about the connection between jazz and the blues.
12: Well, blues were around before jazz. And, you know, the blues started out as a musical means of complaining about what was going on that was bad, and then it changed over the years to where now there's happy blues, there's sad blues, there's every kind of blues you can imagine. And you know, you think about the blues that's associated with jazz, you think about the blues that comes from Mississippi and the southern states. If you listen to them, they sound very different, but they're all that 12-bar form, you know, and they're just different ways of expressing yourself, which is part of the whole thing of why jazz is America's only true art form, and why one of the most important parts of that in both regular blues and jazz is improvisation.
1: Yeah, it gives you a base from which to improvise, and you go on, take the audience on this, you know, voyage, if you will, but then you always end up coming back to a central theme or chorus.
12: Exactly. Exactly. And you know, one of the great things about playing in anything associated with jazz, whether it's blues or, you know, figure rock and roll came from blues through rhythm and blues in the 1940s. It's all connected. And that improvisation part, it's like you get to play whatever you feel like today. And if I play a tune today, I may not play it anywhere near the same tomorrow.
1: I've always wanted to ask you this question. When you get into your improvisational period of a song, do you know consciously what you're about to play, or do you basically just kind of let it go and it just kind of becomes a stream of consciousness or something?
12: It's actually a combination. If you listen to even the greatest jazz players, there are certain licks they use all the time that's part of their repertoire. And those licks are put into the improvisation. You know, if you're playing along and there's something that, you know, that lick that fits. But I would say 70% of it, you don't have the slightest idea before you start. If you remember, Yogi Berra said something about, oh, yeah, jazz music, half of it is something and the other half is what you don't know. You know, I mean, it's basically what you're feeling at that moment. And while some things, you'll start a little phrase which will lead you into, oh, yeah, let's go here. But sometimes it's just completely off the cuff, and whatever happens, happens.
1: Yeah, I noticed on Tuesday night a couple of different situations. One, when Howard Arlen was featured on guitar, and you could tell that he was working towards a situation where he was like working the frets really hard, and that was kind of like a statement that, you know, he's able to do the kinds of things on a guitar that, you know, regular people can't do.
12: Exactly. Yeah, Howard is amazing. You know, people don't realize Howard Alden is really a world famous guitar player. I would say, if you really think, maybe one of the five best guitar players in the world today. And if any of you saw the music, the movie about Django Reinhardt that Sean Penn was in, all of that music was Howard playing for the movie, and he Wow. actually taught Sean Penn how to finger a guitar so it would look like he was playing in the movie. So all that stuff was Howard Alden.
1: And the other thing, you got your two sax players, Dave and Tony, to do kind of a duet thing. And the song that they had picked was called Olio, which, as it turns out, was a pretty soaring duet between the two of them. Is that something that they've played before, or were they making it up as they went along?
12: Well, of course, the melody, Sonny Rollins wrote the melody. And but once the melody's done, I mean, we've all played Olio. Have they ever done that as a duet before? No. So everything you heard was what... And if you hear, they're playing off each other. You know, if more people in the world would listen the way jazz musicians listen to each other, the world would be a better place. Because jazz musicians, in order to play and communicate, have to really listen. So it's not like you're playing all the time or somebody's talking all the time and they don't listen to anybody. You know what I mean? Jazz musicians have that communication that's much deeper than most people.
1: Well, we're going to do a little communicating jazz-wise when we ask Mike Vax to pick up the horn in the second part of our interview. And then coming up a little bit later on, Doug Burry from Yavapai College joins us. He'll be live in studio to talk about his new role with Yavapai College. So stay tuned. 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
1: All right, just a few minutes left with Mike Vax from the Prescott Jazz Summit, and so we want to get people ready for the 25th anniversary on the weekend of August 27th, 28th, 29th, and 30th. Let's do that with Mike. What are you gonna play for us? You got the horn.
12: I think I'll do something like Way Down Yonder in New Orleans.
1: All right, let's do it.

0: traditional jazz all my life.
1: Uh-huh.
0: You know, so yeah, it's you play everything you can.
1: Well, let's run down the schedule, starting with August 27th. You've got a special encore presentation of Jewel of the Desert, an independent film that's about the Desert Brass in Phoenix. Surprise, actually.
0: Yeah.
1: And you're a part of that.
0: Yeah, I'm sort of one of the featured people in it. And that film is was produced and directed by Mary Apik, who's a very famous filmmaker. And it's won 12 international film festivals. It was a semi-finalist for the Academy Awards. She does such beautiful work, and the music in it is great. So people said they'd like to see it again. Now, the interesting thing is that for some reason, Mary decided that I'm interesting. So her next project that she's well into, will probably be done by the end of this year, is a documentary on my life.
1: Nice.
0: And there will be a preview on Thursday night of that film, along with the film Jewel of the Desert.
1: And then you are also going to be assembling some of the musicians.
0: Oh, yeah, we'll have the
1: well.
0: Jazz Summit All-Stars and special guests. So it's going to be an evening of both music and film Thursday night. And
1: that's cool.
0: So a fun way to open things up, you know.
1: And then Friday you'll be playing at noon out at the...
0: Oh, you know what? We're not going to do that.
1: Oh, you're not going to do that.
0: You ready for this? Somebody at the courthouse decided you can't play music during the day. Now, they're probably off for lunch, but yeah, you believe if you remember, we used to have huge crowds playing on the noon concert on Friday. They won't let us do it anymore.
1: All right, but Friday night, they are going to let you play.
0: Yes,
1: at the Crystal Hall.
0: Friday night is in the main theater of the Elks, and that's our combo night. There'll be great singers: Cammy Thompson from Reno, Mike Ricciuto from Las Vegas, Miguel Mambo de Leon from Puerto Rico, plus a whole bunch of the musicians. And then Saturday we have free workshops at Prescott High School from 10 until 2. That's not just for the kids. We get a lot of adults. Those workshops are completely free.
1: Nice.
0: So the people can come and talk with the musicians. Then Saturday night is the Gala Big Band concert, and that big band is amazing. We have musicians from all over the United States
1: playing.
0: And that's
1: at the Ruth Street Theater.
0: At Ruth Street Theater at Prescott High School. And then Sunday, we have the jazz brunch and the Sunday afternoon concert. And this year, they are up in the Crystal Ballroom of the Elks Performing Arts Center.
1: So... Now,
0: oh, and then we also, for the first, you know, we usually have a Sunday night jam session.
1: Yeah.
0: This year, for the first time, we're going to be at Fire and Sword Speakeasy below St. Michael's.
1: Down below.
0: That's a great venue, and while they usually only have bar food, they will be serving dinner while we play for that.
1: Well, that is just an appropriate setting for jazz musicians to be in the deep, dark recesses underground. I mean, that's a really cool idea, and it's good that you've added that for Sunday night.
0: Yeah.
1: When does that start?
0: That starts at 6:30 Sunday night.
1: Okay.
0: And actually, Sunday, the jazz brunch goes from 10 until 1, and then we have an afternoon concert from 2 to 4, and then the evening jam session and dinner is at 6:30 in the evening.
1: Now, the best way to handle this, of course, is with an all-access pass, which they would have to go to PrescottJazzSummit.net to sign up for. Otherwise, you can kind of cherry-pick which events you want to see or be a part of, and you can buy tickets for those individually.
0: Yeah, you can buy tickets individually for every concert. You can buy the pass for the whole weekend. And other than the jazz brunch, tickets will be available at the door for all the concerts.
1: Great.
0: The jazz brunch we close off because we don't know how many people are going to eat. But all the rest of the concerts, if somebody decides, oh, you know what, I do have some free time, then and if you go to PrescottJazzSummit.net, it's got all the information about the musicians and about the times and the ticket prices and everything else.
1: Well, Mike, once again, congratulations on the 25th anniversary. I know it's going to be a big band busy weekend for you and your musicians, and Prescott just further cements itself as one of the go-to places for musicians of all kinds, thanks to you and the Prescott Jazz Summit. So appreciate you coming in and sharing your horn with us.

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1: Thanks, Stanford. Thanks for having me.
0: All right, we're going to take a break, and then when we return, Doug Berry is taking over at Yavapai College. He will join us live in studio in just moments right after the news here on Talk of the Town, KQ&A AM 1130, 99.9 in Prescott, 95.5 Prescott Valley Cottonwood, streaming live at KQ&A.com and on the AZ Hometown Radio app. We'll be right back.
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6: Arizona News Audio. The state's unemployment rate held steady in July at 4.9%, and the unemployment picture again was mixed.
7: Payroll employment reported better than typical seasonal patterns, while household labor market indicators weakened.
6: Doug Walls, chief economist for the Arizona Office of Economic Opportunity, says the national rate is 4.1%. Arizona gas prices went up 6 cents a gallon in the last week to $4.46. That's $1.18 over last year's price. A firefighter was hurt battling a house fire in Tempe, went to the hospital to be treated for a burn. Reaction from the Arizona Education Association president to the Arizona Supreme Court decision that effectively tossed out a ballot initiative challenging the state's Empowerment Scholarship Account, or ESA, program. Marisol Garcia says the justices played politics with this decision.
8: When the court was expanded, we knew that it was going to be difficult to have really meaningful legal fights there. That's okay. We have the election in November where everybody gets to stay in there.
6: Connie Weber, Arizona News Audio.
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0: And we are back live here at the studio, and joining me is Dr. Doug Berry. He is the acting president of Yavapai College, and this is the first time here on KQNA's Talk of the Town, so welcome.
18: Having me, appreciate it.
0: So I guess the first question would be, when did you first come to Yavapai College? What's kind of your background in education, and what was it about Yavapai that attracted you in the first place?
18: Sure. I came to Yavapai in the fall of 2023. Previously, I was down in the Maricopa Community College District for 18 years. Started there as a psychology faculty member. My background's in sport and exercise psychology, so as a former college athlete, loved teaching those courses, working with our student athletes. Progressed in my career there, earned a PhD in emotional intelligence and team dynamics, which has been very helpful in leadership roles. Mm-hmm. And moved into the academic dean role and vice president of academic at a couple different colleges in the Maricopa system. And then I mentioned in 2023, I was selected as the provost here at Yavapai College, and have been thrilled about that decision to get up out of the valley and spend time here.
0: Yeah.
18: And it's just incredible what we can do at the rural community college as compared to being down there in the city and having 10 college district. It's a very complicated space to work. Great people there, but the things we're doing at Yavapai, people all over the state and country are jealous.
0: So now, what sports were you participating in as a student athlete?
18: Yeah, I just met with all of our incoming student athletes this week, and I told them that the reason I went to college was to play basketball. And, you know, I went to class because I had to. And, I said my hope for them is that they realize that the student athlete, the student part really should come first. And, you know, we only get to play sports for so long. It's what we learn in the classroom and the connections we make that really are valuable. And, of course, the lessons you learn on the court or the field, you know, working with teammates and playing for a coach, like all that becomes very valuable as tools you use later on in life.
0: Because, you know, Yavapai College, I think it would be no stretch to say that there is a big value placed on sports. They have a lot of sports teams, a lot of sports activities, more so than perhaps most community colleges that you would think of. And I just wonder, is that something that, because of your background, that you're a big proponent of?
18: Yeah, absolutely. And I actually had the athletic department reporting to me at the beginning of this year as the provost, and was super excited about that. We have a new AD. He's been there about a year, Tim Knipe, and he's done a fantastic job with that department. We've brought in some new coaches. We have a great recruiting class. So our soccer teams are already off and running. Women's volleyball is also playing this week, and we're looking forward to some really positive interactions on the field and court. Our student athletes and our students at the college get in free. Our employees get in free to all of our games, and we're even considering some other ways to get more of the community involved in our athletic department. So,
0: well, I don't know if you necessarily knew this about me, but I was one of the original noon ballers at Yavapai College. Played with Dolph Carroll and and Brad Clifford, and you know, we would routinely not only play amongst ourselves, but we were also considered enough of a challenge that they would bring the women's basketball team to face us, and we actually beat them one year, which, you know, is still one of my career highlights. But I can tell you that those ladies have some of the pointiest elbows I have ever felt in basketball ever.
18: Yeah, you know, I coached women's basketball for 15 years too, down in the valley before I came up to Yavapai, and yeah, it's competitive out there. I get it.
0: So now, in your position as the acting president, what are you able to do, or are you basically there to kind of usher things into the next year and then maybe something more strategic after that? Or is this something where you actually can impose or impart some of your ideas to how Yavapai College is run?
18: Yeah, that's a good question. And I've served in different interim capacities before at other institutions, and they all have maybe a different feel depending on the length of time. We know that the governing board has selected a search firm to conduct the nationwide search. The goal is to have a new permanent president hired by the end of this calendar year.
0: Are they including you in that search?
18: They better. I will be applying for the permanent job.
0: Okay.
18: Yes, thank you.
0: Okay, good.
18: So in the interim, we, you know, already have a strategic plan that has really set the course for this academic year. We have a ton of great things happening already. I think we've had some uncertainty at the institution. We've definitely felt that on the faculty and staff side. I know the community has noticed some of the uncertainty. So really, My primary role, as I see it, is to kind of bring back some calm to the institution, some reassurance to our folks, reassurance to the community that Yavapai is still going to continue on our roadmap and serve the students, serve the community in the ways that we've been doing for many, many years. So,
0: well, I know that education in and of itself is quite a controversial topic, depending on who you ask. Mm-hmm. And I wondered if, as a community college, do you see the experience there as necessarily leading to a four-year degree or a postgraduate thing, or are there other ways in which people can find fulfillment through the community college system and be able to create a career that maybe is not as academically inclined?
18: Mm-hmm. Yeah, higher ed has been in the crosshairs politically for a while now. And people question the value of a college degree. Do I really need that to earn a livable wage? Interestingly enough, you know, the data continues to show that those who earn bachelor's degrees or post-secondary credentials do earn more over their lifetime. Does that mean a bachelor's degree is right for everyone? No, not necessarily. And the great thing about Yavapai College is we have short-term certificates, we have associate-level awards, and we do offer bachelor's degrees. So those individuals who would like to go that route don't have to leave our community anymore to do that. We have a number of really good skilled trades programs where you can leave and have a high-wage job after a semester or two of education. And so that's something that we're constantly working with. We have the political side of education. We have the demographic enrollment cliff. And so during the last recession in 2008, people stopped having kids, and that 13% slide from high school graduates all the way to 2041 is hitting colleges and universities across the country. YC's been pretty well positioned in the programs we offer and the way that we're offering them, that our enrollment is actually up right now. So that's much different than what people are seeing across the country, particularly the larger universities. So we've been able to connect with our workforce, adjust our credentials, make sure our programs are still relevant, and by far the most affordable option in town. And we don't sacrifice any quality. by having a lower cost tuition. Our faculty are tremendous in the classroom, whether those are the traditional gen ed faculty or our CTE workforce faculty. They do tremendous work with our students and then, of course, help place them in the workforce. And we do have some students who will transfer to a university. All of our degrees are designed to make that as seamless as possible. That's part of our mission, too.
0: Now, when you graduate with a four-year degree, that's not a degree from Yavapai College. You actually are affiliated with a bigger university that kind of lends its name towards the junior and senior year education, right?
18: That used to be the case.
0: That's what I thought.
18: But not anymore. Seriously? Yeah. So
0: you get a bachelor's degree from Yavapai College.
18: Absolutely.
0: That is so
18: absolutely
0: cool.
18: In 2021, Arizona State Legislature passed the state law that allowed community colleges to offer bachelor's degrees. So YC was the first community college, rural community college in the state, and we offered our bachelor in business. Then we followed that up with the BSN, Bachelor of Science in Nursing. We now have 6 bachelor's degrees. Last year, we awarded 119 bachelor's degrees at our commencement ceremony. This year, we have record enrollment for our bachelor's degree. So it's really exciting, the things that we're doing. We've added 2 more this fall. One's a Bachelor of Applied Science in Public Safety Administration, and the other's a Bachelor of Design in Visual Design. We have a couple more in the pipeline coming for 27 and 28, so we're excited about the growth.
0: Well, I hate to say, but I'm in the media, and if I don't know about it, then this is good that we're letting people know that that 4-year degree comes from Yavapai College, because I know there was one time you were like affiliating with like Old Dominion University or maybe even Northern Arizona University at some point. But yeah, like you said, after the 2021 legislation passed, you now offer a 4-year. So you're really not Yavapai Community College anymore, really.
18: Well, our mission hasn't changed. We're still open access. We will serve anyone that walks through our doors and wants to try to improve their socioeconomic status, be a lifelong learner. We are here to serve everybody. But yeah, we now view ourselves as a transfer-in institution. We have agreements with several states now where their community college students are transferring to us to finish a bachelor's degree. And again, that's our faculty and staff doing great work on their end, building curriculum that's relevant, helping the students all the way through that transition in their academic career. It is definitely an exciting time to be at YC.
0: We're talking with Dr. Doug Berry. He is the acting president of Yavapai College. So with the new emphasis on 4-year degrees, have you had to make additional investments in housing? Because a number of those degreed individuals, when they go to a 4-year university, they're looking to either live on campus and eventually off or something like that. What is Yavapai College doing to accommodate the housing needs of the new demand for 4-year degreed individuals?
18: Yeah, housing has been a concern of ours. It actually came out in the HOPE survey we give to students that about 20% of our students were housing insecure. So they didn't necessarily know if they were going to be able to make their rent payment next month or what their housing situation would look like month to month. And so following the lead of our district governing board, who we're working very hard with and very close with, they said we need to look at some housing solutions. And so about a year or so ago, we purchased the Friendly Pines Campground and transition that into Yavapai Pines. And so we have additional housing just 10 minutes up the road here in Prescott. We've expanded housing in Chino Valley. We're going to have a ribbon cutting ceremony next week, actually. Oh. We do tiny homes in our trades. And so we actually have students designing tiny homes that once they're done with those projects, we're taking them out to Chino. And now we have housing options for our students, not only our students, but also our staff for attainable housing. We've also expanded that over on the Verde Valley side. And so we will have a ribbon cutting ceremony, I believe in early September on the Verde Valley side to look at our housing options that we have for students there. We have obviously great programs over there. The Southwest Wine Center is a draw to that area. So we have people coming from all over to go to the Verde Valley for that program. Now we have a place for them to stay that's affordable and attainable.
0: Well, I've been known to draw a few at the Southwestern Wine Center myself.
18: It's very good.
0: So it's totally understandable. So now, I understand that you're only acting as president right now. And, you know, if the you know, regardless of whether you end up with the job or not, the point being, though, is that you see education heading off in multiple directions. So how much input is needed to guide students on critical thinking? Are they coming to the table at Yavapai College with a complete set of facts, an incomplete set of facts? Are we looking to engage them in things that will help to give them better analytical skills so that they do make good choices when they become adults?
18: Yeah, that's a great question too, and I think it's become even more important in this age of AI. And so there's lots of concerns around AI, whether that's ethical use or the demand on the environment that it places, or even is it causing us to not think quite as hard anymore because AI is doing the work for us. And so that's where our faculty come in their curriculum development. So they are teaching critical thinking skills. They're teaching reasoning skills. And all of our students have to go through courses that focus on those general education outcomes. I think one of the things I talk about is regardless of what college degree you've graduated with, if you say you're a college graduate, people then will think you are a generally educated person. So you have a well-rounded set of cognitive skills that you can use in any job, really. But it seems to be even more important now as we lean into technology in some places. The other great thing about so many programs that we offer, they're really, I would say, AI resistant. You know, we're not going to have AI doing HVAC for us. And they're not going to be doing plumbing. They're not going to be doing some of these programs that we have across the way in our CTEC facility. So we're teaching those critical thinking skills that every employer is looking for. And we have programs that lead to livable wage jobs that aren't really going to be influenced by the advancement of AI.
0: How do you incorporate remote learning in the Yavapai College curriculum? How does that work?
18: Yeah, about half of our enrollments through online enrollments at this point in the college. Everybody saw a shift when the pandemic happened. Mm-hmm. Leading up to the pandemic, I remember we had plenty of folks when I was down in Maricopa who thought they'd never teach a class online. And then 2020 happened, and all of a sudden we taught all of our classes online. I think what we've done in the last 6 years, though, speaking particularly about YC, we've gone through to make sure those classes are really, really good online classes. They're engaging for students. You know, it's not just a series of videos you watch. They're engaging with faculty members, asking the questions, and it's designed for remote learners. I have a 15-year-old who took a summer course through YC, and he took the entire course on his iPhone. And it just blows my mind as I think back to when I was designing my first online course, and the instructional designer was showing everyone how to click on the Internet Explorer icon to open up the web. And now here we are, my kid is doing an entire college course on his cell phone and doing it really well.
0: So folks that want to know more about the programs available at Yavapai College, what's the best way for them to get a look-see? I would assume you have a rather comprehensive website.
18: Yeah, yc.edu is our homepage. And from there, you can be directed to any of our programs. And we have about 7,500 credit students every semester. And then we have another 2,000 to 2,500 non-credit students. We have great community education programs. OLLI is our lifelong learning division with programs. And so, sure, we cater to all those interested in earning college credits, a certificate or a degree, but we cater to a lot of the community who just wants to come in and take a class on woodworking or art, or they want to learn more about U.S. history. All of that is available on our website, and you can find any of that through there. And of course, we have access to our employees, either through a phone call or dropping into the college. We love engaging in person. Again, I know it's the age of AI, but we're trying to use AI strategically so that AI can handle some of the more mundane tasks, and then we can have more human-to-human interactions at the college.
0: And speaking of which, I want to end by talking about the nursing program, because that was something that really brought Yavapai College to prominence before all this four-year stuff happened. And boy, the demand for healthcare workers now, it makes it even more important to have a base in a nursing program like Yavapai College.
18: Yeah, we've invested heavily in our nursing program, and they do a great job. They have a lot of requirements, special accreditation requirements, to ensure that learners are learning. I mean, that's a zero-error type of profession. We want our graduates to go out there and be, you know, as perfect as they can be in that field. Dr. Mary Lou Mercado leads that area. Dean Jennifer Ritter is over our nursing department. Jason Ebersole, all involved. And we have a lot of special scholarships that have been donated to the college through the Jewish Community Foundation. They've really supported our learners and some faculty in that case, because you can talk to any college or university who offers nursing. It's an expensive program, but it's so needed. And, you know, I don't think, even at the rate we're doing it, that we're going to have enough nurses in Arizona. And so the more we can continue to develop those skill sets and kick those learners out into the community, our community right here, to serve our population, the better. And our team works really hard to get those nurses out every year.
0: Well, Dr. Doug Berry, Acting President, Yavapai College, thanks for joining us live here on Talk of the Town. Big thank you to Jack Smith for putting us together as well. And I wish I knew you when we were doing, you know, City League ball, because we could have used somebody like you and won a couple of championships. But anyway, you're where you need to be, though, at Yavapai College, and glad to see that you're injecting that feeling of calm there at the college campus.
18: Yeah, thank you so much for having me. I really appreciate it.
0: All right, final thoughts coming your way next here on Talk of the Town. 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
0: Hey, I just wanted to say thank you to my guests, Mike Vax, the director of the Prescott Jazz Summit, celebrating their 25th anniversary starting on August 27th through the 30th. Tickets available at prescottjazzsummit.net. And also a big thank you to Acting President Dr. Doug Berry of Yavapai College for joining us and bringing us up to date on the four-year degree you can get from Yavapai College. How about that? So I learned something today. Larry Elder's coming up next. We've got Let's Talk Sports coming your way tomorrow at 4, and Doc and I will be there to make it all happen for you. And then this coming Monday at the Hacienda Inn, I'll be working as the Master of Ceremonies as we have a nice panel discussion with our county supervisors at Hacienda Inn, courtesy of the Yavapai County Republican Women. So looking forward to that on Monday afternoon at 5 o'clock. And so, in the meantime, in the in-between time, we'll have Larry Elder coming your way next, and Diamondbacks baseball all weekend long against the Cincinnati Reds right here on KQNA. Have a great Thursday, everybody.
2: You've been listening to Talk of the Town on KQNA. 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
9: Fox News, I'm Ann Carrick. The FBI arrested a suspect yesterday is stopping a bomb plot at New York State Capitol in Albany. First Assistant U.S. Attorney for the Northern District, John Sarcone.
27: Jessica Bowie, age 35, of Albany, New York. She's charged with one count of 18 U.S.C. 2339B, attempting to provide material, support, or resources to a designated foreign terrorist organization.
9: Bowie allegedly planned to flee to Syria and considered bombing the White House or Times Square. Police identified the man behind the Chucky Halloween mask, who they accuse of terrorizing people in Philadelphia last week. District Attorney for Philadelphia Larry Kressner.
28: We have reason to know that Zymir Hughes is trying to avoid a warrant for his arrest on misdemeanor and felony charges.
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10: 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The Yavapai County Board of Supervisors has taken the first steps towards improvements at the Sedona Airport.
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